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0: 1976 was more than a moment in history. It was the voice of youth refusing to be silenced. 50 years later, the question continues. What are today's youth fighting for? What challenges do they face? And what kind of future will the next generation inherit? This June, Radio 786 commemorates 50 years since June 16 through a special campaign. June 16, then, now, next. Honoring the past, confronting the present, building the future. Allahumma salli wa sallam.

0: الفاتحة.
1: إن شاء الله before we going to make the دعاء, إن شاء الله there's a request to make دعاء مباركا حتيجة حلان celebrating a birthday today that comes from all the sisters. May Allah subhanahu wa ta'ala grant you health and spare you many more years, inshallah. And then there's a special request in the Jamaat, inshallah. One of our brothers, Yasin, his mother and Nadia Daniels, very ill in hospital, inshallah. We ask Allah subhanahu wa ta'ala to grant the shifa and kamila. Latanya in a sign of sickness, ubalini, inshallah. And that comes from all the children and the grandchildren, inshallah, and all the loved ones. And then there's another request, inshallah, from my opa, Haji Ahmad, that's also very ill at home, inshallah. We ask Allah subhanahu wa ta'ala to give him a speedy recovery, inshallah.
2: Ameen, ameen.
1: And Allah subhanahu wa ta'ala must make him healthy again, inshallah. That also come from all his children, grandchildren and great-grandchildren, inshallah. We're going to ask Hafid Wafiq, inshallah, to start with the dua, inshallah. Tafaddal.
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5: My brothers and sisters, we have before us the guidance of Islam

to help us set our affairs in order. Everywhere that I travel, Muslims ask me inevitably, how do we balance between the deen and the dunya? We're working 8 hours or 9 hours a day. When the Quran was revealed in the time of Prophet Muhammad sallallahu alaihi wasallam, there were no work hours. People worked as was needed. So it would seem that they would have a lot of time to themselves. Time which they could use for ibadah. Whereas today, working 8 or 9 hours a day, sleeping another 8 hours, the remaining 8, we're eating, we go to the masjid 5 times, and then what's left? So how? How to find the balance? This is the question that people ask everywhere. It seems as though the dunya has encroached on our lives to such a degree that there's no room left for ibadah. Beyond just the basics, absolute basics. However, at the same time, we all know that the deen is until the last day of this world. Allah would not prescribe for us something which we couldn't do, because He promised us, La yukallifu Allahu nafsan illa wus'aha. Allah does not burden any soul beyond its capacity. This is His promise in the Quran. So though it might seem as though finding the balance is impossible, we know, in our heart of hearts, we know it is possible. And that's why we ask, how? Let us know that in the time of the Sahaba, they complained to the Prophet ﷺ about the balance. In spite of the fact that they seem to have had so much more time than we have, they complained about the balance. They said, O Messenger of Allah, I think we have become hypocrites. So he asked them, why are you saying that? Because when we're with you, our iman is high, we're keen on the deen, remembering Allah. And as soon as we leave, go home to our families, we forget. Caught up in our family things until the next time we see you. So it seems the time that we're seeing you is so much less than the time we're not seeing you. It's not balanced. It's like we're hypocrites. We're only pretending. He said, no, it's not like that. This is how life is. You have time for this, and you have time for that. You make the most of this, you make the most of that. The balance is there. If we recognize these two aspects of our lives that have to be treated in accordance with the teachings of Islam, they're one. They're not two. We have one life. And the principles governing that one life are the same. It's just we need to know them.

0: and apply them. So the solution for getting that balance correct was not left hidden when Prophet Muhammad sallallahu alaihi wasallam left this world. He didn't leave that solution hidden. He made it very clear to his companions, to his followers, what they needed to do to establish that balanced life. The balance between the deen and the dunya. He left it. He left it in a well-known statement which you have all heard thousands of times. Maybe almost in every khutbah. The khatib will mention it. But we just didn't put it in the correct context in our own lives. He said, Prophet Muhammad sallallahu alaihi wasallam said, "Taraktu fikum amrayn." I've left with you two things. If you hold on firmly to them, in tamassaktum bihima, you will never go astray. Lan tadillu abada. Kitabullah wa sunnati. The book of Allah and my sunnah. These two principles, when applied in our lives, as the Prophet sallallahu alaihi wasallam demonstrated to us, establish the balance. The balance is established through these two principles. On one hand, the principle of holding on firmly to the Quran. This is from the deen. And on the other hand, in the deen, holding on firmly to the sunnah. That both of these have to be firmly held on to. If we are able to do that, then the balance has been set from the perspective of the deen. Then we have to apply the Quran and the Sunnah in our dunya to establish the balance in the dunya. So, once that is established, our lives become balanced. Appropriately balanced. So, if we start with the Quran, establishing the balance for the Quran, getting the Quran into the correct position in our lives. When the Prophet ﷺ said, if you hold on firmly to it, it doesn't mean hold on firmly to that physical book, which you have been taught if you drop that book, you have to pick it up and kiss it. Which the Prophet ﷺ was never reported to have done. But we have been taught, hold on firmly to it. Do not drop it, meaning drop it on the ground. You drop it on the ground, a'udhu billah, pick it up, kiss it. And we have developed all kinds of rites and rituals about that text. All go from one part of the Muslim world to the other, you find all kinds of things. Instructions, rules, policies that have to do with holding on firmly to that book. But these rules and instructions, etc., were never instituted by the Prophet ﷺ. People made them up. They made them up. It was easier for people to relate to the physical book than to relate to ذَلِكَ الْكِتَابُ لَا رَيْبَ فِيهِ. Much more difficult to relate to that one. What the book actually says, this is the book in which there is no doubt. هُدًى لِلْمُتَّقِينَ. Guidance for those who fear Allah. That was what needed to be held on firmly to, the guidance. But that required so much effort. People found it easier just to hold on to the physical book. So they left the guidance and they held on to the physical book. So on our walls, right, we feel our home is Islamic when we put on our walls pictures of Yasin, Ayatul Kursi, Mulk, etc., etc. You put these different Quranic chapters, beautifully written in exquisite calligraphy, colored, painted, and we're holding on firmly. But that was not what was intended. Nobody in the time of the Prophet Muhammad ﷺ wrote Quran and stuck it on their walls. I'm not saying it's haram to do so now. But if the first generation didn't, it means it's not necessary. That is not what makes our homes Islamic. Or if we say it is the recitation of the text, okay. So now we have recording devices which will play the Quran in our homes. So Quran is playing in our homes all the time. In our cars. That's for those of us that have that concern, wanting to hold on firmly. We play it in our cars, play it in our workplaces, etc., everywhere. But it's being played the way that before we became Islamically conscious and we are into music, we used to play music the same way. In our cars, in our homes, in our workplaces, all music was everywhere. And it is everywhere. You have places you go, you can't even go into the bathroom, and they got music in the bathroom too. It's everywhere. It's background. Ambiance, they call it, you know. Providing a mood, putting you in the mood. That's what we have done with the Quran. We're using the Quran in the same way to provide a mood. But is that how the Quran was supposed to be used? When Allah told us, إِذَا قُرِئَ الْقُرْآنِ فَاسْتَمِعُوا لَهُ. If the Quran is recited, listen to it. Once or two and be quiet. Hear what the Quran has to say. Hear what Allah subhanahu wa ta'ala has to say. But we're playing it as background music. So where is the holding on to the Quran? We have let it go. That's the reality. Stuck it on the walls. Play it as background music. It is not a book of guidance anymore. It is entertainment. It gives us comfort. And is it actually even the words of Allah which give us comfort, or the melodiousness of the reciter of the Quran which is what's giving us comfort? The beautiful voice of that Qari. That's what gives us the comfort. It's not what he is actually reciting, because we have no idea what he's reciting. And you might think, oh, we non-Arabs are at a disadvantage. But even the Arabs will play it, they're not listening to what it's actually saying. Same thing. Of course, it's easier for them to okay, catch themselves and say, okay, let me really listen to what Allah is actually saying here. Much more difficult for the rest of us. But nonetheless, that is what has happened. We lost our grip on the Quran. So to find that balance, we have to get a hold of the Quran. Spiritually, we have to establish that spiritual connection with the Quran, wherein we are now guided by the words of Allah. Whenever the Quran is read, if we treat it in that fashion, we seek to understand what Allah is saying. Whenever it is written, we seek to understand what is written, what it is saying. We are not satisfied with just seeing the calligraphy or hearing the beautiful voices of the Qurra. When we are able to get past that and reattach to the Quran, then we have put the Quran in the proper place and we have a chance now to find the balance. The Sunnah, holding on firmly to the Sunnah, similarly involves following it. Following the Sunnah. Following it as it was intended to be followed. Following it in all aspects of our daily lives. This was the intent of the Sunnah. The Sunnah was the translation of the Quran into a living example. That's why Aisha, when she was asked about the character of the Prophet ﷺ, his moral character, and he said himself, إِنَّمَا بُعِثْتُ لِيُتَمِّمَ مَكَارِمَ الْأَخْلَاقِ, I was only sent to perfect for you the highest of moral character. She said, كَانَ خُلُقُهُ الْقُرْآنِ. His character, his moral life, was that of the Quran. He was the living Quran. So that's what we have to do when we try to follow the Sunnah of Rasulullah sallallahu alaihi wasallam, to hold on firmly to that Sunnah. We have to know what that Sunnah is first and foremost. Because we have so many things today in different parts of the Muslim world which people consider to be a part and parcel of Islam, and it has nothing to do with Islam at all. And people will say, yeah, it's from the Sunnah. Which book of Sunnah? The collection of fabricated Sunnah? Yeah, they have collections of fabricated hadiths attributed to Rasulullah sallallahu alaihi wasallam, commonly practiced by Muslims all over the world. That's not the Sunnah that we're supposed to be holding on firmly to. We are supposed to be holding on firmly to the authentic Sunnah of Rasulullah sallallahu alaihi wasallam. Not what people practice believing that it is from Islam, when in fact it is only their cultural customs and traditions. So holding on firmly to the Sunnah requires making the effort to know the Sunnah. And that's why the Prophet ﷺ had said, Talabul ilmi farida ala kulli Muslim. Seeking knowledge is obligatory for every Muslim. Because to know the Sunnah, we have to make the effort to get it. We have to seek it. It is not just going to come to us without any effort on our parts. No, it's going to require us to make an effort to know it. And then, when we have found it, we hold on firmly to it by practicing it sincerely. Sincerity. وَمَا أُمِرُوا إِلَّا لِيَعْبُدُ اللَّهَ مُخْلِصِينَ لَهُ الدِّينَ. This is what Allah says. We are only commanded to worship Allah, making religion sincere for Him. So we have to practice that sunnah sincerely. Not just ritualistically, but sincerely. We need to know there are rituals, there are rites and there are rituals. But in our implementation of these rites and rituals, we need to do them sincerely. From our heart. Not just from our physical bodies, but from our heart. And the difference will be clear to each and every one of us. The difference between the prayers that we are making today, which people come and say, you know, when I come to pray, everything starts going in my head. I'm thinking about this, I'm thinking about that, and my mind is here, there, everywhere, so on, so on, so on. Before that, I was focused in my workplace, so on, so on, so on. I'm going to pray now, and all of a sudden, as soon as I get in the masjid and I stand up, Allahu Akbar, and it's like I'm in the midst of a massive conversation. Ideas coming from here, there, everywhere. I can't concentrate. How do I concentrate? Well, you know what the Prophet ﷺ had said, whenever you come into the masjid, you shouldn't sit down until you have done 2 rak'at. Whenever you come into the masjid, you shouldn't sit down until you have done 2 rak'at. Why? People say it's tahiyat al-masjid. You're greeting the masjid. Well, the Prophet ﷺ didn't say that. People called it that, tahiyat al-masjid, greeting the masjid, but he didn't say that. I mean, when we come in here, we greet the masjid, does it greet us back? We're saying that, but that's not what it's about. It's not about greeting us, greeting the masjid. It's about knowing why we are here. That's what it's about. Knowing why we are here. Because if we just come running in, and you're not supposed to be running, a lot of people run. The imam said, Allahu Akbar, and people want to make sure they catch that ruku', so they're dashing into the masjid. This is not from Islam. Prophet ﷺ said, don't do that. Don't run. We were running in and diving into the prayer without any preparation. That's what the 2 rak'ah sitting. Get into the masjid early enough that you can make your 2 rak'ah before the iqamah. To get your head around, straight, settle down your mind, calm down. You're here for worshiping Allah. You're not here just to finish off those 4 rak'ah and dash back out again. Allah doesn't need that. That's not what He has prescribed. He prescribed worship, ibadah. Ibadah is not just these actions, because He told the man who just did the actions and did them quickly, go back and pray, because you didn't pray. So know that what we're doing today, believing that we're actually worshiping Allah, we're not. We're just coming in, running through some movements, actions, so on, so on, and run back out again. We call it salah. But it's not really the salah which was prescribed for us. It's the ritual. We stood, we raised our hands, bowed, made sujood, sat, tashahud. We did all those things. But they were blind rituals. Blind rituals, not prayer. So that is following that sunnah of the Prophet ﷺ, is turning that prayer into prayer, real prayer. Sallu kama ra'aytumuni usalli. Pray as you saw me pray. That's what the Prophet ﷺ said. You think he was doing what we do? No. So holding on firmly to the sunnah is doing it the way he did. Praying those two rak'ah before sitting down. And if there's any of you who have come into the masjid this morning, this afternoon, who didn't, you just came in and sat down, get up now. Get up now and pray your two rak'ah. Don't be shy, everybody's going to be looking at me. No, I don't want to do it. No. That's what he said. Do not sit down until you have made two rak'at. So if you haven't, get up and do it. Don't be shy. Don't care. Anybody's looking at you. Get your reward. Get what the Prophet ﷺ told you to do. Don't be shy. So that's how we have to treat the deen. We have to hold on firmly to the example of Rasulullah sallallahu alaihi wasallam, and that's why Allah said, "Laqad kana lakum fi Rasulillahi uswatun hasana." There is in the Messenger of Allah for you the best example. Example meaning how to do it, and that's why He said, "Khudhu anni manasikakum." Take your rites of Hajj from me. Do them the way I did it. And so on and so forth. Taking the deen the way Rasulullah sallallahu alaihi wasallam practiced it. I ask Allah subhanahu wa ta'ala to help us to get back on the deen. Holding on firmly to the Quran and understanding it. Letting it enter our hearts and make a difference, change our lives. And holding on firmly to the sunnah of Rasulullah sallallahu alaihi wasallam, and making it the means for modifying the path that we are on to get us back onto Sirat al-Mustaqim that we pray for every day 17 times. Ihdina Sirat al-Mustaqim. I ask Allah subhanahu wa ta'ala to give us that Sirat al-Mustaqim and to forgive our failings, our weaknesses, our violations of His commandments and violations of the sunnah of Rasulullah sallallahu alaihi wasallam. The last part, the dunya. How do we get the dunya in order? It's a big topic, and we only have a minute or two to finish the khutbah. Actually, I've talked about it on numerous other occasions. I've spoken about work worship. Since most of our life is work, then the key is making it worship. That's how we can find the balance. If we can turn our life, our working life, into worship, then we have done it. We have done it. The rest has to do with the family affairs, etc. Sleeping, eating, doing it in accordance with the way of the sunnah, not violating the commandments of Allah subhanahu wa ta'ala. We are balanced. And the main two principles which I gave for work worship is one, nafa, that the work be beneficial, that whatever job we have taken is a beneficial job, not a job which is destructive, harmful to the society. Make sure that your job is bringing benefit to the society and not harm. That's number one. Because the Prophet ﷺ had said, خَيْرٌ nas and فَعُهُمْ لِلنَّاسِ. The best of people are those who are most beneficial to the society. So we want to be among the best of people in our work. Work which is beneficial to society. Meaning, benefits as defined by the Quran and the Sunnah. It doesn't mean benefits as people may perceive them, but as described in the Quran and the Sunnah as beneficial. Whatever is not beneficial according to Quran and Sunnah, no matter what people call it, no matter what people call it, entertainment. That sounds nice. It's good to be entertained. Sometime, to have some entertainment, some fun in life, you know. Life should not be drudgery. It should be something that you can live happily. Of course, there's going to be some times that are down. But being entertained with your family, your friends, travel, all these different ways by which people entertain themselves, is acceptable. Islam doesn't forbid entertainment. The Prophet ﷺ used to race, horse race, camel race with his companions. That was entertainment. They were entertained seeing the Prophet ﷺ wrestling with the companions. This is entertainment. But there are many other things which come under the heading of entertainment which are haram. And we need to know. We need to be clear. This area of entertainment, though we're calling it entertainment, it's not halal entertainment. So we're talking about halal entertainment. And so on and so forth for all of the different areas of our general life. And the other principle, which has to do directly with our work situation, is that of itqan, doing the best. And you've heard me talk about this before. The cat and mouse game in the workplace, by which people do the least. People sign contracts for 40-hour weeks, months, years, receive pay, but don't do the work that they signed for. They only work when the manager, the director, the CEO, the whatever is around, they work, and when he's gone, they don't work. Or their whole work level drops. 80%, they're down now just to 20, just to maintenance. So I don't get fired, I do this much. That is dishonest work. We cannot go before Allah and say, that work I did, put it on my scale of good deeds, Ya Rasul, Ya Allah subhanahu wa ta'ala. It's not on my scale of good deeds. Why not? I worked all this time. Because it wasn't work according to the Quran and the Sunnah. It was the cat and mouse game. When the cat is away, the mice will play. That's what we're doing. We're playing mice. And this is dishonest. Dishonesty. Cheating. You say, well, okay, but the guy gave us a salary which is below. That's what you agreed. You signed on it. If you don't want to do it, then don't do it. Be patient, find something which is more suitable. But once you sign on there, then you've got to do it. Do it properly. Do it to the best of your ability. And know you're doing it, why? Not for your employer. You're doing it for Allah subhanahu wa ta'ala. So when we treat our jobs as jobs we're doing for the sake of Allah, that Allah be pleased with us when we do it, then we have our job in place, in position to become ibadah, for which we are rewarded. Even though there is no obvious acts of ibadah in it, it has become ibadah because we're doing it for the pleasure of Allah subhanahu wa ta'ala. And we're doing it in accordance with the way which Rasulullah sallallahu alaihi wasallam taught us. So I ask Allah subhanahu wa ta'ala to give us the best of this life and the next. رَبَّنَا أَتِنَا فِي الدُّنْيَا حَسَنًا وَفِي الْآخِرَةِ حَسَنًا وَقِنَا عَذَابَ النَّارِ. And protect us from the hellfire. I ask Allah not to have our hearts change, swerve, after He has guided us. رَبَّنَا لَا تُزِغْ قُلُوبَنَا بَعْدَ إِذْ هَدَيْتَنَا وَهَبْ لَنَا مِنْ لَدُنْكَ رَحْمَةً إِنَّكَ أَنْتَ الْوَهَّابُ. O Allah, forgive our sins this day and onwards. And forgive the sins of the past. O Allah, forgive the sins of our family members. And put those who have passed among them in gardens from paradise rather than pits from hell. O Allah, give us the iman to carry us through this life firmly on Sirat al-Mustaqim. And protect us from al-Jahim, from the hellfire and from evil in this life and in the period of the grave. أقول قولي هذا واستغفر الله لي ولكم ولسائر المسلمين وكل ذنب فاستغفروه إنه هو الغفور الرحيم.
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6: La ilaha illallah. 1976 was more than a moment in history. It was the voice of youth refusing to be silenced. 50 years later, the question continues. What are today's youth fighting for? What challenges do they face? 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June 16, then, now, next. 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

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It's Saturday the 6th of June 2026 and this is this week's edition of Saturday Social where we keep each other company until 10 o'clock and you tell me how your week has been. It's time for relaxation and happy vibes in your life with Saturday Social. Alhamdulillah. So coming up on this week's edition of Saturday Social, we'll be catching up with Brother Aslam Levy from Masjid al-Nur in Rafi Sawn End. And we'll be speaking to him about the latest developments around this inspiring masjid and its community development projects. And then at 8:30, we've got an exciting edition of 30 Seconds coming your way. We're going to speak a little bit about June 16th, which is next week, 10 days from today. And at 9:15, Nasreen Saleh Edras, who is our integrative wellness practitioner, joins us for this week's edition of Healthy Living. Now, Nasreen features aspects that impact our lives, and she advocates caring, love, and kindness. She commences with part two of her series titled Daily Herbs for Health. As always, very relevant and time appropriate, and we thank Nasreen for that. And then after 9 o'clock, we will be, we've got Motor Manics and Mechanics coming your way this week. So we'll be deep diving into something that every driver relies on but often overlooks, the air filter. Sugyen Chetty will be breaking down how this small component can have a very big impact on your vehicle's power, fuel consumption, and overall engine health, and what you need to watch out for before small problems turn into costly repairs. And then Francois Butler, who is the Western Province Motorsport commentator, will be giving us the latest on what is happening in the motoring sports scene. So that's our pit stop for Motor Manics and Mechanics after 9 o'clock. And then at about 22:10, we'll be speaking to Joaya Ari from Layla's Project about 5-year-old Layla Blau, who is bravely battling a stage 4 neuroblastoma while also facing difficult living conditions and financial hardship at home. Joaya will be speaking to us and sharing more about Layla's journey, what the family is currently going through, and how you as the community can come together to offer practical support and kindness during this challenging time. But most importantly and intermittently, we'll be featuring your messages and tracks. And so we've got another exciting and busy Saturday Social coming your way. Please send me through your messages via WhatsApp on 0786101112. That can be your messages of goodwill, your birthday wishes, get well messages, congratulatory notes, messages of encouragement, any events that you think are happening in and around Cape Town that you think we should know about and everybody else should know about, let me know via WhatsApp on 0786101112. And if we don't get to it immediately, we will definitely get to it before the end of our time together. So yeah, that's what we have to look forward to on Saturday's Social this week. It's jam-packed as always, but I'm happy to be in your company. If there's anything that caught your eye this week, whether it was concerning or a feel-good story, let us know. WhatsApp, our WhatsApp number is 0786101112. I would love to hear from all of you for this week's edition of Saturday Social.

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6: 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If you have just joined us, assalamu alaikum, welcome. I hope you had a good night's rest and that you are ready to tackle your weekend. And we are in your company until 10 o'clock, inshallah. We'd love to hear from you first and foremost via WhatsApp on 0786 10 11 12 before we get into our weekend sports update a little bit later on, inshallah. But we've got a couple of messages that have come through bright and early via the WhatsApp line. Shukran so much to all of you wonderful listeners. Assalamu alaikum, how are you? I'm very well, alhamdulillah. How are you? Bye, assalamu to Shahida De Villiers, Jamila Foster, who's in Egypt, Bhutan Nafi Talib on his 81st birthday, Salma Isaacs Dalwai, Riyaz Hanukkah, happy birthday to all of you. You must have a wonderful day, inshallah. And a get well message going out to Sharifa Abrams, Adil Kaha, Auntie Bahia Hanif, Auntie Marida Bester, Auntie Bairi of Rocklands, and Uncle Ridwan of Dalf. Shifa to all, inshallah, from Nabawiya and Faiz of Mandalay. And then we've got another message coming through. Assalamu alaikum, how are you? Trust you all, alhamdulillah. Have a Mubarak day, inshallah. Ameen. Safe home and take care. And may you be in the protection of Allah subhanahu wa ta'ala. And salam to Tariq, who is on technical duties. And then also happy birthday to my nephew, Muhammad Salim Jaffer, for the 6th of June, Sharifa Jaffer Rawat for the 10th of June, and Abu Bakr Jaffer for the 12th of June, Halima Parker Bawa for the 11th of June, from Aisha Jaffer and the Jaffer family. Wow. It seems there's a lot of birthdays in June. So I want to know from this listener, does the family just have like one big birthday party, or are there like multiple birthday parties?

0: parties during the month of June, and like, is June just like cake month? I know this happens in a lot of families where many, like multiple members, not of the same nuclear family, but maybe of the extended family, they have a they have like multiple birthdays in the month. And so some of them do like one big family gathering and everybody's like birthdays are celebrated, but then others do individual birthdays on like maybe the weekend following, or like on the day if it falls on a weekend, or maybe like people come over for cake and tea in the evening. So I don't know which one is better. Okay, Aisha Jaffa is saying that they have multiple birthday parties. That sounds lovely, actually. That means that there's an endless supply of cake, and there's never, you know, it's not a bad thing if there's an endless supply of cake. So I love this for your family, and may Allah subhanahu wa ta'ala grant all of your family members a wonderful and beautiful years ahead, inshallah. All right. We continue to read your messages via WhatsApp on 0786101112. Do send them through to us, and we'd love to read them out. We'd love to hear from all of you. And let's hear what's going on in your world. If you are one of those people who have, you know, multiple family members' birthdays in the same month, let us know if you have one big party or multiple parties. And if you don't have multiple family members' birthdays in a month, what would your ideal be? Like an endless supply of cake if there are multiple parties, or just like one big family party where everybody gets together and it's, you know, cake one time? Riza, what's your options?
1: Your endless supplies of cake, one big family party. You know what? The endless supply of cakes would be nice, but then you got some family members that might not make it. And then there's always like a piece, you know what I mean? Yes, so it will be like, okay, I saw him at that one, but I didn't get that one there. And then you never got that one at that one. So maybe with a big one, you get everyone, you know, because I'm all about family. I really love family get-togethers. Uh-huh. And so I would think...
0: One big.
1: That's me. That's my statement, and I'm sticking to it. How do you feel? What did you do? Would you do?
0: To have my cake and eat it.
1: Wow, that means.
0: So I would advocate for multiple parties and then one big party at the end of the month.
1: Oh, nice! So that's. Hey, I didn't know we could go that way, Cordira. That you just hacked it, because then I would have also chosen the multiples and the big at the end, like,
0: yeah, because then that
1: to
0: way,
1: round it up.
0: That way, if it's like your birthday, then like you can have all the attention. That's and you can have thing. Your own cake.
1: Yes.
0: And then if it's like, and then at the big birthday party, it can just be like one big cake for everybody. I don't know if you've seen this trend where like people who have like, whose families have birthdays like this, they'll like sing happy birthday, but like for each line of the birthday song, a different person stands in front of the cake and they come with like their number candle, and then they put it on the cake, and then everybody goes happy birthday to you, and then they move on, and then the other people put their the next person puts their numbers on the cake, and it's like really efficient, and everybody gets a picture with a birthday cake, and everybody, it's like one big cake and the whole family there is celebrating.
1: You know what, I don't know why, but the first thing that came to my mind were probably Mexicans. It's probably a Mexican family that started the tradition. Oh, yeah. or Filipinos, or because I mean the efficiency on the, you know, us, we get caught up in the celebration.
0: Oh yes, so we'd love to hear from you, listeners. 0786101112 is the number. Let us know, are you a multiple birthday parties kind of family, or are you one big celebration, or are you like Kadira, who likes to have a cake and eat it, where they have multiple birthday parties as well as a big celebration?
1: So in our family, the month is October. That's where that goes down. It's like everybody's somehow a lot is in October, okay. Right? The majority. So then we'd have, but the one or two that's usually closest to, let's say, a big, this one has to have like a milestone birthday, uh-huh. like, or our grand, you know.
0: Yeah.
1: Then that one gets
0: priority.
1: Converged into, okay, yeah, we're going to do your thing and that one there at the big one for.
0: Okay, okay.
1: You know what I'm saying? Anyway.
0: Efficiency. Because everybody's going to be gathered anyway.
1: Anyone's going to be there. So then yeah. it's also like, oh, yes, and don't forget this. Also
0: Well, I suppose like with the milestone birthdays, you know, there's a lot of like time and effort that is spent to make it special. And so.
1: Yeah.
0: It kind of makes sense to, you know.
1: And then it's kind of like, yeah, look, we, you know, we're already like kind of preparing for that one that's coming up.
0: So, well.
1: So like, you can just do yours on that one, on that day as well. Just double up.
0: You won't hear me complaining. I'm a massive advocate for working smarter and not harder. So, you know, if it works, if everybody's gathering anyway, you might as well do it.
1: I mean, that's the way we should balance it up. Cordero, you are a scientist. Do you know what I mean? You work smart all the time. That's what it's about. You know what I'm saying? Making us run efficiently, and then whoever needs to obviously, you know, implement the findings or, you know, your equations and put it out. That's the next. That's where we hand over the baton.
0: Perhaps we do. Perhaps
1: your
0: we
1: party do. Planning, event planning, Cordero, you could be a phenom. We'll be knocking birthdays out like it's
0: nobody's business.
1: Like it's nobody's business, indeed. Tariq smiling. He's looking forward to his birthday. He's like, Riza got a good idea. I think I should actually speak to Cordero about party planning.
0: Party planning.
1: There we go. 0786101112. We are here for you. Send us your messages. Let us know what your thoughts are. Parties. What's this month? June. Wow.
0: Yes,
1: okay.
0: Yes.
1: It's a freedom party this month. We should all be celebrating our liberation and
0: yeah.
1: honoring our struggle activists. Remember, it's in our blood. Let's also send through that messages to 0786 101112, what your thoughts are, and also just to say hi, salam.
0: Oh yeah, hi, salam. How's it going?
1: Yes, are you well? Did you have a good week, Cordero?
0: Good, alhamdulillah. I have no complaints. I made it through my exam season.
1: Nice.
0: It was touch and go for a while.
1: Are we wrapping that up now? Is it that you, or do you still
0: almost,
1: have a few?
0: Almost.
1: You still got a few loose ends.
0: Stragglers.
1: All right.
0: Next week and the week after, big submissions, projects, teaching, practical project related things. But you know, it's not like exams where you have to like study and you know like. The quizzes are timed and the projects are what you've been studying for the last 3-4 months. You know, you've got like the stack of references
1: right.
0: and like 1,000 words, you're limited to it. So that gets to you after a while. It doesn't matter how early you start. Some of your best work comes 2 hours before the deadline. But alhamdulillah, you know, we made it through. So now we just wait for results. But then I am very much looking forward to, I can't believe I get to say this. It's been a very many years that I was able to say this as a student, that I get to look forward to the June school holidays. The winter school holidays.
1: Wow.
0: I mean, like as a teacher, as a teacher in Japan. So this is the funny thing about like teaching and education in Japan. So yeah, in South Africa, I don't know if it's changed, but when I was a student, I remember this. And I've not been like in schools for my teaching practicals yet. So I'm not sure like what the situation is. But when the kids are on holidays, then the teachers also get a little bit of time off. So the schools close and then teachers are at school for like a week or a couple of days right. after that. And then a week or a couple of days before the school opens, teachers go back.
1: Okay.
0: But in between, teachers also get a little bit of time off. Okay. In Japan, that's not the case. teachers do not get time off when students get time off. You have to use PTO or paid time off for your annual leave if you would like some time off. Okay? This is one of those like cultural cultural workplace differences that really like got to me. I was like, wow, like what do you mean you don't take time off when the kids are off? Like, as a teacher, what are you doing? But the reality is the Japanese teachers are very busy. The teachers are responsible for the administration as well. And so a teacher would not only be like the subject teacher for at a particular level, they might be like the grade or the level head, they might be the curriculum developer, they might be a club activity manager, and that's just like your extramural clubs, which are very serious. They're not, you know, they're like really serious. They have like a budget, they have club managers, and the club managers are like students, but the teacher's responsible for all of the like moving parts and those kinds of things. And the teacher's also responsible for making sure that there's like extra support classes, because even though there's like official school holidays, kids might still come to school between like 8 and 12 for like extra classes, catching up, exam preparations, you know, those kinds of things.
1: Extracurricular things that they're doing at the school.
0: The school is always running. The school is always busy, regardless of like what time period it is. But me, I was lucky enough that I was an assistant language teacher, which meant that I was like a full-time contract employee. So I was contracted to work a certain number of hours. And I was not, labor law dictated that I was not allowed to be on campus beyond those hours. Which meant that I would get time off when the kids got time off. And as long as I did not leave Japan, I did not have to use my annual leave or my PTO.
1: Wow.
0: And it was called cultural leave or study leave because I was a foreigner. And so essentially I could use that time to travel around Japan and get to know more about Japan as part of the cultural exchange of my program. And that was really exciting and was a lot of fun too.
1: Lekker Japanese system working for you, Cordira.
0: Yes. And I'm very grateful because there would be times where like I would go back in, or like the teachers will let me know, oh, like we need a little help, or the kids are one, the kids want like a focused cultural exchange English class. And so I would work like during the school holidays to sort of like help out, because you are part of like a staff complement.
1: Okay.
0: It makes things a bit easier, take on extra like grading or marking of papers and those kinds of things, hang out with the students for language exchange, which is just a lot more comfortable than like when you're in the class teaching them.
1: Of course.
0: Because they're very studious and they don't like making mistakes. So sometimes you ask a question and the class is like dead silent.
1: Because nobody wants to say the wrong thing.
0: Nobody wants to say the wrong thing. They don't like making mistakes. But if you having like you're having like culture club or English club, and then everybody just gets together and it's all broken English and me with my broken Japanese, and the kids just have a good time and they come out of it more confident to speak English inside of the regular like class and teaching.
1: I suppose that must be also really good for the dynamic within the classroom as well, for the teachers and the learners, you know, not also being too rigid, you know, during class time. It's like this. So when you have those type of activities during the school breaks, it's maybe, I don't know, I'd say a little bit more fluid or relaxed, mm-hmm. where the teacher and the student can also get to know each other on a little bit more of a personal level,
0: yes.
1: like, you know, in a way that's, I don't know, not just, okay, you, mm-hmm. you answer and you're the teacher. Like, okay, the teachers also have personalities. They're also people, you know, like.
0: You would think that that would be the case.
1: Right.
0: But it's not.
1: Oh my gosh.
0: It's not. So this is some of the things about, this fascinates me, right? It's like, when you learn, there are different styles of education.
1: Okay.
0: Styles of education is the correct way to say it. And the traditional style of education is where the teacher is the knowledge base, and the student responds to the teacher. Okay. And then you have student-centered learning, where the teacher is the facilitator and everything is about, they facilitate student learning. Now, with Japanese schooling, the traditional system applies, where the teacher stands in front and the teacher gives over the knowledge and the students sort of make notes and do the activities and ask questions when they do not understand, and that's it. And so when you have these little like informal slash formal sessions, because, you know, everything has to be by the book, you're working with children, you know, everything is recorded, you know, there's all of those kinds of things. Even though the setting is not like the formal classroom or scheduled, you know, setting, and the students are more relaxed, that environment or that relaxed exchange does not carry over into the scheduled classes. It's because usually it's not the full, so if you have like a class, you have a class of maybe 35 students, right. It's not all 35 students that are coming to Global Club, you know?
1: I got you.
0: So you've got maybe 20 students and they're all from different classrooms. They all come from different classes. They are different like grade levels and those kinds of things.
1: I see. So it wouldn't be your register class or the class that you're doing for the...
0: So if I like at the school I taught at, we had 8 first year classes, 8 second year classes and 8 third year classes. And for first and second years, I taught first and second years. And when I say first and second years, Japan has like 3 grades for high school or senior high. And so that would be grade 10, 11 and 12. And it's essentially they spend 3 years preparing for university, because senior high school is not compulsory according in Japan. Compulsory education ends with junior high, which is at grade 9 level. So,
1: and then after grade 9, they can go and find jobs.
0: They can get like an internship or like a learnership or something, because they're about like 15 or 16 at that time. And then they would essentially spend 3 or so years until they reach 19 years old, where they would then be able to take up a position in a company. Yes. But high schools see like a 99% enrollment rate, because everybody wants to go to university, and the 3 years of high school allows you to essentially prepares you for university. So you'll go to like a high school that is subject focused or industry focused. So if you want to go into agriculture, you'll go to an agricultural high school. If you want to go into business and commerce, you go to a business high school, a commercial high school, technical high schools. This was a aviation high school for kids who wanted to be like pilots or wanted to be in like aerospace engineering or aviation adjacent kind of professions. And then I was at a super science school, so everybody there wants to be doctors and scientists and science, soft and hard science related, so social sciences and any like lab based work or any science adjacent work. These schools have different levels of English. There are like schools who are geared towards kids who are interested mostly in pursuing languages. So they would then get a full, like a well-rounded education. They'll do like physics and chemistry and biology and all of those kinds of things. But at that school, the language program would be like really well-developed. And so you walk into those schools and then everybody greet you, the foreigner. So they're like, oh, do you speak English? Or in the area I lived in, there were a lot of Brazilians, expats who had settled there. And so they'd be like, oh, do you speak English or do you speak Portuguese? And like these Japanese kids speak English and Portuguese and Japanese. And I'm just like, wow. This is amazing.
1: Hardcore. I mean, you were behind the curtains of like the behind the scenes of that futuristic country, because we all know Japan is very futuristic. You know what I mean? I mean, the things that I just see some things and read some things, like what they even got going in vending machines and the level at which they... It's really interesting, and maybe that also has something to do with it, the fact that these kids are already like...
0: Yes.
1: You You know what I mean? You're not in a high school where it's like, oh, okay, open-ended, and then you go to university to study for 3 years, but then you actually like find out second year, like, oh, this isn't actually for me.
0: Yeah.
1: So they already got that feeling in high school, you know, like, no, this is where I'm going, and then they already developing. So by the time they're already like adding their bit to the society, like, yeah, we should change it like this and build it like that.
0: It was very interesting, and like now that I'm studying teaching, and like, you know, because I've obviously like experienced schooling as a student in a South African education system,
1: right.
0: And so now I'm on the opposite side of it, where I am studying to be a part of the education system as an educator, but then also having, you know, help taken up or being part of the education system in a foreign country. It's very interesting to see and to witness how different education systems operate. Because I was also able to spend a bit of time with the university in the area that I was at. They had run a master's in education program, and they have a large number of foreign teachers who come in to do this master's program. And so these teachers would come to my school to listen to the kids' presentations. And so there was an Argentinian, there was a woman from the Philippines, there was a woman from Malaysia, there was a gentleman from Malawi, and then there was one more. It was an American Japanese guy as well. And so they're all educators, and they all studied education in their own home countries, and they were enrolled at the local university for a master's in education. And so what they do is they study education in the Japanese system, and then they go out and they visit Japanese schools, and they sort of, you know, interact with the learners, and they listen to the students, they see and experience the, you know, how the Japanese education system operates. And so I was able to speak to all of these teachers about what is it like to teach in their countries. And it's quite interesting, you know, how different education systems develop to support the needs of the society that they service. And so that in and of itself is quite like fascinating. And like, I believe that there are people who study this. So, like, if you're studying education, it might not necessarily be to, like, be a teacher. So you study education to understand education systems and how they develop over time and how they can be adapted, especially for, like, a future where technology is adapting. So, yeah.
1: You're bloody awesome. Who knew? I thought that's where it starts and ends. You see, this is when you go into the future and you come back to your third world country. Hey, and you put us on. You put some lights on.
0: Well, I suppose. I don't know. Third world is, I think South Africa has a lot going for it. Won't lie. Because there are some things that make you appreciate home as well. But we've been speaking a lot. We've got our weekend sports lineup supposed to happen,
1: right.
0: But before we do that, we've got to take a short detour first, Riza.
1: Let's have a short detour and then we'll be back.
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0: Saturday. It's Saturday Social on Radio 786-100.4 FM, and it is 7:45, which means it's that time of the morning. It's time, or that time of our Saturday Social.
1: That time of our Saturday Social at 7:45, you know, can only be time for one thing and one person, and that, ladies and gentlemen, is time for none other than our ubiquitous sports correspondent himself, the man, the first, and hopefully not the last of his name, Riaz Parker. Assalamu alaikum, Riaz.
2: Wa alaikum salam wa rahmatullahi wa barakatuh, you guys. Thanks so much for having me. How are you guys doing this morning?
0: No complaints, alhamdulillah.
1: No complaints out here. The sky is blue, and I love you, Riaz Parker. It's a little poem I just wrote.
0: Am I interrupting?
2: You know, maybe it's the guy that can tell us how to say that in Japanese one day.
0: One day, teach us the
2: language of Japanese,
0: how,
2: and I can tell
0: I know
2: you
0: how
2: that.
0: To say I love you. So that's. I've got that going for me, but I don't know how to do your introduction in Japanese. I'll have to look that up.
1: I mean, Riaz Parker, I love what you do. I love your work. Do you know what I mean? I'm like a fan, basically, like in that way. Do you know what I mean?
2: I might, but it's a bit too early in the morning to be blushing, so I'm not sure how to feel right now.
1: What a way to start your day. On a good note and on a high note.
2: Very, very true. Shukran to you for that. And I wish I could start my day every day like that, you know?
1: Riaz Parker, I will do my best to check in on the weekdays as well, morning check-ins, but I don't also want to disrupt your regular scheduling.
2: Weekdays are a bit difficult because we would like to be in a rhythm on a weekday. We get up, we do certain things, we get to work on time.
1: Imagine getting a call, a random call, you in a meeting. Riaz Parker, the man, the legend, have an awesome day. You are loved. Keep doing your
2: maybe
1: thing.
2: Maybe not while I'm in a meeting, but in the morning, you know, when I wake up, maybe it's not misplaced at all. Maybe it's not misplaced.
1: Okay, Riaz Parker, I will look into recording a series of ones that I'll send you every day. Every day, inshallah. Can't make no promises, but we'll look into it. Further along the lines of the sport field, how are we looking out there, Riaz? What has been going on? Is the World Cup kicked off? When is it? Why do we not have a hype around this World Cup? I don't know. Is it just me? Am I under a rock?
2: No, not at all. Good questions all over the show. All very, very good questions that I will get to for sure. Because the World Cup is starting this week, of course. And, we'll get to some of the fixtures. Of course, we'll find out playing the first game. But we'll start all the way in India with the cricket. And, of course, the IPL final was last weekend. And Virat Kohli, he smashed an unbeaten 75 or 42 to carry his Royal Challengers Bangalore to their second straight IPL title, chasing down Gujarat Titans 155 with 12 balls to spare in Ahmedabad. And the RCB doing really well to win the second title in a row off the back of one of the greatest to ever do it, Virat Kohli. And the Indian batter's assault, he hit 9 fours and 3 sixes, and he completely turned the game around for his team. So, well done to them there. Then we go across the pond and we go to England at Lords, where Gus Atkinson, he struck twice in late on the second day as England pressed for victory in the first test against New Zealand. And New Zealand were 36 for 3 in the second innings at stumps and needing a further 218 to reach a victory target of 254. It's a bit of a low-scoring game where in the first innings, England batted first, they scored 140. And then New Zealand went into bat and only scored 113. So, very low scoring game at Lords. England then scored 226 in the second innings. So, New Zealand need currently 218 runs to win after only 2 days in this test match. So, very interesting indeed. This is, of course, a test match series that the two are playing, a 3-test match series, which ends in the end of June. So, we'll keep a keen eye on that. And, talking about more cricket, and the Women's T20 World Cup is, of course, upon us very, very soon. The first match is being played on Friday. That's between England and Sri Lanka, and it is in England. This is taking place in England, and we as South Africa are also taking part in it. It's going to be very, very interesting to see what we can do in this World Cup. I think like we always have a chance, especially in a T20 game. We've been doing better and better as the years have gone on, so hopefully the team can bring it home this time around. And talking about the Protea women, they played against Australia in a warm-up fixture, unofficial warm-up fixture, for this upcoming ICC World Cup, and they actually were able to beat them. So it's looking good for the Protea women as they as we start this World Cup on Friday. So, yeah, I'm very excited to see what we can do in this World Cup. And then Pakistan, they're playing Australia, and they were able to beat Australia in the three-match three-match ODI series that they currently played. And they have having won the first one, they lost the second one by 41 runs. And then the third one that was played on Thursday, Pakistan batted for their score 161. Australia batted first, they scored 157 all out, and Pakistan winning that game easily, scoring 161 for 6 there at the end of the day. So very, very good all-round performance for Pakistan as they play against the Giants Australia in that series. And then, of course, as we alluded to earlier, the FIFA World Cup is almost upon us, and it is starting this week. It's of course starting off with a massive game at 9 p.m. on Thursday, and that is of course Mexico against Bafana against South Africa, a repeat of the 2010 World Cup opening game, which of course was very, very interesting indeed. And South Africa in a group with Mexico, South Korea, and Korea Republic, and Czechia. And we'll be hoping that we can get favorable results so that we can get out of the group stage. And but yeah, as you were saying earlier, I think the hype around this World Cup has not been there really in all corners of the world, to be honest with you, for lots of reasons. And it's a bit sad because the FIFA World Cup is one of the most watched sporting events in the world. So to have it a bit or not as hyped up as it usually is quite sad, but it will start on Thursday, and Friday's games are Korea Republic against Czechia. That's at 4 a.m. On the Friday morning, and then Friday evening at 9, Canada will be taking on Bosnia and Herzegovina in that one. A couple of favorites for this World Cup in France, Spain, and so forth, but I think this World Cup will be remembered for the last time that Lionel Messi and Cristiano Ronaldo played. And they could be saying that they could play each other in the knockout stages if they both get through. So it's going to be a very interesting World Cup, even though it might not be as hyped up. But I really hope Bafana Bafana do really well in this World Cup, at least get through the group stages and into the knockouts. And then, you know, we don't expect them to do more, but if they do, then we will be with them every step of the way. Bafana Bafana do wrap up the preparations for this World Cup with a game against Jamaica. And we'll see how that goes on Saturday. That's today at 2 p.m. They played Jamaica in the last warm-up game, I suppose, before the World Cup. Talking about warm-up games before the World Cup, and Manchester United's Amad Diallo, he scored a late winner as Ivory Coast stunned France 2-1 in the World Cup warm-up match. That was on Thursday. So I've been talking about France being the favorites, but Ivory Coast doing really well to beat them in this game and to show that they're going to be real contenders for this World Cup as well. The captain, Kylian Mbappe, had been hoping to break Giroud's record of 57 goals for the French team, but he was unfortunately subbed by coach Didier Deschamps after a fruitless evening, and he couldn't make it. But this World Cup might see him do that and take him to the France's highest goal scorer as we go through it. But yeah, the World Cup starts on Thursday. It's going to be interesting. And let's watch all of Bafana Bafana's games at the very least. They'll be playing in Mexico, so it's going to be exciting for them. Moving on to other news now in the world of football, and Liverpool have named their new manager, and his name is Andoni Iraola, and after sacking on a slot following I wouldn't say personally a bad Premier League season, but I guess a bad Premier League defense, the title defense, having won the title last season. So Areola's coming from Bournemouth, who had a really, really good end to last season, where they managed to go 17 or 18 games unbeaten, and now he's come to Liverpool, and I guess he'll bring that high octane football that Liverpool fans want to see. Even if they don't get the results they might want, but I guess Liverpool fans know better than I do. They watch more of the games, so they've been wanting Arne Slot out for a while. It's just surprising to me because, I mean, the manager brought you a Premier League title, and you wanted him out without giving him another chance. So it's a bit surprising, but nonetheless, Antonio Areola will be the Liverpool manager come next season. And last set of news: the Roland Garros finals will take place this weekend, and Maya Chwalinska made her French Open history on Thursday, as the world number 114 became the first qualifier in professional era to reach the Roland Garros final, which will take on Mira Andreeva in that final, and that will be later today. The pole downed Diana Schneider, 7-6 and 6-4 in the last four, to join the Russian 19-year-old Andreeva in straight sets winner over Marta Kostyuk. So it's been an interesting Roland Garros on the women's side, and as even so on the men's side as well, as Alexander Zverev, he moved into the final to he saw off Jakub Mensik in four sets in that semi-final to go to the final. The German will face 10th seed the Italian 10th seed Flavio Cobolli, who will be into his first Grand Slam final as well. And it's going to be interesting to see who comes away with that, the champion. And there's also the Monaco Grand Prix. I know Sister Gardner will enjoy this weekend. It's the Monaco Grand Prix, and that will take qualifying for that takes place at 4 p.m. today, and the race will take place, I think, at 3 p.m. around tomorrow, as Ferrari look like they're on top this weekend in pre practice. So we'll see how that stands them in good stead. And then lastly, the Stormers. They will be taking the United Rugby Championship. They will be playing in the semi-finals today. Last week, they beat Cardiff Rugby in the quarterfinals, 44-21. And the Bulls, they beat Munster 45-14 to both progress to the semis of the United Rugby Championship, whereas the Lions, unfortunately, lost away to Leinster 59-10. And the semi-finals are today. The Glasgow Warriors will take on the Bulls. That's at 3:30. And Leinster, they'll be taking on the Stormers. That's at 6:30 this afternoon. So both African teams playing away for the semi-final, and we wish them all the luck. To you never know, maybe the final will be between the Stormers and the Bulls here at the Cape Town Stadium, at the Greenpoint Stadium. So hopefully they can both bring on the win there, and we can have that United Rugby Championship final as the Springbok season approaches in a couple of weeks. So very, very excited for that. But other than that, I hope, Shukran, so much for having me, and I hope you guys have a lovely weekend ahead. Any fun plans for the weekend there, guys, in the studio, besides go to Japan and learn about the educational system?
0: I wish a trip to Japan was in my weekend plans.
1: Try to keep a hand on what's going to happen here in the rugby front, you know, that type of final would actually be a really cool, something like a...
0: You know, it would.
1: Would you call that a derby of sorts, Riaz?
2: I would call it a derby, yes, 100%. 100%, I'd call it. It would be very, very interesting. Very, very interesting indeed.
0: Yeah.
1: Let's back the boykies.
0: Yeah, rugby's not as like big in Japan as one might think. And like this always surprised people, especially like the male teachers in the staff room that I was in. They were like, "Oh, cute sensei, do you watch sports?" And I was like, "Yeah, like I love rugby." And they're like, "Oh, South Africa rugby." I was like, "Yeah," and they're like, "No, we don't watch rugby. We like soccer or you know baseball. They're big on baseball. They love baseball in Japan." So it's always interesting, sure. Like you know when there's rugby stuff happening in Japan, then they're like, "Oh, we have to speak to." Padre Sensei about this, and then it's a very awkward, you know, broken English, even more broken Japanese conversation about the rugby that happens on a Monday morning. So very interesting times.
2: I think they're trying to kind of increase that awareness and think about rugby now in Japan, because like they're trying to get a lot of big names over there now. So maybe it will improve over the next couple of years. Padre Sensei, shukran so much for that.
0: You're welcome.
1: Shukran, Mr. Riaz Parker, bringing us the latest on what's happening in and around the world of sports, and giving us the lowdowns and the high downs. No, high fives. Ah, nice. I like that. Lowdowns and the touchdowns.
2: Lovely stuff.
1: Shukran very much, Mr. Shukran, Mr. Riaz.
2: Always a pleasure, shukran.
1: We look forward to next week.
0: Walaikum salam wa rahmatullahi wa barakatuh. All right. So that was our wonderful sports update. It's 8 o'clock on the dot, and time for the news.

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1: Assalamu alaikum and good morning. I am Rukaya Siriya. Israeli occupation forces have murdered a seven-month-old Palestinian baby near Al-Halil in the West Bank. The infant's parents were also injured. The Palestinian Health Ministry says the Zionist forces opened fire on the Palestinian family's vehicle, killing little Sam Fahad Abu Haykal. The occupied West Bank has witnessed near daily Israeli military raids, abductions, shootings and settler attacks since a genocidal aggression on the besieged Gaza Strip. In Gaza, the Israeli war machine has slaughtered more than 18,000 to 20,000 children since October 2023. Iran has carried out retaliatory strikes targeting U.S. military installations and assets in the Gulf. The Islamic Revolutionary Guards Corps, IRGC, says it targeted two American air bases in Kuwait with ballistic missiles, as well as whatever is left of the American 5th Fleet headquarters in Bahrain. It follows the enemy's drone attacks on an Iranian telecommunications tower in Qeshem and a naval facility in Sirik with two projectiles. The IRGC says the U.S. launched these attacks around 30 minutes after four hostile oil tankers failed in their bid to illegally exit the Strait of Hormuz. The vigilant IRGC Navy, which had issued warnings to the tankers, brought one of them to a stop after targeting it. It says the others turned back. The Iranian military has warned the American aggressor and child-killing enemy that these repeated evil acts will not be confined to a limited response. It further noted that the U.S. and Israeli entity would bear full responsibility for the consequences and the complete closure of the Strait of Hormuz to the export of all oil and gas. A ceasefire between the U.S. and Iran has been in effect since April 8th, but efforts to reach a more permanent settlement have so far failed, leaving tensions high across West Asia. Extortioners have threatened to shut a Langa Madrasa down if it fails to pay protection fees. Speaking to Radio 786, leader of the Cape Town Ulama Board Community Guardianship Desk, retired Colonel Dawood Lang, expressed his disappointment in SAPS for failing to come to the aid of an Islamic facility who tried opening a case of extortion at two different police stations, namely Langa and Deep River. It's understood that the Langa Madrasa was forced to pay a 3,000 rand so-called protection fee to criminals as an initiation. Thereafter, extortionists demanded a monthly 500 rand payment for their safety. Lang says the alleged criminals went as far as threatening the committee and Madrasa staff. A case was successfully opened at the Athlone police station on Thursday night after the intervention from the Cape Town Ulama Board. However, Lang is pushing for the case to be handed directly over to the specialised SAPS extortion unit. Leader of the Cape Town Ulama Board's Community Guardianship Desk, retired Colonel Dawood Lang.
2: After consultation with the street committee and as well as the sheikh, they decided to pay the original 3,000 rand because the charges that they wanted to lay at Deep River Police Station as well as at Langa Police Station did not bear any fruits. So they were basically at odd ends to lay the charge, to pay the money just to borrow some time.
1: Leader of the Cape Town Ulama Board's Community Guardianship Desk, retired Colonel Dawood Lang. A human believed to be in her 30s has allegedly been mauled to death by dogs in Klerksdorp in the northwest. According to provincial police, the body of the unidentified victim was found early yesterday morning, allegedly by a man from a nearby residence while he was on his way to work. It further notes that multiple wounds sustained across her body are consistent with dog bites. Eight canines from a nearby residence were taken into the custody of the SPCA and euthanized. An inquest docket has been opened and investigations into the incident are ongoing. The top story on Radio 786 at this hour. Israeli occupation forces have murdered a seven-month-old Palestinian baby near Al-Halil in the West Bank. The infant's parents were also injured. That's the news for now. More news on Radio 786 at 12 o'clock.
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1: In Cape Town and its suburbs today, a mostly sunny winter's day is expected. It will be accompanied by a northwesterly wind reaching speeds of up to 13 kilometers per hour. Temperatures should range from 18 to 17 degrees.
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1: Time now for the janazah updates. It is the janazah of Salama Blake of number 17 Wattle Road in Parkwood. The time of janazah is at 10 o'clock this morning. Salatul janazah will be performed at Masjid al-Sabr in Parkwood and burial will take place at the Clipper Road Kabristan. For more information, you can contact Ridwan Blake on 081-435-7233. That's Ridwan Blake on 081-435-7233. For more information regarding the janazah of Salama Blake of number 17 Wattle Road in Parkwood, the time of janazah is at 10 o'clock this morning. It is the janazah of Haji Ibrahim Adams, also known as Hima Aisters, of number 7 Bush Road, Parkwood. The time of janazah is at 10:30 this morning. Salatul janazah will be performed at Masjid al-Sabr in Parkwood and burial will take place at the Constantia Kabristan. For more information, you can contact Safwat on 071-937-0164. That's 071-937-0164. For more information regarding the janazah of Haji Ibrahim Adams, also known as Hima Aisters, of number 7 Bush Road, Parkwood. The time of janazah is at 10:30 this morning. It is the janazah of Abu Bakr Hendricks, also known as Azka Khalifa of the Anjuman Rifat Jama'ah. The address is number 54 Moira Street, Tafelsig, Mitchell's Plain. The time of janazah is at 11 o'clock this morning. Salatul janazah will be performed at Masjidul Amina in Tafelsig and burial will take place at the Johnson Road, Kabristan. For more information, you can contact Zaida Hendricks on 073-263-5160. That's Zaida Hendricks on 073-263-5160 or Nadia Hendricks on 084-035-8332. That's Nadia Hendricks on 084-035-8332. For more information regarding the janazah of Abu Bakr Hendricks, also known as Ka Khalifa of the Anjuman Rifai Jama'ah of number 54 Moira Street in Tafelsig, Mitchell's Plain. The time of janazah is at 11 o'clock this morning.

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cold. Calling on the phone, I can hear him coming close. Please come, please come, I wanna go home. But these killers said no, cause these killers just blow. Tanks, planes, unmanned drones, heartless, soulless, spineless cowards hiding behind towers, can't hide from the hour. The day that it comes, you will cave, you will cower. Raised in your place, no money, no power. Laugh now, coward, lost, lost hours. Every kid that you killed, every drop that you spilled, every lie that you told, every home that you stole, every bomb that you dropped, every life that you lost, you will see it, you will pay, you will not escape the day. And I'm telling you today, so when it comes, don't be shocked. Palestine will be free from the river to the sea. Every road, every street, every village, every piece. You will know it when you see the flag waving on the peaks, with the red, white and black, with the green up underneath. Take it back to the start, till it's back to 48. We will tear it all apart, every wall and every gate. I can feel it in my heart, it's a promise I'ma make. It's a promise from Allah, tell me how's it gonna break.

0: Yo. It's Saturday Social and Radio 786-100.4 FM. And in studio with us, we have Brother Aslam Levy, who will be updating us on the latest developments of the Masjid Noor Rafi Sona End project. They are building a legacy of faith, service, and community empowerment. Now, for any community, a masjid represents far more than bricks and mortar. It is a spiritual home, a place of worship, learning, support, and connection. And in the town of Rafi Sona End, a powerful vision is steadily taking shape through the efforts of the Masjid Noor Foundation and its dedicated team. What began as an aspiration is now developing into a meaningful community project aimed at serving both current and future generations. From the recent groundbreaking ceremony for the new Masjid and Skills Development Center to upcoming fundraising initiatives designed to bring the project closer to completion, there is significant progress unfolding behind the scenes. Joining us today here in studio is Brother Aslam Levy, who will update us on the latest developments, reflect on the journey so far, and share how the wider community can become part of building a lasting legacy in Rafi Sona End. Assalamu alaikum, Brother Aslam, and welcome to Radio 786.
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0: And how are you doing this morning?
1: Alhamdulillah, fresh, chilled.
0: Alhamdulillah.
1: But beautiful days, which is starting, inshallah.
0: Inshallah.
2: Alhamdulillah. Brother Aslam, I just want to ask, so, you know, for listeners who may not be familiar with the project that you are involved with, can you share the vision behind Masjid al-Noor and, you know, what inspired this initiative in Rafi Sona End?
1: Bismillah ar-Rahman ar-Rahim. It's now basically close to 30 years which this vision has come up. And it's the last 5 years it started taking shape. With COVID behind our back, alhamdulillah, and with that, we took the initiative of launching the project, coming out and putting

0: it out to the community as such. Mm-hmm. So we basically, most of our travelers traveling on the N2, going onto the Garden Route on vacation, or even today basically investing in the platteland, like I would say, in property and getting moving out of Cape Town. Refuse on the Inn is one of the only towns on the National Road N2 towards Mossel Bay, which is really not developed. Your biggest store there would be, if I may say, the USave. Mm-hmm. And Refuse on the Inn is basically, that's it. You blink your eye, then you pass it.
1: Yes.
0: But the beauty of it is when you travel through, it's your first stop out of Cape Town. Mm-hmm. It's about 147 kilometers. Your average drive is about hour 45 to 2, depending on your pedal on the metal there. Mm-hmm. Mm-hmm. And if you've got a good smile for the cameras, but otherwise, you're basically hour 45 minutes to 2 hours. Mm-hmm. And that's your first stop out of Cape Town.
1: Yes.
0: And
1: yes,
0: the challenge that our Muslims always have is to have a place of to make namaz, mm-hmm. To have a place to eat. And as a traveler, that was one of my challenges as well. Mm-hmm. And with that initiative, we basically said, listen, our Muslim brothers and sisters traveling, we need something. And alhamdulillah, for the process that we've been through, it's been really amazing to see everything comes together. Mm-hmm. People would think, why Refuse on the Inn?
1: Yeah.
0: Why not? Because you've seen people on the side of the road at the garage making namaz. Why? Mm-hmm. Where you can have a masjid, you can have a place and not go and have that garage by.
1: Yeah.
0: And feel comfortable when you go into the store that you have something where you mm-hmm. can eat without a thought in the back of your mind as such.
1: Mm-hmm.
0: So alhamdulillah, it's been challenging, but rewarding.
1: Alhamdulillah. Now, Brother Aslam, you know, the groundbreaking ceremony, of course, for any project or team that is going to build a masjid, the groundbreaking ceremony is a massive milestone, because we all know what it takes to get to that point. You can't break ground if you don't have plans and, you know, all of those kinds of things. And sometimes those plans are years in the making. And so the groundbreaking ceremony marked a major milestone. And what kind of progress has been made on the project, and what are the latest developments on the ground?
0: On the ground, it was about a month ago, where we had the authorized from the municipality that it's been approved. But there was little technical problems with the architects, which they wanted to be resolved. And alhamdulillah, so yesterday was one of those days which, you know, when you're in the project, you become emotional. You don't know, you jump for joy, you shout, because it's something which comes through. You put your hands up in the air because it's not every day where a masjid is being approved.
1: Mm.
0: And this is one of the projects where we basically had, and where not one appeal, one objection from the community came through. And with this, we could say, alhamdulillah, our plans has been approved. And shukran to the team, architect, engineers, and all of those people behind the scenes. May Allah reward them abundantly.
1: Ameen. Yeah, Brother Aslam is getting emotional here, and for good reason.
2: Of course, it's not an overnight thing as well, and it's quite a mammoth feat that you're working on with the team. Also, alhamdulillah,
1: it's a lifelong project for a lot of people as well.
0: Alhamdulillah, yes, and what I've seen with other masajids and projects, it's been, you know, it's a 15, 20-year project. Just getting the documentation, the plans being approved. But shukr to Allah that the path that we've been going through and observing other people's challenges, we never had those stumbling blocks. Shukr to Allah. And the team that stood behind us and is still standing behind us, mm-hmm. to accomplish what we've been doing as such.
1: Of course, of course.
2: Alhamdulillah. Brother Aslama, I just want to know why, this is a kind of a double-edged one, why was it also important, you know, for the project to include not only a masjid, but also a skills development center? And then along with that, what kind of long-term impact, Brother Aslama, do you hope that this project will have on the youth and families in Rafis Onen?
0: Alhamdulillah, with that, the skills development center is, you know, in the rural farming area, people out there basically, when the season is done, mm-hmm. there's nothing to fall back.
1: Yes.
0: And 80% of the community in the Tiervaters area, if they want to study something, they have to come to Cape Town. And we're taking the skills development center to the community, so to uplift them, to teach them a skill, whether it's plumbing, whether it's carpentry, whether it's needlework, whether it's computer skills, so that they can become skills and become entrepreneurs and do some, how would I say, be skilled to sustain themselves as such. That doesn't mean that you in Cape Town doesn't have the privilege of it as well. If there is a space available and you can have accommodation down in Rafis Onen, and there's space for you, for your kids to learn a skill, the platform, the school is open mm-hmm. to each and everybody as such.
1: Mm-hmm. Mm-hmm. Is this also why, you know, because the Skills Development Center is part of the plan for the Masjid complex, is this why there hasn't been much pushback from the local community regarding this project?
0: Yes, and no. Mm-hmm. What we've been doing for the last five, close to 6 years now, we didn't go in there as the first day before we went announcing to the community as such. As respect as Muslims, it's a Christian community.
1: Mm-hmm.
0: We went to the pastors, the priest, and said we'd like to have a meeting with them to tell them what our intentions is. It's not asking permission, mm-hmm. but as respect, you go to your neighbor, hello, I'm Aslam, I'm moving in next door, introducing yourself.
1: Yes, yes.
0: And with that, we went to introduce ourselves, and to them, it's amazing how Allah works. That I always make this example. We went there and we wanted to do the launch of what we came to do, building a masjid and things like that, bringing Cape Town down.
1: Mm-hmm.
0: And we had a little problem of hosting our community coming down.
1: Yeah.
0: And with tents and things like that, we asked them, listen, do you have, you people is from the farm area, army and Amalday, guys perhaps have an army tent. The Dumini there,
1: mm-hmm.
0: I don't know him. First time I met him, He says, broer, ek het hier wees, dat is zondag wat jullie hier zien, but ek het hier neem naar mijn huis toe.
1: Oh.
0: Je kan het intrek, ik heb een 300 man tent.
1: Wow.
0: And they gave us a tent to put up there.
1: Mm.
0: Not that alone. The community, they asked the community people to come and help to erect the tent.
1: Yeah.
0: And with that, it just, you know, shukrullah.
1: Alhamdulillah. I think it's also, you know, the fact that it was very respectful, you know, that the recognition that there's already a community established here and that you're not trying to step on anybody's toes, but you're trying to be a part of the community. It also speaks to interfaith connections. And,
0: yeah.
1: you know, we as Muslims, you know, people should learn about our deen through our character and the way that we carry ourselves before you even speak to them about it.
0: Yes, that is so true. The thing is a lot of people becomes very hesitant in the sense of they put up a wall.
1: Mm.
0: But if they expose and understand why I grew up in District 6, a lot of our listeners can relate to it. I went to say up our Mary in school in the morning. I went to a Roman Catholic Sunday school. Today I can relate to the religion. Today, I know when something is happening in the ceremony, and this is how we basically get on our thing is collecting people of faith.
1: Mm-hmm.
0: And we're all from the same Ummah.
1: Yes.
0: And people put the wall up there and it's like, nee. But when I grew up in District 6, the uncle of that put up Paul, so we said put up Paul.
1: Yes.
0: He clapped me by my head. He laughed it off.
1: Yes.
0: And this is how we grow up.
1: Yes.
0: And with that also explaining to the community, the priest there, that we're not here to indoctrinize your community. We as Muslims, we serve.
2: Exactly.
0: Allah does the rest.
1: Yes.
0: And, you know, it's so amazing and beautiful when you do feeding and we have a dhikr down there and then you'll find two or three people, some people come and they want to come and sit and listen.
1: Curious.
0: Wallahi, when you see the person go in, I mean, I've seen it with a person being a bit tipsy.
1: Mm.
0: And I told him, meneer, he can uncome, but he must still sit now.
1: Yeah.
0: When that person comes out, that person's facial expression, it's like, thank you so much. I mean, for a drunk mouth to say, mm-hmm. for a person which is under the influence, come to say, thank you, meneer.
1: Mm.
0: That was mooi.
1: Mm-hmm.
0: And that is to me, a seed which has been planted.
1: Of course, of course.
0: We go into the community, we do a feeding on a monthly basis. Yesterday was it Goeiedag meneer, Goeiemorgen, hoe gaan dit? Is it Salaam Alaikum?
2: Nice.
0: But we haven't taught them anything like that. We haven't sent, but
1: they
0: listen when we speak and to each other. And with sadness in my heart also, when I listen to kids' names there, there's Muslim names.
1: Yeah.
0: And I ask myself the question, I ask the kids, where's your ma, where's your pa?
1: Mm.
0: Then you hear a story. And with this, inshallah, with the masjid growing, those kids might come into the fold and come to the teaching.
1: Mm-hmm.
0: We had a high tea about 2 or 3 months back.
1: Yeah.
0: One of the kids that always comes and will help to give us a hand and things like that, when we have an event in Cape Town, we always invite two or three people that we try and host. We bring them to Cape Town and be part because they help us doing preparing of the food and things. And we brought this one boy down. He's probably about 7, 8 years old. We went to his grandmother. He lives with his grandmother. To ask her permission, you know, that kid was so overwhelmed that we asked him.
1: Mm-hmm.
0: When he came down, we just told him to dress nicely and pack in some nice clothing and things like that, and we see what we can do to him.
1: Yeah.
0: He had an onuk virtue with him. He had a feast with him. I'm like, he was shy, but he was wearing it. And I said, nah, it's okay. It's fine.
1: Yes, yes.
0: But the gratefulness of that, and this is how we as Muslim, we didn't tell him to do these things. They do it on their own. They want to know, to experience and learn. And this is what we as Muslims do.
1: Of course.
2: Alhamdulillah, like I've experienced it being that side as well. The people also, they're very far removed from exactly what Muslims, they don't have too much interaction with it as well, so they don't really understand. And also that is our culture here where we grew up together with, you know, you can be Christians and there's that respect, like you say, like they'll tell you, aunties. But Aslam, like brother, tell us at this stage of the project how much support is still needed and what are the most urgent priorities, you'd say?
0: Well, with this, the plans has been approved. First thing of any building project, you will have to secure the property. So we started with a little high tea and we raised 62,000 rand, mm-hmm. alhamdulillah. And with donations, it came up to 62,000 rand. Mm-hmm. We're looking at about 220,000 for the fencing. Mm-hmm. And we want to build a temporary salahana, ablution block, and a little kitchen. So when we start building, mm-hmm. doing the trenches, if there's people with skills that wants to come down and work over the weekend or perhaps during the week, mm-hmm. and that we can accommodate them there,
1: okay.
0: as such.
1: Okay.
0: And this is the foresight. Yes, people said, yeah, put on container up. But it's going to be challenging for us, that 12-meter container on the ground, to move it from one point to another, you need a crane again.
1: Yes.
0: And it's costly.
1: Yes.
0: And where the part that we were going to put up, a new tech wooden structure, we can remove it and we can reuse it.
1: Yes.
0: And this is what we're looking at. So everything we do, we try to make use of it over again. Mm-hmm. So it's not a once-off thing as such.
1: Yeah.
0: So, yes, alhamdulillah, we've got that, but we still need funds. We haven't gone out in the time when announcing for funding for the project. Mm-hmm. Also, Kaap se mense kyk as jy R2 gee, waar is hy baksteen?
1: Yeah.
0: We didn't build. We didn't do anything.
1: Yeah.
0: So it's just on the food, monthly food,
1: yes.
0: Which we get donations and people contribute. Mm-hmm. But now is the time where we say we need fencing. Mm-hmm. Once the fencing is done, people can see. Mm-hmm. When people give, they want to see where it goes to. And this is how we've been working, so that there's transparency, that everybody on board has a visual and see where is it going to as such. Mm-hmm.
1: Yeah.
2: And we understand, you know, fundraising is and it remains a key priority. And is there an upcoming high tea that you'd like to tell us more about that's also entwined with the fundraising and, you know, what people could perhaps expect?
0: Yes, we would like to have a high tea, an eat and treat tomorrow, but you know how challenging it is in this time of the year.
1: Yeah.
0: For community wall, and we basically, like we work, if you give me 50 rand for the masjid for building, for bricks,
1: yeah,
0: it's a mana that I took on.
1: Yes.
0: That we took on. I can't go and use it on a high tea.
1: Yes.
0: I must ask you permission and things like that. And if people give money, donating, we really have to look into the account to see what it is for.
1: Yeah.
0: Because we cannot.
1: Can't just use it for anything.
0: Can't use it for anything. Oh. So it becomes challenging. As good and beautiful as it looks, but it's challenging. It's like if people that would know what it is to take on amanat.
1: Yeah.
0: And it is something that we have to answer for.
1: Yes.
0: So we would like to have IT as soon as possible.
1: Mm-hmm.
0: So when we have a hall immediately and places is available, we will have it. We will do announcements. We will post it to the radio 786 so that community can see. People can look onto our Facebook page also, Masjid al-Noor Rafis on the N Facebook page. Or there is a website also up now,
1: yes.
0: Alhamdulillah. With all of these skills and things like that, people, any, you know, our people in Cape Town got so many skills.
1: Yeah.
0: And to have those people on board is challenging because, you know, we grew up, I grew up in a sense, I have to put it that way, what the one hand does, the other hand must know about.
1: Yes, yes.
0: And yes, we find people out there, they want that recognition. You know, and we work in the sense for Akhira.
1: Yes.
0: And people must understand and keep focus why you're doing it.
1: Mm-hmm.
0: And not come up with expectations, what am I going to get out? If you want to get out, yes, the dunya is all yours.
1: Yeah.
0: But building a masjid, to building a project like this, anything
1: akhira.
0: In the way of Allah for future generation, don't work For dunya. We work for akhirah.
1: Of course. Yes, and so on that note, if you would allow me, Brother Aslam, I'd like to remind the listeners that, you know, we work for our akhirah, and being part of building a masjid, like establishing a well point, you know, is sadaqatul jariyah. So if you shouldn't need a high tea. I understand, you know, fundraising require, it's a collective effort, but also, you know, donate freely, give freely, you know, because you build for your akhirah. To support a project like this is for, it's sadaqatul jariyah. It's an ongoing sadaqah, one that will serve you in your akhirah, inshallah. Brother Aslam, we are coming to the end of our time. We are at the end of our time together. I'm getting the signal from my technician. But very quickly, for businesses and potential sponsors, what message do you have for them today?
0: It's your opportunity. That 50 rand, that 1,000 rand, that tattoo, or that 20 rand, you know, I've seen it, we've seen it. It just multiplies abundantly. What you give, the day you give, it just multiplies abundantly to you and your family. And wherever you have, I mean, with this project, it's your opportunity to come on board, to donate, to be part of the project, inshallah.
1: Inshallah. And so, as Brother Aslam has mentioned, there are social media platforms, there's a website. We'll get you all of that information. And if you'd like it sent directly to your WhatsApp, pop me a WhatsApp on 0786 10 11 12, and I will send it your way, as well as contact details to get in touch if you would like to be a part of this project. We, as Brother Aslam has mentioned, even if you have skills, time, and services that you are able to offer, then those are also welcome. You know, in any capacity that you are able to assist, that it will be welcomed by the Masjid An-Nur Foundation as they work towards establishing a institution that will serve the community of Rafi Sona End and the Cape Town community and the community of the Western Cape at large for very, very many years to come.
0: Ameen.
1: Inshallah. Inshallah. Ameen. Brother Aslam, shukran so much for joining us, especially in studio. We don't get a lot of in-studio guests, so shukran so much for joining us. We make dua for a successful project, inshallah, and of course that you are able to reach your goals within the set time frames. And we hope to, we'll definitely have you back.
0: It's not my goals. It's everybody's.
1: Yes, the foundation's goals, inshallah. So until we speak again, Brother Aslam, you take care. Assalamu alaikum wa rahmatullahi wa barakatuh.
0: Wa alaikum salam to you and all the listeners. Shukran so much for having us.
1: It's an absolute pleasure. It's Brother Aslam Levy giving us an update on the Masjid An-Nur, which is being established in Rafi Sona End. It is time for this week's edition of Healthy Living. 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

0: Assalamualaikum warahmatullahi wabarakatuh, and we have come to that part of the segment on the Saturday Social. If you just tuned in, this is Radio 786 on 100.4 FM, and we are into our healthy living. So it is time for healthy living with our integrative wellness practitioner, Nazreen Sali Idros. So Nazreen will be commencing with part two of her series, which is titled Daily Herbs for Health. Assalamualaikum, Nazreen.
1: Wa alaikum salam, rahmatullahi wabarakatuh. I do hope that everyone is keeping warm in studio, for it does seem a little bit chilly this morning, inshallah.
0: Inshallah, we are warm. Tariq does have a long sleeve on today, not just his golf tee as usual, but it's very fresh out here and we are staying warm. Just a quick reminder to the listeners again, you are welcome to send through your messages and questions to Nazreen, and we'll forward that to her, 0786 10 11 12. Furthermore, Nazreen, have you been well? Did you have a good week?
1: All very well, alhamdulillah, and I'm looking forward to just diving into this last session of herbs, because I think it's so important to understand how you can help yourself, especially with this weather and these viruses and bacteria and everything that's been going around during this time of season, inshallah.
0: Inshallah, I'm looking forward to it too. Got my pen out and got the pad. I'll be taking notes, and I advise the beloveds to do the same.
1: Alhamdulillah. So, yes, a warm welcome to everybody that has joined, and especially to those who tune in on every Saturday as well. Thank you for listening in, and I hope that it is something that can be reflective and that it can help you, inshallah. And as always, I begin with a beautiful dua by Imam Al-Haddad of application and intention for seeking knowledge. Praise be to Allah, Lord of the worlds. May Allah bestow mercy and peace upon our Master Muhammad sallallahu alaihi wasallam, as well as his family and companions. And I hereby intend to teach and to learn and to be reminded and to benefit and to derive benefit, to be useful and to find use, and to encourage holding fast the book of Allah and the sunnah of the Prophet Nabi Muhammad sallallahu alaihi wasallam. I also intend to call unto guidance and guide unto good for the sake of Allah, seeking his pleasure, proximity and reward. Transcendent and exalted is he. And as always, I would like to ask forgiveness for any errors within the session and those going forward, for I am truly fallible, but Islam is infallible. So today I'm going to concentrate on a few herbs that mostly, and I'm not going to assume that everybody knows it, but that some of them you may not know, some of them you can go research, but I've concentrated a lot on South African herbs, and then a little bit of a twist of Ibn Sina's Islamic, Arabic, Greco herbs as well, that is part of our Islamic tradition, our Unani herb tradition as well. So I'm going to talk about turmeric, which contains curcumin, which is a very potent compound, and this combats chronic inflammation and joint pain. And when you mix it with black pepper, it aids the proper absorption, because with the black pepper and the turmeric, there are two chemical compounds in there that actually aids the absorption of the nutrients that helps the inflammation, and inshallah. So if you have joint pain, or if you just have general inflammation, and in this day and age, I would suggest that most people take turmeric, because we are living in a world where the foods are not as healthy like it used to be. And so we always predisposed to inflammatory disorders. And the next one is peppermint. Peppermint is lovely because it relieves muscles, and it's also very good for the digestive tract as well. It eases bloating and can help relieve tension and headaches. The nice thing about this turmeric and peppermint is that you can place it in hot water, or on warm days, you can also place it in, make them in smoothies as well. Then chamomile, which is known for its calming and anti-anxiety properties, it is used to promote sleep and soothe stomach cramps. So sometimes, even if you have your menses, a very good combination would be to make some chamomile tea as well. And then moving on to echinacea. Now, echinacea is a lovely herb because, especially with having colds and flus, it improves the immune system. And it supports the immune system, especially when you have a cold or flu. And usually we get this in tincture drops as well. Now, calendula is a topical salve or an oil that you can use. And this is beautifully used to heal wounds. It soothes eczema and reduces skin inflammation. It's really one of the herbs I would think that most of us should grow. You can use the flowers and the actual leaves to make an oil or a salve for yourself. And then aloe, commonly known as the bitter aloe. The aloe gel contains antioxidants, but the amazing thing, it also has vitamin A, C, and 12, and it's used for sunburn, for radiation burns, and even insect stings. If you take it internally, one has to be very cautious because it becomes a mild laxative. And then moringa, I'm sure most of us have heard this about moringa. It's an excellent source of calcium, beta carotene, potassium, vitamin C, vitamin E, iron, and zinc. The amazing thing about moringa is that it's very high in iron. But now, very importantly, anything that you're going to take with iron, you have to have vitamin C in order to aid absorption as well. Marigold is a beautiful, bright flower. And again, this is a topical herb. It is used for when you have anything that is swollen or a painful joint. Now, you can use the herb, the actual flower and the stems, and you can boil it. And you can make a poultice. And a poultice is basically that you're using these cotton swabs, and you're going to place that into the mixture that you've created, and you can place it onto the area that needs some relief. Rooibos. Rooibos is amazing to use because for babies even that have colic, and if you even have digestive issues, it is very good because it's got some high antioxidant properties, and you can make amazing things with rooibos tea. And the other herb is Artemisia. Artemisia, or the other name is wormwood. It is a great antiviral herb, and it's used for colds, for fever, for asthma, and any bronchial issues. And you can use this also as a poultice for any stomach ailments. I remember as a young girl, my grandmother used to create a poultice, and she would take some oil and then put this specific herb onto whoever had some stomach ailments, whether it was diarrhea, whether it was anything that was related to the stomach or indigestion, she would use this. And then buchu. Buchu is an antidiuretic and an anti-inflammatory product. You can use this as well in hot water. It's very good. Again, please be cautious by just using any herbs. Please check with your practitioner. Just please don't go ahead and use a combination and you're not aware if you're on chronic meds. It can contraindicate what you're using. Then Sutherlandia, or the kankerbush. It supports the immune system and if you have any stomach ailments as well. And it is a beautiful herb called helichrysum. Now, this is very good. If you take it internally, it creates a calm nature. But you can also use it topically because it soothes wounds and skin irritations. And then I'm sure most people have heard about the sour fig. Now, I'm not talking about the actual fig, but I'm more referring to the actual leaves that you can use. Now, I remember when my daughter was younger, she had very inflamed eczema. And the lady that used to help us in our home told us about the sour fig, and we used to blend the actual leaf and place it on her skin. And mashallah, over time, it's really had such a great difference, made such a great difference. And now the actual sour fig you can use if you have a sore throat or tonsillitis. The Khoisan used to use this, and it's an amazing antibiotic. Now, as I said, I'm going to speak about Ibn Sina, the father of Arabic Greco medicine. And one of his books is basically the canon of medicine. The really interesting fact about how he approaches the herbs is by he used to categorize each herb according to its temperament. So each herb basically would be hot, cold, dry, or moist. And then his methods that he used for the herbs, he would evaluate this by using a scientific framework. And there are three methods that he would use in order to heal his patients. So the first one was the rule of experimentation, and he argued that the herb must be tested in a pure state and on a single disease at a time, and by using a closely timed differentiation between direct healing and accidental recovery. So the reason why he did this was to make sure that each herb was performing its specific ideals, and also he would document this so that further on, someone that needed to use it would know the actual result of that particular herb and how it could aid the healing process. Then the second one was humoral grading. These were herbs that were graded from its degree, meaning that certain herbs have a mild effect and some have an astringent effect. And that would be the fourth degree, which would basically be highly potent. And he would monitor how these herbs would alter the body's humors. So remembering in Unani tip medicine, they look at the temperaments. And then the third one, which is opposite to opposite. He would apply the tactic of treating a hot disease like a fever or inflammation with a cold herb to restore the equilibrium. And I'm going to just mention about six of the herbs that he speaks about that is very helpful for us. The first one is black seed, which the constitution of black seed is a hot and dry herb. And what this does, it stimulates the bodily energy, and it's also very good for the digestive phlegm in the body. So one of the sunnah ways of taking the black seed is basically 7 a.m. and 7 p.m. You can either crush it or you can just chew it or put it in some hot water. It's entirely up to you. And then there's chicory. Chicory is cold and moist, and it strengthens the liver. So it's used for if your liver is inflamed, and it reduces bile reduction, and it's very good for gastrointestinal protection. Then we have myrrh. Now, myrrh is a hot and dry nature, and it's an antiseptic, and it's used to clean wounds, and it also prevents post-surgical infections, and it also can treat migraines. Then we have myrtle, which is also cold and dry, and it's, when you mix it with olive oil, it soothes hot skin and even blistering or burns. Then we have frankincense, which is also hot and dry. It's anti-inflammatory, it stops bleeding, and when you place it topically onto the body, it's a very good anti-inflammatory for joints and for pain. And if you have a tincture and you take it internally, you can also use it for asthma and any bronchial disorders as well. And then the last one that I will speak of, it's called hyssop. It's a hot and dry nature. And this is used for treating asthma or any chronic coughs if you have like an expectorant cough. So that would be the last one, inshallah. And I really do hope that this has been informative. And if there are any questions about these herbs, you're most welcome to post it on the Radio 786 line. And also, if you have any suggestions about what you would like to hear going forward, also please, you may message the Radio 786 line, inshallah. So, shukran.
0: Shukran very much, Nazareen. And we will have that messages passed on to her, 0786101112. If you've got any questions or if you'd like to get the link to this to that segment, please let us know. And once again, shukran so much, Nazarene.
1: Afwan. And I hope it's been informative and helpful to those who need assistance, inshallah.
0: It's been highly informative as usual, and it's also just good timing as we're getting ready and geared up for our winter season. And there's all the different herbs and remedies that we can keep in our cupboards and arsenal, and we know what they'll be used for, inshallah. Uh-huh. Have a lovely day further, and shukran so much, Nazreen.
1: You too, and assalamu alaikum wa rahmatullahi wa barakatuh.
0: Wa alaikum salam wa rahmatullahi wa barakatuh. And that was Nazreen Sali Idros in our Healthy Living segment, giving us the conclusion of that series, which was titled Daily Herbs for Health. Next week, as always, lots to look forward to and lots to learn from. This is the Saturday Social, and it's Radio 786 on 100.4 FM. We've still got a lot in store for you in this last stretch of the hour that we are together in your company, and some messages to get through. We're just going to have a short break, and then we're going to get into that. And from there, we'll take it further. Let's go. Tariq Sali, hit us.
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0: This is the Saturday Social. We're keeping the Saturday Social here on Radio 786, and hope everyone is gearing up for a lovely day. I mean, the skies are blue, but it does feel a little bit fresh outside. I haven't been out for a few hours, but indeed it does look like the day holds great potential, as does every day, you know. It looks very, very fresh. I see that little misty vibes there on the low part of the horizon. Nevertheless, the sky is blue, and we always look forward to hearing from you. Second poem for the day.
6: Wow.
0: Boom, out the park. Let's get into it. Mumtaz Mauser, the beautiful angel in green. Your message I've been holding and savoring here, that I've just been wanting to read. And I'm going to get into it right now. And it goes, Salam Qadir, Ariza and Tariq. Always happy to be in your company. May you have a fantabulous show this morning. Shukran. It's also lovely to be in your company, Mumtaz.
6: It's been a show.
0: We love you guys with all my heart, Mumtaz, Mauser. Sending that love right back. There is some follow-up messages here that says, Ya Allah, do not let me overthink about situations I have no control over. Do not let me have anxieties of the futures, as the future is in your hands. Ya Allah, free my mind from worries. Grant me peace and contentment, and help me to always strive in your path. Ameen, ameen. En ons het nog 'n boodskapie wat deurgekom het, en dis van Mumtaz Mauser, en hier is dit nou, en dit sê, goeiemôre en 'n geseënde Saterdag vir jou. 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
6: kombers. Just sounds so cozy.
0: Kombers.
6: What did you think your kombers?
0: Jou kombers. 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Wonder mooi dag en 'n natuurlike wonder mooi dag aan u en een en elk van julle wat ingeskakel is vandag op radio 786. Hier is ons, dit is die Saturday Social, en ons doen ons ding hier, myself, Riza Kipi van Wyk, alongside Kadira Mohammed, Sensei Q, as she's known, in the other side of the border. And then we've got Tariq Salih, who is the technician, bringing it through, giving us the tracks, cutting through to the break segments, and giving us the signals. They gave another signal. All right, after that signal, we'll be right back. Stay tuned. Don't touch your dial.
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1: That's right. 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
0: Rev, rev, rev, rev. 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We are, you are meant to support businesses that support the community. And there's an AHK branch close to you.
1: 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AHK Motorspares is one of those businesses that support the community. And you know what? They have a branch close to you. I'm going to read this off like... I'm just going to hit you off with where the branches are, what their contact details are as well. So you can get in touch if you have any questions or anything relating to your vehicle that you might need. If you are in Lansdowne, a number to dial is 021-761-6168. If you are in the Retreat area, that number to dial is 021-713-6021. If you live in the Paddo area, that number is 021-934-6405. The Rylands branch is 021-633-0402. If you're anywhere in that Philippi district, there's an AHK in Philippi, and that number is 021-372-0105. If you are in the Kales River area, their number is 065-895-9879. Find yourself in and around the Easter River area. That number is 021-902-0230. Portland's Mitchell's Plain is 021-391-6666. The Boetesig contact number is 021-524-1135. Kensington is 021-512-1258. And all the way out in Paarl, that number is 021-371-1219. And last but not least, the Grossy Park area, that branch number is 021-486-9355. And that is the AHK Motorspares branches in and around your area or close to you. Had me out of breath there with all the branches on the tree of AHK. Short break and then we get back. It's Mr. Sugen Chetty.

0: Right on. When it comes to vehicle maintenance, many motorists focus on oil changes, tires and batteries, but often overlook one of the simplest and most important components under the bonnet. That's the air filter. So a clogged or dirty air filter can have a significant impact on engine performance, fuel consumption, and even emissions. In diesel vehicles, it can contribute to excessive smoke, while in petrol and turbocharged engines, it can rob the vehicle of power and lead to increased fuel usage. On this edition of Motormanics and Mechanics, we are joined by Sugen Chetty to unpack why the humble air filter plays such a critical role in keeping your vehicle running efficiently and how neglecting it can end up costing you far more than replacing a filter. Assalamu alaikum, Mr. Sugen, and thanks for joining us today.
1: Hi, good morning.
0: Sugen, many motorists don't think much about the air filter. Can you explain exactly what the air filter does and why it is so important for engine performance?
1: Okay, so as said, many motorists ignores the air filters. Many new cars depend on suction of clean air. I often use this term, you have three elements on a vehicle to get it started. You have air, spark and fuel, and if you're missing any one of those threes, you're gonna have a problem starting that vehicle. Now, starting with the normal air filter that comes into the vehicle, people miss, and I say miss, and a lot of time people will just say, no, just change the oil and filter, and the vehicle should be fine, and once a year do a major service. But then, no one cares to open this air filter to inspect, the amount of dirt that's in that little holder, the air filter sits in, the housing that it sits in, and no one cares to see if the filter is clean or not. And with a dirty filter, for your vehicle to suck clean air or to suck any air at all is a problem, because once your air is starved, the vehicle starts using, and it's the computer box that start telling the vehicle to use more fuel, and then you all of a sudden find that your vehicle is losing power uphill, and you find yourself shifting down in gears to go to the next point of exit and stuff like that. So how do we overcome these things? What do we do to prevent these things? Firstly, on a petrol vehicle, you're going to find immediately you're going to find the vehicles losing power, using more fuel. Sometimes you will get some type of smoke coming out through that exhaust, through the exit point. And you can go through a list of things, and a mechanic can tell you, this is wrong, that is wrong. And, it can become a very expensive ordeal. Sometimes all you need to do as a driver is just take it to a garage, take the air filter out, blow the air filter, put it back in the car, and see if that helps. If that helps, then,

0: you know, that was definitely something that you need to do every like 2-3 months. On a diesel vehicle, it's highly noticeable when the air filters are dirty or the air filters are not doing its job, because the vehicle starts to smoke black. And you'll find this trail of smoke behind you when you put your foot down is going to be black. Sometimes on idle, you'll have the black smoke as well. So these are noticeable elements on the vehicle, and that's telling you that there's a suction problem, there's an air problem, and your vehicle's not getting the proper amount of oxygen that it needs to perform at its peak point. Now, in modern cars, as we all know, performance cars, we all do this, even myself. We change the intake system to a cold air intake, and we call it the CIA. So it's a CAI. So it's a cold air intake. And, you know, these intakes often come with performance filters. And sometimes, you know, we cheap it out and we go get a cheap filter. And over the time, these filters rust. And over the time, you know, they break down. Those particles break down, or they get clogged up with dirt. And it's not been serviced. It's put onto the vehicle and it's taken for granted. Well, I'm here to tell you that even though you've changed that intake system, that filter needs to be serviced as well. You need to get you a proper filter, you know, that can be washed and serviced and replaced onto the vehicle than having to replace altogether. So, yes, these intake systems do provide much better performance. It provides, you know, clean, cold air, providing everything is set up right. And, you know, if the system is done right to your vehicle and you don't even need to adjust the software, your vehicle should be running in tip-top condition. Now, what are the downfalls of, you know, of having a filter that's changed, interchangeable all the time? The downfall is money out in the pocket compared to these new systems, the cold air induction systems. These systems can be serviceable, so you will find yourself buying less and less filters on every service.
1: So, are there any warning signs that motorists should look out for, you know, that might indicate the air filter needs attention before more serious issues develop?
0: Well, on a diesel vehicle, like I said, it'll start to smoke black. You'll have a trail of black smoke. On a petrol vehicle, you're going to find your vehicle starting to use more fuel. The vehicle's going to become very sluggish. And the number one go-to element on the vehicle will be to start with the air filter, to see the proper suction, to see if the vehicle's not choking up. Every vehicle needs clean oxygen, cold, clean oxygen to run into that engine for that combustion to happen.
1: So for motorists who frequently travel on gravel roads or construction areas or dusty environments, what additional precautions can they or should they take?
0: Well, unfortunately, we do have these situations in farms and stuff, and those vehicles, those air filters need to be checked out on a regular basis. They need to be cleaned out on a regular basis. Maybe not changed, but a good blowdown after a month, just driving on gravel, just pull the vehicle into a garage, or maybe you have an air system and a compressor and air, and blow the dust out of it and keep doing it to enable the vehicle to run at its peak. Because if those filters block up, and most of our farm vehicles are diesel, and it could be misdiagnosed, and people often misdiagnose it for a faulty injector or overfueling injector, and it could cost you quite a penny, and still the problem won't be solved.
1: Wow. Mr. Chetty, many modern vehicles rely heavily on sensors and electronics. Can a dirty air filter sensor reading and can it affect sensor readings and overall engine management?
0: Most definitely. Like I said, the computer box adjusts the fuel compound.

0: instruction for the vehicle. So if that map sensor is detecting an incorrect airflow or less airflow, it's going to adjust, the computer is going to adjust itself for the vehicle to run proper. And most often it's going to give more fuel and to compensate for the loss of air. So you're going to have faulty readings, number one. You're going to have check engine lights, number two. And a whole lot of different faults are going to pop up just because of one dirty air filter, and in that, obviously, incorrect reading from the map sensor.
1: Finally, Mr. Segen, unfortunately, time's caught us today. One last one before we go. What simple advice would you give motorists to ensure that their engine remains efficient, powerful, and economical through proper air filter maintenance?
0: Well, I would have to say, and it doesn't take a brain surgeon to get these air filters out. I would have to say you as the driver, and especially our males, and we are capable of opening little screws or unclipping little clips. And take a look inside that air filter box. Have a look at that filter. These are things that most shops overlook as well. And sometimes the shop forgets to change, or won't say forget. They escape that filter because they know, no one's going to be able to open up in there. But I would say open up in there and have a look at these filters. Make sure that area is clean. Leaves get sucked in there. Plastic gets sucked in there. Sometimes a bird can get sucked in there. Feathers can remain in there. Bugs and whole sort of stuff. So get that area clean. Get that filter clean at all times. At least every 3 months, have that filter taken out, flushed out, put air to it and get all the dust out of it. If it needs replacing, then it's not too hard for you to see. And the color of the filter should be able to tell you. Most of our filters come like a light yellow. But if it's turned black already, and some of them are white, if it's turned black already, then it tells you it's time for change.
1: So again, I know I said that was the last question. This is the second, this is the real, maybe last question. Quick one that came in from our listeners right now from Nazim. He says, "Salam everyone, I have a Golf 4. It happens that the car loses power at any time while driving. Many a times losing power when pulling away. The computer shows him that the brake sensors and he has done his minor service already. Can you kindly advise Mr. Sugen before we part ways?"
0: Okay, so like in that situation, it can be anything. Brake sensor that will fall under ABS, speed sensor, wheel sensor. So I would say that vehicle needs to be scanned, number one. Number two, it needs to be checked out by a proper mechanic that has the proper tools, scanning tools to check it out. Because I promise you, if you're gonna start diagnosing it yourself, you're going to run into a whole load of swap out with sensors and still not having the problem solved.
1: Okay, excellent. There you have it, Mr. Nazim. Thank you so much for your time today, Mr. Sugen Chetty. I hope you have a lovely Saturday further, and don't drive too fast or take too many chances.
0: It's a pleasure. Thank you.
1: All right, Mr. That's again Chetty. He's a mechanic and owner of Cape Auto Care. He's a member of the GTI Fanatics and Air Cool Fanatics, a real doctor of the Black Thumb organization. That's Mr. Sugen Chetty. This is the Saturday Social on Radio 786. You are tuned in, and we've still got a lot more. Our Motormanics and Mechanics segment is still running on. We'll be speaking to Mr. Francois Butler coming up next, and that is what's up. We're going to have a short break and then we're going to get into that. Tariq, do your thing there.
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0: Motomatics and Mechanics continues full speed ahead with our Western Province motorsports commentator, Francois Butler, who joins us on the line. Good morning and assalamu alaikum, Francois.
1: Alaikum salam to you and the listeners.
0: How are you doing on this beautiful Saturday morning?
1: Well, it is a beautiful morning. It's clear skies, but man, is it nippy.
0: Yeah, it's fine. The winter chill is like in the air. So the sun is on. Sometimes it's working. I think you have to stand in it for like a longer period of time to actually feel it. But that winter chill is definitely in the air.
1: You know then. Jeez, I tell you. I sit outside in the morning and when's the sun coming up? When's the sun coming up?
0: Well, I hope that things are warming up on the in the motorsports scene, Francois.
1: It's about to. I'm on the way to the track now, so yes, I will be at Killarney today for round four of the Western Province Karting Championship, and we're going to have a dry run today on live streaming. So hopefully that'll soon be on a live stream basis. See how things go there.
0: Lovely stuff.
1: Then there's also oval karting at Zone 7 on the dirt, which my colleague Gary Fleming will be at. So that's also happening. The main circuit will be on the 27th of this month, Saturday, the last Saturday of this month, mm-hmm. is main circuit. And then next week I will be at Zone 7 again to do some motocross. Round four of the motocross regional championship. So yeah, it's a busy time of the year. Although it's winter, we still like to apply our trade.
0: Lovely stuff. I was just about to ask Francois. You know, the Zone 7, because it's an off-road track, right?
1: Yeah.
0: Yes. Is there a break on the horizon for them as the inclement weather comes in, or is it just
1: they'll have a break in July and August. They're back again at the end of August.
0: Okay.
1: Yeah, so just for the wet weather, because mm-hmm. it's obviously with dirt, it gets a little bit mushy.
0: Yeah, it's just as long as there's traction, there's probably going to be action, eh?
1: That's a nice saying. I'm going to use that now. That's a nice saying. That
0: please,
1: there's traction, there's action. Yeah.
0: Please do.
1: Yeah, lovely. You should be in the sport. You're on radio. We might as well just bring you into commentating as well.
0: And if you think Francois, between you and Riaz, I might have to move from radio presenting to motorsport commentating, because Riaz is determined to get me into F1 racing and those kinds of things. So I get homework.
1: Well, yeah. No, we get you to something a bit more exciting. Yeah, well, speaking of F1, they had Monaco this weekend, the French Principality of Monaco. It's a street circuit. I think a lot of people know about it. Mm-hmm. Very tight circuit. Overtaking is not easy. There is overtaking, but yeah, it can be a little bit dramatic at times. But it's also very exciting. Not my favorite track. I like more the open tracks like the Spas and Angoring and stuff like that.
0: Mm-hmm.
1: But it always does make for exciting racing and very high speed on a very, very tight circuit. So, yeah.
0: Of course.
1: But it's going to be very exciting. And then the MotoGP guys are at Balaton Park in Hungary mm-hmm. this weekend. Free practice saw the likes of Marquez and Bezzecchi. Marco Bezzecchi is leading out now from Jorge Martin. The two Aprilias are 1 and 2 on the championship. And then the sad news coming out of MotoGP is that our hero, Brad Binder, does not have a ride for next year.
0: Ooh.
1: And my personal opinion, I think he should go to World Superbikes, or he should go to AMA Bikes, where his brother is at the moment. I think he'll get a lot more results and a lot more exposure there as well.
0: Okay. But I need to ask Francois, you know, if we're looking at F1 out in Monaco, do you want to give your opinion on what the outcomes might be?
1: Well, Charles Leclerc is the favorite. It is his home. He lives in Monaco and he drives those streets every day kind of thing. So he knows the track very, very well. But then again, you know, the McLarens are also there and the Mercedeses are there. I'm very keen to see what young Kimi Antonelli does in the Mercedes-Benz. Kimi is obviously leading the championship. He's won quite a few races this year. Mm-hmm. So I'm excited to see what the young lad does. I mean, he's only 19 years old. He's really a find of note. But yeah, let's see what happens. The race is tomorrow.
0: Mm-hmm.
1: So it will be exciting. They only have one race. They don't have a sprint race at Monaco. So
0: okay. It
1: should be pretty exciting to see what comes of that.
0: All right. And then we'll, of course, touch base with you I think not next week, but the week after, to get your thoughts further on that.
1: Well, I will be. It's an off weekend, so okay. You can phone me with the greatest of pleasure. Yeah, I might even see if I can come to the studio and chat to you guys.
0: We would love that. We'd love to get things warmed up over here.
1: I think when I get my next one, I'll probably come into the studio. Maybe my lady and I will make a morning of it, and then we can go have something to eat there in Athlone.
0: Nice.
1: At one of the bakeries or something. I enjoy my food in the south. It seems like all the food stalls are opening up in the south. No one's here in the north. They're too lazy. These Afrikaners must get their act together.
0: And Riza's got some recommendations of places to go as well. So
1: I'm
0: we'll
1: sure. Just tell him I know. I go to Golden Dish, and I go to Mohammed's, and I go to all the other places. And I know I've got a couple of favorites. I still need to go to one of a few other places as well and just see what they've got to offer.
0: I think you need more than one weekend here.
1: Yeah, no, I eat the spicy foods, but my fiance, unfortunately, is not a spicy lover. She doesn't like food that burns. So I tend to take her to the bakeries and get to the couscouses and the custard pies, etc.
0: I think at this point, Francois, you just have to move down here. Like, what's up in the north anyway?
1: Yeah, well, I come from, you must remember, I grew up in the south, eh? I grew up in Ottery, so I know the south very well. I'm an Ottery boy, as they say, yeah.
0: Nice.
1: No, so I know it well. I see also there in Grassy Park a lot of new eateries opening, but we don't want to divulge from motorsport. But, you know, if the tummy's not full, you can't operate. So.
0: Exactly. Yeah. A full stomach and a full tank. It's very important.
1: There's it. You're full of the chirps this morning. I'm very impressed there. Eh?
0: You know what? I'm going to start WhatsApping these things to you as they come across my mind, so you'll never run out of commentary.
1: There we go. I'm telling you, it's nice. I think I must rope you into motorsport. We can do with a lady in motorsport. We had ladies, but they were just, I don't know, they were on the wrong platform. But no, it's nice. It's nice. I mean, I've got a lot of friends in the radio space, so I know it's the gift of the gab, as they say. So it's nice.
0: Of course. Wonderful. Francois, thank you so much for chatting to us this morning. Safe on the roads, and I hope you have a good day out at Killarney as well. A reminder again
1: thank
0: to the
1: you
0: listeners
1: very much.
0: That there's the dry run of the live stream happens today.
1: Yes, so we will see if it comes to fruition, etc. But like I say, it's a dry run. We'll see what happens.
0: Okay, perfect stuff. Have a good weekend, right. Francois. Until we chat again, you take care, and assalamu alaikum.
1: Alaikum salam, and you and the listeners have a safe and wonderful weekend.
0: Absolutely. We will do that. All right.
1: Thank you very much. Okay.
0: Absolute pleasure. Bye-bye.
1: Bye.
0: That was Western Province motorsport commentator Francois Butler with this update of this week's update on what is happening in the world of motorsport. It's Saturday Social on Radio 786 100.4 FM. More coming your way just after this.
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0: It's Saturday Social on Radio 786 100.4 FM, and we are coming into our final about 20 minutes together. But the show goes on. We continue. Very important stories that we have a responsibility of bringing to you. And today we tell you, we speak about five-year-old Leila Blau. I hope I'm pronouncing her name correctly. Now, five-year-old Leila is facing a battle that no child should ever have to endure. Diagnosed with stage 4 neuroblastoma, Leila is courageously fighting cancer while her family simultaneously faces the daily challenges of poverty and difficulty and difficult living conditions. Following our recent appeal, the response from the community has been heartwarming, with many listeners asking how they can assist and to help coordinate support. A list of essential household items, groceries, clothing, and personal care necessities has been compiled to ease the burden on Leila and her family during this difficult journey. Now, joining us today is Joaya Ari, who has been working very closely with the family through Leila's projects to share more about Leila's story, the family's immediate needs, and how ordinary acts of kindness can make an extraordinary difference in the life of a young child fighting for her future. Assalamu alaikum, Joaya, and welcome to Radio 786.
1: Wa alaikum salam wa rahmatullahi wa barakatuh. Shukran.
0: How are you?
1: For having us on this morning. Maaf, I sound a bit fluish. I'm recovering from the flu.
0: Okay. It's an absolute pleasure to have you here. I'm glad that you are on the up and up of recovery. Quite a few people have been hit with the flu. It's very early in the season. So I hope, inshallah, your recovery time is not too long.
1: Amen, inshallah. Shukran so much.
0: Afwan. Now, Joaya, for listeners who may be hearing about Leila's story for the first time, tell us about this brave little girl and the journey she and her family have been facing since her diagnosis.
1: Shukran so much. So, Leila is she's a beautiful little five-year-old girl who currently lives with her family, her gran, in Plukkiestoor. She moved down from Langebaan a while back after the passing of her mom, who also passed from cancer. And then last year, unfortunately, Leila was diagnosed with stage 4 neuroblastoma. I think it was in October sometime last year when they eventually diagnosed her. And despite everything that this girl has been through, losing her mother, being relocated, and with her sibling, her sister at 11 also. She's just a lovely little girl. She's so playful. She's 5 years old. She's just a child that wants to be a child. Mm-hmm. But unfortunately, like any other child that's battling cancer, she's had to endure a lot of hospital visits, treatment, just a lot of uncertainty at an age where she should simply just be enjoying her childhood. Mm. And what makes her story even more heartbreaking is that during all of this, with her facing her illness and the treatment and things, her family is unfortunately also facing severe financial hardships. So at the moment, they are fighting two battles. They are fighting the cancer and the poverty. And her family, they are a great support to her granny and Tikash auntie Fatima. She's an absolute amazing lady, and she is really trying her best to make things comfortable and easy for Leila. But it is difficult for them. It's very difficult for them.
2: Assalamu alaikum, Joaya. I just wanted to say, stage 4 neuroblastoma is an incredibly serious illness. And what has this battle actually looked like for Leila on a day-to-day basis? You know, what are some of the challenges that she faces as a young child undergoing treatment?
1: So what we know, I'm not too familiar with cancer itself. We all collaborating with another foundation, Kids Can Cancer Foundation, on this project. But what we've learned is that cancer doesn't only affect a child when they're in hospital. It affects every part of their daily life. There's the treatments that they have to go through, there's the side effects of the treatments, the exhaustion, the constant worry of infections, and the emotional toll on the family. But when you meet Layla, you still see a little girl who wants to play and be a child. And that's what struck me the most. She doesn't really fully understand the severity or the seriousness of what she's facing. But she carries on with courage, and she's very courageous that many adults would struggle to find at such a young age.
2: Joya, beyond the medical diagnosis, Layla's family is also dealing with financial hardship. How have poverty and difficult living conditions complicated an already overwhelming situation?
1: So the reality of things is that a child fighting cancer needs to be in a safe, warm, clean environment to recover, right? So when they come from hospital, after the chemo, her immune system is compromised already as it is. She needs to come home to something that is safe and warm and comfortable. Mm-hmm. And unfortunately for Layla, that's not the reality. I've been at the home twice now over the past month. And it's heartbreaking. What I saw was heartbreaking. The first visit we had, when I met Layla, she already had the flu. She was, you know, she was snotty and she had a fever, and a granny was concerned and the doctors were concerned about this. And then when I went a week before Eid, she was still sick. She was still flu-ish. And that was like 2 weeks apart. And so she's struggling to also... She's fighting cancer and all the things that comes with it, but she's also got, you know, trying to fight the flu. But it's because of the structure that she lives in. When I got there, the structures, it's small. It's like a 3x6 or 3x9, I think. The roof is leaking. You know, there's gaps where the cold and the wind comes through. There's no insulation. I think Auntie Fatima tried to put sheets into the room. She put sheets in the room where Layla sleeps just to sort of cover the wind that comes through mm-hmm. in the room. And in winter, you know, winter's only beginning and it's already cold and it's wet and damp. And it's really not a situation where she should be coming back to after being just receiving chemo treatment. Mm-hmm. It's very difficult. You know, it's the last thing she needs is to be fighting, her body's fighting cancer, and then she comes home and she's also fighting these elements that she's faced with at home. Mm-hmm.
0: Mm-hmm. Now, Joya, you know, many people really struggle to understand the realities that families face when they care for a child with cancer. You know, what are some of the unseen emotional, financial, and practical burdens that accompany a diagnosis like this?
1: With her, Layla's granny is very loving and she's trying to do the best that she can, but she has very limited resources. Besides the treatment and the hospital visits, it's being able to get to the hospital. There's the transport that she needs to, you know, she takes public transport. There's the dietary requirements of Layla. She needs to be kept warm at all times and all these things. So besides fighting the cancer itself, the family needs to make sure that she actually gets to hospital when she needs to, which could be any time if she falls ill besides her actual hospital visits. Mm-hmm. And then also, you know, the medicine that she needs and the treatment and things like that. And Auntie Fatima, her granny, is trying her best. She's struggling, you know, she's financially not able, she's not working, she doesn't have an income. She's also taking care of Layla's 11-year-old sister, and she's got a 3-year-old granddaughter that she's also taking. So the burden is quite heavy on her, making sure that they are fed and warm and also seeing to Layla's medical needs.
0: Mm-hmm. Mm-hmm. So there's the, you know, I'm looking at the poster, and for anybody who wants the poster that highlights the details of what is necessary, please pop me a WhatsApp on 0786101112, and I will forward this to you. Now, the as Joaya, you've mentioned that, of course, you know, there's a monetary aspect, but there's also, you know, other things that are needed. You know, there's basic necessities such as food and bedding and clothing and household essentials. You know, if you could just highlight why these seemingly simple items are so important to help, you know, with Leila's healing.
1: Marv, just hold on to me.
0: No problem.
1: Marv.
0: It's okay.
1: Yeah, I'm really trying to not cough. So because for Leila, you know, with healing, it doesn't just happen in isolation, you know. She needs proper nutrition, she needs a warm bed, she needs clean clothing, she needs a safe environment. And these aren't luxury items that we are appealing for. These are basic necessities that will help her, help support the body, her body's ability to recover. And when a family is struggling to provide those things, it adds another level and layer of stress and already difficult on a really difficult journey for the family. So these things that we are asking is just so that we can alleviate those stresses of the family, of the granny that's looking after her. You know, I spoke to Auntie Fatima a few days ago to check in, and she mentioned that it's extremely cold. Which I understand. When I went there, when I stood there, it was very, very cold in the little structure. So they need blankets, they need warmth in the structure. And if you look at Leila, the week of Eid, just after we had visited them, she messaged me the Monday to say that she had to rush Leila in because she's not beating this cold, but it's because it's so cold in the structure, and it's wet and it's damp, and they are trying their best to keep her safe, but unfortunately they don't have enough resources to do so. And mm-hmm. This is where we are trying to step in and assist and make it a little bit better for them. So like bedding, blankets, food. She is struggling with the basic necessities. So these are just things that we feel that we could reach out to our community. It's like you say, it's seemingly small to us, but to them it would mean the world. Yeah. It would alleviate so much more for the family, where they could focus more on Leila's recovery and be less worried about the little things. You know, does she have enough blankets mm-hmm. to keep her warm tonight? Is there enough nutrients and food for her to sustain her throughout the day? That type of thing.
0: Yeah. Now, Joy, there's many people who are, because I mentioned that, you know, there is a poster of with the details of what is required, and I've got listeners that have already texted and I've forwarded to them. They are listening right now and they're looking at the poster right now. But if we look at this current list of needs, is there anything that is most urgent, or areas where support is critically needed that can be focused on right now, especially for the listeners who have requested the post and who are listening to us like right now? At this, yeah.
1: So the biggest need is for us right now is to improve the structure itself before the winter comes and becomes harsh. So we urgently need to look at the structure. You know, like I say, the roof is leaking. There's no insulation inside. It's literally just the sheets, the tin sheets, or what do you call it? Mm-hmm. Auntie Fatima is trying to keep it warm and stuff, like I said. But that is the most urgent thing for us to look at right now. We need materials like roof sheets and insulation, timber, like, for inside, the drywall for inside, those type of things. and labor, mm-hmm. and obviously the labor to do the structure and get it done as soon as possible. Mm-hmm. I asked her with that storm that we had a while back how they managed, and she said she had to send Layla and the two smaller ones to someone else to stay because it wasn't safe. It was leaking through. She literally had to make a hole in the room that Layla was staying in, the roof sheet. She had to make a hole to catch the water. So that it doesn't drip down the sides of the walls and on her bed, because it's a very small room as well. So for that, she had to send Layla to someone else for that 2 days so that she could be safe and warm.
0: Yeah, yeah.
1: But it's not ideal. That's not an ideal situation for them to be in. She shouldn't be sending her granddaughter to other people to stay.
0: Of course.
1: Wow. You understand. So we want to look at fixing up the structure so that it can be a warm and dignified space for Layla and her grandmother and her siblings during this time.
2: Mm-hmm. Joya, so for those who may not be able to make a financial contribution, what are some practical ways that they can still assist Layla and her family?
1: If they could just, by sharing a story, it's incredibly powerful. If they could share this story, her story, people can help us by reaching contractors. They can just send it out to people that they know, builders, hardware stores, transport companies, to assist Auntie Fatima with her transport needs, because she's in Delft in Blikkiesdorp. She needs to go to Tigerberg, so she needs to walk a distance to get to a taxi to Bellville, then take another taxi from Bellville to get to Tigerberg. And I'm not sure if you're familiar with Tigerberg, but where the taxi rank is, she still needs to walk a distance to get to the building. So it's quite a lot of logistics for her, especially with Layla. And with winter coming, it's going to be very difficult for her. So if there's transport companies out there that could also assist, if there's people that wants to donate materials, if they have, or their services, if they're qualified, they can do that. But also the most important, if they could just keep Layla and her family in their du'as, and also if they could keep trying to encourage other people to get involved and help us get this structure fixed and get things done for Layla.
0: Of course, of course. And as I mentioned, you know, there's a poster with all of the details. There's contact details. There's a list of things that are required. There's an email address. There's a link. The Facebook page is called Layla's Project. That's LAYLA'S, Layla's Project, where you can also access all of this information. There's contact numbers. So listeners, if you would like to make a difference, if you'd like to assist, please pop me a WhatsApp on 0786101112 and I will send through this poster to you. And I also encourage you to circulate this into your networks. You know, share it far and wide so that we can assist this family as quickly as possible. We have some inclement weather on the forecast coming our way. Already most parts of the Western Cape have been experiencing this kind of weather. So please, if you are able to help, or if you know somebody that is able to assist, please send this information their way.
1: I also have a list of the materials that's needed, because we went out, we did all the measurements, we checked what we needed to fix. So if listeners want that list, I can send it on to you.
0: Yes, please.
1: As well. Yes. There's a very detailed list of the different rooms. So if we aren't able to get all the material in to fix everything at the same time, we've broken it down into the rooms. Obviously, the most important would be the roof and Layla's room. But ideally, we would like to fix the whole structure as soon as we can. But I can share that information with you as well.
0: Please do, and I will send them that information on to our listeners, inshallah. Joya, shukran so much for speaking to us this morning. We'll continue to make dua for a successful campaign, but also for successful treatment. And may Allah subhanahu wa ta'ala grant Layla and her family ease and her full shifa, inshallah. Ameen.
1: Ameen.
0: All right.
1: Shukran so much to you guys for affording us the opportunity to just bring her story to the listeners.
0: It's an absolute pleasure. And of course, it's our duty as a community radio station to support the community in this regard. So shukran so much to you. Have yourself a lovely weekend further, Joya.
1: Same to you and the listener. Shukran so much.
0: Afwan. That was Joaya Ori speaking to us about Layla, little five-year-old Layla Blau, who is who was diagnosed with stage 4 neuroblastoma. She's courageously fighting cancer, but her family is also obviously facing the struggles of poverty. If you are able to assist, please pop me a WhatsApp on 07816 1112, and I will send all of the information your way.
2: Yeah, inshallah, let's try to rally together and assist however we can, whether even if it's not financial, if you have some time to assist in maybe, you know, helping with where the family is staying, just to make it a little bit more conducive, especially with the winter coming up. Let's just be mindful of others that's less fortunate or going through some hardships than ourselves. With that also, it is brings us to the end of our time together here on the Saturday Social, but there is still lots to look forward to on Radio 786 for the rest of the day. From 10 a.m. to 12, we've got the Pod Squad coming up, and from 12 to 1, we've got the Kira. From 20 past 1 to 2, there's a lecture, and from 2 to 4, we've got Abu Bakulwayo, and then from 4 to 6 p.m., Sports Legends. Oh, yes, sir, Marv. Just 1 second here. Let me just interject that thing. I lost myself there for a second. One moment. There's something I wanted to do, and I wanted to read out this message that came through from the listener. Munira Bray says, Salams, jy praat daarom lekker Afrikaans nie. Jy moet dit bietjie gereeld doen. Die accent is sommer van die boonste gestoeltes. 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En die boonste gestoeltes is ietsie wat ek nie van vergeet nie vir die res van my dagie. And back to the lineup for the rest of the day. From 6 to 8, we've got The Awakening with Abdul Salam Kamruddin. And then from 8 to 10, we've got The Sports Desk with Nazim White. Remember, we're keeping you up to date. Up to date.
0: Up to date with the latest happening.
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1: Time now for the janazah updates. It is the janazah of Salama Blake of number 17 Wattle Road in Parkwood. The time of janazah is now at 10 o'clock. Salatul janazah is being performed at Masjid al-Sabr in Parkwood and burial will take place at the Clip Road Kabristan. For more information, you can contact Ridwan Blake on 081-435-7233. That's Ridwan Blake on 081-435-7233 for more information regarding the janazah of Salama Blake. It is the janazah of Haji Ibrahim Adams, also known as Hima Aisters, of number 7 Bush Road, Parkwood. The time of janazah is at 10:30 this morning. Salatul janazah will be performed at Masjid al-Sabr in Parkwood and burial will take place at the Constantia Kabristan. For more information, you can contact Safwat on 071-937-0164. That's Safwat on 071-937-0164. For more information regarding the janazah of Haji Ibrahim Adams, also known as Hima Aisters, of number 7 Bush Road, Parkwood. The time of janazah is at 10:30 this morning. It is the janazah of Abu Bakr Hendricks, also known as Ka, the Khalifa of the Anjuman Rifai Jama'ah of number 54 Moira Street in Tafelsig, Mitchell's Plain. The time of janazah is at 11 o'clock this morning. Salatul janazah will be performed at Masjid al-Amina in Tafelsig and burial will take place at the Johnson Road Kabristan. For more information, you can contact Zaida Hendricks on 073-263-5160. That's Zaida Hendricks on 073-263-5160 or Nadia Hendricks on 084-035-8332. That's 084-035-8332 for more information regarding the janazah of Abu Bakr Hendricks, also known as Ka, the Khalifa of the Anjuman Rifai Jama'ah of number 54 Moira Street, Tafelsig, Mitchell's Plain. The time of janazah is at 11 o'clock this morning.

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0: Assalamu alaikum wa rahmatullahi wa barakatuh. 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On the mic today is none other than myself, Salman Khan, and on my right hand side, my co-host, Brother Dawood Parker, and as always, on tech, Brother Tariq Salih. 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
1: Wa alaikum salam wa rahmatullahi wa barakatuh.
0: How are you doing on this beautiful Saturday morning, Brother Dawood?
1: I don't know. I think I'm okay.
0: You think you're okay?
1: I think I'm okay.
0: You think you're okay? Okay, it's a step. It's a step.
1: What do you mean?
0: It's a step.
1: I don't know. How are you? Let's hear your answer.
0: Alhamdulillah.
2: Oh, yeah. Yeah, that's the right answer.
0: And I hope everyone out there is doing good, doing well. Alhamdulillah. It's been cold this week.
1: Yo.
0: It's been cold this week, and the adjustment has been chilly. The adjustment has a little bit been chilly. But let us know how you've been coping with the cold on the WhatsApp line at 078-610-1112. And Dawood, we are in this beautiful month of June. And we obviously know that June is Youth Month year in South Africa. But this year is not just another Youth Month. 2026 marks 50 years since the 1976 Soweto uprising, a moment in South African history where youth people or young people stood up, raised their voices, and became part of a movement that changed the country forever. And now, 50 years later, the question is not only what happened in 1976, but the question also now arises, what does the legacy mean for young people today? So, quite a conversation to have on our first What's Trending topic in our first segment. But Dawood, as a 20-year-old or a person within their 20s,
1: okay,
0: what does Youth Day mean to you?
1: It's just a public holiday.
0: And people can give Dawood flame for this, and Dawood's used to it. But this is ultimately, Dawood speaks from the heart. Dawood speaks from the mind. There's no, what's the word I'm looking for?
1: There's no malice behind it.
0: Yeah,
1: it's not like I'm ignorant or anything. Like, okay, I'm probably a bit ignorant again, but
0: You hear is what you get, and ultimately,
1: It's the truth.
0: Yeah, it's the truth. It's there's no, I'm gonna cover up, I'm gonna make it sound fancy, I'm gonna make it sound
1: I'm not gonna fake my way into caring about Youth Day. Because even though I've learned the history, which I've long forgotten, because I probably learned that in primary school. Because in high school you start learning about other history. But primary school, right? And I never ever went back to go learn the significance again. Because to me, I don't find the information useful. Is it necessary to know? Yes, but is it useful to know for me to move forward as a human being? No.
0: And that's the question, and that's the problem and the challenge we're dealing with today. Because, yes, like you're saying, the history is rich, the history is powerful, the history is important, the history evolved the time that we're living in today. It changed history. Yeah. It changed history. But the challenges that young people are facing today, the challenges that the youth are faced with today, is not the same of 50 years ago. And people try and implement the same plan of 50 years ago to today. So the question we should be asking, and for Youth Day and how to celebrate Youth Month, is how do we challenge and how do we face the challenges of our youth today and not 50 years ago? It is important to recognize 50 years ago what happened, because it brought on a beautiful development. Mm. But what we need to realize is that we don't face the same challenges today. We face different challenges. And how do we go about those challenges? So we can take the principles and the skills that we incorporated 50 years ago, and we can implement it today. That we can do. And I think that is something we need to bring more to the forefront. Teach the history, but teach the skill that was brought from that to today. So again, as we were mentioning, some of it is not the same struggle. Some of it is similar, some of it is different. One of those is, number one, unemployment, as well as educational pressure. Not the same educational pressure as what was felt 50 years ago. Yes, there is still unfairness, if I can put it in that sense, within the education system and within how resources gets distributed.
1: Mm-hmm.
0: Again, I work at a school. Alhamdulillah, yeah, I work at a quintile 5 school, meaning that it's a privileged school, if I can put it in that sense, compared to a quintile 1 school, which is obviously at the bottom of the ranks in terms of resources, in terms of those kind of aspects, financial resources, physical resources, all of those aspects. And obviously that means that there's two different things. But Ashfiq on the WhatsApp line also saying, if I can open the message, if the WhatsApp line can work with me, yeah? what the youth of my era and the big sacrifices they made, even with the life, are asking current youth just to appreciate their sacrifices. Today's youth cannot compare with what we had to go through. Now, 100%, it's different. And that's what I'm saying. A lot of the time, we expect the youth of today to... We expect the youth of today to go through the same thing that happened 50 years ago. And I'm saying it like that because people say, no, but that's not... But that's how it's brought across. And again, being a teacher, how you bring information across can make or break a situation, right? Sometimes, yes, certain things need to be said in a certain way for the message to come through. But obviously, sometimes the way we bring certain information across gets
1: misconstrued
0: along the way through the grapevine. And as Buta Shafiq is beautifully saying, we need to appreciate what happened 50 years ago and what they went through. But we now need to build on that and overcome the challenges the youth is facing today. So, again, some of the other issues, there's mental health, social media, violence, poverty, identity, access to opportunity. And again, a lot of this is familiar from 50 years ago, but...
1: it's in today's narrative.
0: In today's narrative, it is different. So, again, coming back to the original point, or coming back to the start, why youth matters, essentially. Youth Month is not just a school holiday or public holiday, as Dawood said earlier, but it's a month of remembrance, right? It's a reminder, and it reminds South Africa of young people of 50 years ago, of 1976, who protested against injustice and unequal education. So what makes this powerful is that these were not adults with titles, money, or major platforms. They were learners. They were young people, students, pupils. And their voices became part of a turning point in South African history. So sometimes we underestimate young people, and we think young people are too emotional, too inexperienced, too distracted, or too young to understand serious issues. But history, 1976, shows us that young people can always

0: can always have the power to change society, ask difficult questions, and demand better. So the question comes in, do you think young people today understand the importance of Youth Day? Has it just become another public holiday, as Dawood mentioned?
1: I'd give it a good rough 70% understand the significance of Youth Day.
0: Mm.
1: The other half get, no, I'm sorry, don't understand the significance. 70% don't understand the significance.
0: Mm.
1: Right? Because it's like, oh, it's a public holiday. And everyone explains to us why it's a public holiday, and then it just goes whoosh over our heads. Right? And then unless you have, what is the word? Not the insight, but like the liking to history, you understand why. Mm. Or if your parents rolled it into you.
0: The passion towards the passion, that particular sentiment, if we can put it in that sense.
1: And I mean, it's also like good to understand. Like, I think it's similar to the concept of how we do our profit segment.
0: Mm.
1: At whatever ignites that spark to go read more about it and why it's important and take it further in our lives. Majority of the time, I feel like the youth nowadays, I'm not going to say I feel like, I know majority of the youth have a nihilistic approach to things. So it doesn't matter what happened back then, because how can it help us today? So it doesn't matter today.
0: And that's what arises. And British Fix also saying, not just the youth of the 70s, but 80s as well, especially. And I think that's something we need to consider, right? We look at the 70s. They had their challenges. They had the Soweto uprising. We look at the 80s. They had their challenges. And I'm sure you can continue that trend. You go to the 90s, you go to the 2000s, you go to the 2010s, you go to what we're in now, the 20s.
1: Yeah.
0: Right? And each decade and each generation of youth faced their challenges. And I think if I can just bring this point across, and many people will disagree, but I think based off of what happened in 1976 with the Soweto uprising, if we compare it, and the statement that I said earlier, right, where what makes it powerful is that the young people then, or the youth then, were not adults, they didn't have titles, they didn't have money, and we underestimate young people. Again, we are saying, as adults, that the youth of today, the challenges, this, that, blah, blah, blah. Do we understand the challenges they're going through? Or are we trying to force our opinion and our hardship onto them? It's not something that I'm stating. It's a question that I'm asking.
1: Hmm.
0: It's a question that I'm posing to ask ourselves. What is our goal? What is our end goal? Our end goal is essentially to develop, to improve. Can we improve if we ponder too much on the past? Not saying we shouldn't learn from the past and we shouldn't appreciate the past.
1: We should. Stuck in the past.
0: 100%. Because again, like you mentioned beautifully, we do our prophets of Allah subhanahu wa ta'ala. Yeah. That's looking back at history.
1: But we're not obsessed and stuck back in that years.
0: We understand that the prophets of Allah subhanahu wa ta'ala went through their struggles.
1: Yeah.
0: Just like the youth of 1976, just like the youth of the 80s.
1: So we must look back. See how we can bring those lessons forward.
0: 100%. There's many things we can talk about this topic. I mean, we can talk about the differences, as we said, between the times, 1976, 2026, right? Are young people today distracted, right? Youth empowerment, more than just a slogan. We can say, what does reset at 50 mean for us? Right? There's many questions that we can bring forward. Buta Shafiq also saying the 80s fought the same against the apartheid state as well. Obviously, we mentioned the 1976 uprising, the Soweto uprising, because of the public holiday of Youth Day and all of those aspects. But like Buta Shafiq is saying, there's that history of the 80s that are also present. That doesn't get brought up that much. Yeah. Each decade had its challenge. We speak about the 90s as well. They had their challenges also, because that's when the whole

0: system got reformed.
1: And on top of everything else, so how can you worry about something one day when your whole system is changing, your whole belief system is changing in the country in the 90s. Mm. And we're still feeling that effect. 30 years later. I'm going to say 30 years post-democracy.
0: Mm. Right? Oh, yes. Okay, yeah.
1: Post-democracy. So, one day 50 years ago compared to a whole system change, 30 years ago compared to a whole technological change, mm. 10, 15 years ago.
0: And I'm going to leave it on this aspect because we need to go for an ad break. there's a lot that changes. Besides the education system that changed and has to be looked at to change for the better, you look at other things that's changing around the world, technology, opportunities. And if you consider all of those aspects and all of those changes, you have to make an overall change. But to make that overall change becomes challenging because you have to change so many things. And a person says, yeah, okay, but then change one thing. 100% we can change one thing. And then there's so many other things that gets left behind. Yes, changing one thing sometimes is better than changing nothing.
1: Yeah.
0: don't get me wrong. But obviously it's a massive battle. It's a massive debate. It's a social aspect that needs to be looked into. And yes, there are many people that are looking into it, and we appreciate them for that. But this is the conversation we're bringing forward, and this is the conversation that we are asking you to think about. We're not asking for answers, just asking for the thought. Because at the end of the day, if we all start thinking about it, that's when we will learn to then appreciate what we have, what we had.
1: Or we can plant the seeds for change, that which we won't see, but it will happen.
0: 100%. But I planted the seed earlier of taking an ad break, and that needs to sprout now. So we're going to go for an ad break right now. When we come back, our real education department. So stay tuned to the Pod Squad on Radio 786 100.4 FM.
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0: This is the Pod Squad on Radio 786 100.4 FM with myself, Salman Khan, and Dawood Parker. It is now 10:26, and before the ad break, we had a beautiful discussion around Youth Day and 1976 and what it means for youth today and how we can go about taking the lessons from 1976 and apply it into today's life. And I think that becomes the challenge. And Buta Shafiq was saying also earlier on the WhatsApp line, you know, we're asking for appreciation and so forth. And Kanala, this isn't a reference to Buta Shafiq, no? But a lot of people ask for that appreciation, but a lot of the time we confuse appreciation with praise. A lot of people want praise for it, but is the praise going to get and change what's happening today? The appreciation must be there. We must ask ourselves, are we asking for praise or are we asking for appreciation? Because then we actually need to find out what those two words mean.
1: Makes sense.
0: But on our Real Education department today, Tariq, I just wanted to mention also there was a voice note from Buta Shafiq, so maybe if we can just play that before we dive on into our topic for Real Education department. Yeah, I don't want to move topic before Tariq's ready.
2: Assalamu alaikum. With Youth Day coming up, and people always going to speak about the 1976 riot where it all started. But remember, apartheid didn't fall in 1980 or 1970. When that uprising started in Soweto in 1976, there's a very rich history on how that lit a flame for every youth in South Africa to start the standing up against apartheid government, through universities down in Cape Town, and the school started all after that. Remember, the youth of the 80s fought the same fight that the youth of the 1970s fought. So there's no differentiation. And on this Youth Day, I want them to remember all the youth from the 70s and the 80s everywhere in the country, and especially in Cape Town too as well, that all died for the struggle. Assalamu alaikum wa rahmatullah.
0: Wa alaikum salam wa rahmatullahi ta'ala wa barakatuh, Buta Shafiq. And we appreciate the sentiment, because at the end of the day, he makes a good point. At the end of the day, yes, we remember 1976 because it's of what it brought forward, but there were many other battles, there were many other fights, and there were many other changes that had to take place for all of this to happen. And we remember that, we appreciate that sentiment, and we obviously commemorate Youth Day not just for 1976 but for all youth that fought for the change that we have today, alhamdulillah. And yeah, it's a good one to think about. But with our Real Education department today, with moving on to our new segment, clutter. One word.
1: Clutter.
0: What does that word mean to you, Dawood? Clutter.
1: A mess. Like there's an organized mess and there's complete mess. You're trying to study for an exam, yes.
0: Organized mess could also be considered clutter.
1: True, depends on the person.
0: Mm. So, clutter, the messy room, the dishes that were left in the sink, the pile of clothes on the chair, the papers, cables, boxes, laundry, and the random things that somehow take over our space. And here's the thing, a cluttered home does not only affect how your space looks, but it can affect how your mind feels. So when your environment feels chaotic, your thoughts can start to feel chaotic too. And this connects to something called the broken window effect. Do you know what the broken window effect is, Dawood?
1: No, it's the first time I'm hearing about this idiom, allegory, analogy.
0: Buta Shafiq saying, too many friends when you braai, clutter.
1: Too many chefs.
0: Yeah, too many chefs. Too many inputs. Too many inputs. So then the braai person braaiing is like, mind is now cluttered because yay. But again, as we mentioned now, the broken window effect, and here's the thing, right? Here's the thing. The idea is simple. When small signs of neglect are ignored, bigger disorder can start to grow. So what the broken window The broken window left unfixed can lead to more damage. A messy corner left untouched can become a messy room. A messy room can become a stressful home. And before you know it, the environment starts affecting your mood, your energy, your discipline, and even your relationships. So, does clutter really affect stress? Why do small mess become big problems? How does your environment shape your behavior? And how can we start taking control of our space one small step at a time? So that's what we're talking about in our real education department today. Clutter and how it affects us. So why clutter feels so heavy? Clutter is not just stuff. It can feel like visual noise. When you walk into a messy room, your brain sees unfinished tasks everywhere. How do you feel when you see cluttered out? When you see a mess in your room?
1: I don't know how to tell you this, but so man, my room is 90% of the time organized. And if I see something that's out of place, I just pick it up and move it immediately.
0: And meaning that there's less clutter.
1: Yeah.
0: That you deal with less clutter, you have that organization. So now, put it in this aspect. You come home one day, you left your room neat and tidy, let's put it like that. But now you come home and your room's a mess.
1: Okay.
0: What are you going to do?
1: I'm trying to imagine my room a mess and I'm fine with it. Usually if like an unmade bed, that's fine. Even though in my head I know I hate it. But it's fine. But like, I was just think, yo, it's untidy. But it's not like the end of the world. If it was like a pigsty, I guess I would fix it.
0: And this is the thing. Sometimes we ignore it. We ignore it. No, I'm not saying you.
1: No. We do ignore it. We do. I'm part of this.
0: So, clothes on the floor, meaning, or says you still need to clean. Dishes says you still need to wash.
1: Okay, who's leaving dishes in their room, guys? Come on.
0: Even dishes in the sink. Let's just say dishes in the sink. Papers you still need to sort out. A messy desk says you need to organize, right? So where does this connection come into youth? Right? For students, a cluttered room can making studying feel harder. So what happens when you have a messy room and you want to start studying? You say, no, I need to clean my room first. No, I need to go wash the dishes. You somehow want to do chores.
1: Procrastination is like the best.
0: 100%.
1: Doing chores is the most interesting thing you can do besides studying.
0: But the question arises, why? Why does that happen? Because the mind struggles to work and operate when it has that clutter. So another thing is you sit down to focus, but your space is already distracting you. For adults, clutter can make the home feel less peaceful. If your home is messy, you feel stressed in the house. So instead of coming home to rest, you come home to more things that need attention. So sometimes the stress is not only in your mind, sometimes it's sitting all around you. So the broken window effect essentially is that the broken window effect is the idea that visual signs of disorder can lead to more disorder. So like a ripple effect essentially.
1: So one thing leading to another.
0: So imagine a building with one broken window. Nobody fixes it. People may start thinking, no one cares about this place. Then more windows get broken. Rubbish gets dumped, the space becomes neglected. The same idea can apply at home. One small mess can become normal. So one dirty dish, two dirty dishes seems fine. But then the dishes start piling up. Now your kitchen looks like a bomb.
1: Mm-hmm.
0: You put one jacket over the chair.
1: And you have 20 jackets over the chair.
0: And then that becomes normal, so you become 20 jackets over the chair. Oh, you just hang one jacket or one T-shirt on the cupboard handle, you know, outside the cupboard. And I'm like, okay, that becomes normal. So you put more and it starts to become cluttered. So the same idea applies. everyday other examples, like I said, one plate left in the sink becomes a full sink of dishes. One item of clothing on the floor becomes a pile of laundry. A messy drawer becomes a cupboard you are too scared to open or organize. One thing of I'll do it later becomes a whole weekend of cleaning. So small neglect creates permanent or permission for more neglect, essentially.
1: Mm.
0: Has this ever happened to you, Doug? Not necessarily.
1: No, it has. It has. I'd say it has happened to me more in recent months, because usually, I'm going to say packing my clothes in my cupboard, right? So my mom would just put my clothes in my cupboard, unfolded. Not unfolded, it's folded in like a normal folding way, but I fold my clothes in a specific way so I can fit in my cupboard, right? I fold it into like small rectangles while it gets folded into squares. I think for like 2-3 weeks, I didn't bother with that. And I was just picking it up from the pile in the cupboard instead of sorting it out into its colors and where it should go. And it bothered me so bad because it was getting mixed with my pants as well.
0: And this is what we're talking about in a sense of our environment. That's your environment. Now when you want to get dressed or you want to get ready, it's an effort.
1: It is an effort because I can't be like, oh, here's my blacks. I want something black. I'll be like, okay, where in the pile is my black shirt?
0: Now you have to go look for it. So and that's what we're talking about. Our environment influences how we act. If your desk is clean, studying feels easier. If your bed is made, your room feels calmer. If your bed is not made up, it feels a little bit messy. So you're coming to the room, it doesn't feel as calm as, you know. And if your kitchen is clean, cooking feels less stressful. If your room is messy, it can become easier to procrastinate. Your space quietly sends you messages.
1: Not gonna lie, I think a dirty kitchen is like top 10 worst things to come home to.
0: And what we're saying is that your home mustn't look, doesn't need to look perfect.
1: Yeah, it can't be like no one's lived there perfect. It just needs to be clean.
0: Yeah,
1: for you.
0: A lived-in home is normal, if you can put it in that sense. But there's a difference between a home that is lived in and a home that constantly drains you. So your environment can either support the person you're trying to become or pull you back into old habits. So why we let this clutter build up? Feeling overwhelmed, being tired, not knowing where to start, keeping things just in case, emotional attachment, busy schedules, stress, avoidance, all leads to it. But essentially, small fixes creates bigger shifts. So doing that one small thing, fixing that one broken window, meaning make your bed. Maybe it has a ripple effect and you start cleaning everywhere else and every day is a calmer day for you.
1: Makes a bed, cleans the house.
0: Clear one desk. Wash one set of dishes. Pack away a pile of clothes. Throw away the rubbish. Create one clean corner. Set a 10-minute timer. The goal is not perfection. It's momentum.
1: Hmm.
0: So, again, this clean space is not about showing off. And again, Kanala, I'm not perfect. This isn't me. I also sometimes have that clutter. And maybe I'm talking more to myself here than anyone else out there.
1: You just need someone to come visit you so you can clean up, man. That forced clean up mode.
0: Yeah, but then do you actually clean up or you just stuff into a cupboard?
1: Oh, that is true.
0: You see what I'm saying?
1: Depends on how much time you have before they come.
0: See, <yeah. laughs> but then you procrastinate until they're going to come now. but that's what we do, and I think the question comes down to who do you want to become? How do you want to be? How do you want to live in your home? And we consider and we take that and we try and implement that with what we should be doing on a daily basis. But what we should be doing right now, do you know?
1: We need to clean up our throats. That's a weird sentence. That is a very weird sentence.
0: Hold up, bro. Hold up. We need to go for an ad break. So just to leave it, and in closing, the broken window effect. The broken window effect. One broken window leads to a messy home. And what we're saying is that's the ripple effect. So try your best to not start a bad habit that will lead to a messy room. that would lead to a messy kitchen. Do that one dish, do that one glass, whatever the case may be. Yes, maybe I'm speaking more to myself than anyone else out there, like I mentioned before. But ultimately, where do you want to go? Where we want to go right now is an ad break. So stay tuned to the Pod Squad on the Radio 786 100.4 FM.
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4: World leaders may speak of a ceasefire, but we know that nothing has changed in Gaza. The inhumane Israeli siege continues. Palestinian families and orphans are still being murdered, still being starved, and still being denied basic humanitarian aid. 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The West remains complicit. 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

0: 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And in this particular segment, we know that we take our prophets of history and we go through them, and we've made it all the way to Nabi Muhammad sallallahu alaihi wasallam, alhamdulillah. And obviously last week we started with it, and it's an injustice just to do 1 week on Nabi Muhammad sallallahu alaihi wasallam. So obviously we're continuing it this week and taking it a little bit further. So before we go on further, Dawood, our disclaimer please.
1: Okay, bear with me, I'm going to say this quickly. Just because you're doing more than one segment on Nabi Muhammad sallallahu alaihi wasallam, you know, our George Orwell said, all prophets are equal, but some are more equal than others. It's a joke. It is a joke. But my disclaimer, actual disclaimer is, we are not sheikhs. We are not shuyukhs. We are shuyukhs. We are youth trying to spread the message of Islam or the history of Islam and trying to ignite that spark in all of you, our listeners, so you can out and do your duty or your own passion for learning the history, the lessons, and you can take that forward in your life and spread it more, you know, go forward with it. And so whatever we say, take it with a grain of salt, because we might make mistakes. So double check us with your own sheikhs, your own imams, your own libraries, and you know, if we're right, alhamdulillah. If we're wrong, please correct us.
0: Jazakumullah khairan, Dawood. And again, Prophets of Allah subhanahu wa ta'ala, Nabi Muhammad sallallahu alayhi wa sallam, the beloved of Allah subhanahu wa ta'ala, the final messenger, the seal of prophethood. And his life is not just a story from the past, it's guidance of how we live today, how we treat people, how we handle pain, how we respond to hardship, how we forgive, how we lead, how we worship, and how we carry ourselves in a world that can often feel confusing, harsh, and overwhelming. And again, I had this before we continue. I had this beautiful conversation with a friend of mine last night, and we were saying on the journey of Islam, people mistake it. People mistake it as, oh, you're now a practicing Muslim. You need to be perfect. And we were conversing, and we were obviously saying to each other that no one's perfect. We all have our flaws. We all have our mistakes. We all have our shortcomings. But obviously, it's about trying to better yourself. It doesn't mean it's going to happen overnight. And ultimately, Nabi Muhammad sallallahu alaihi wasallam is the best example that there is. And we try to live and walk in his footsteps. Doesn't mean we're going to walk straight every single time. We're going to fall. We're going to fall off the path a little bit. We're going to veer off. But it's about coming back to the path. And again, we like to judge, man. And that's our mistake. We like to judge him like, oh, it's a sin. Dawood's now practicing. He's making his salahs. He's doing this. He's doing that. But he still does so, so, and so. Yeah, like party. And in any case, that's another conversation for another day. Nabi Muhammad sallallahu alaihi wasallam, his early life as an orphan chosen by Allah subhanahu wa ta'ala. Nabi Muhammad sallallahu alaihi wasallam was born in Makkah into the noble tribe of the Quraysh. And before he was even born, his father Abdullah passed away at a young age. He also lost his mother Amina radiallahu anha. And he then came under the care of his grandfather Abdul Muttalib and later his uncle Abu Talib. So from early in life, Nabi Muhammad sallallahu alaihi wasallam knew loss. He knew what it meant to grow up without both parents. He knew what it meant to experience emotional pain. But Allah subhanahu wa ta'ala was preparing him for something greater. Now, just to unpack this, many of us don't go through that emotional pain until later in life. And then we struggle to deal. Not say, alhamdulillah, we have our parents and we're thankful for it. some of us have one parent. And alhamdulillah, we are grateful for that.
1: I had to.
0: But again, we look at the life of Nabi Muhammad sallallahu alaihi wasallam. He grew up without parents. And again, that led him to some hardship and emotional upbringing, emotional experience. So many young people today go through loneliness, family challenges, grieving, feeling like life has already been unfair to them. The early life of Nabi Muhammad sallallahu alayhi wa sallam teaches us that hardship does not mean Allah has abandoned you. Sometimes hardship is part of the path that shapes you. And a lot of the time we ask, yeah, I know we want to grow, we want to be better. But growing and being better means going through hardship, being uncomfortable, going through that difficulties. But then we want to get quiet. Then we want to get upset. We want to get frustrated when that difficulty and that hardship comes.
1: It's not easy. If hardship was easy, it would be fine.
0: 100%.
1: But it's not called easy ship now, is it?
0: It's called hardship. So, again, we are human. We are human. And we feel that emotions, we feel that frustration, we feel that anger, we feel that loneliness when going through that hardship. But a lot of the time we become so enveloped and engulfed
1: yeah.
0: in that emotions
1: yeah.
0: that we lose the insight of the true goal. So you ask yourself, which battle do you want to face? Do you want to grow and be better? Means going through hardship, means going through that difficult times. Or do you want to stay comfortable and stay where you are and let things be?
1: It's a question. It's a thing to think about.
0: But to continue with Nabi Muhammad sallallahu alayhi wa sallam, Ala Amin, the trustworthy one, before revelation came to Nabi Muhammad sallallahu alayhi wa sallam, he was already known by many people in Makkah as Al-Amin, the trustworthy one. People trusted his honesty. People trusted his character. They trusted his words. Even those who later opposed him knew that he was not a liar. And this shows us something important. His message was powerful because his character was already established. If we connect that to today, image is often more important than character. People care about how they look online, how many followers they have, how people perceive them. But now Muhammad sallallahu alayhi wa sallam teaches us that true honor is built on trust, truthfulness, and integrity. Because people heard his message, they saw his character. Well, they saw his character, and because of that, they heard his message. So, you know, there's that saying, sometimes you have to be cruel to be kind.
1: Yeah.
0: And sometimes the truth hurts.
1: Because you don't want to hear it, because it's going to change your whole life.
0: And yes, sometimes there's better ways in telling someone the truth.
1: Delivery
0: can affect, yes, 100%. But even you can get someone with the nicest way or giving the truth in the nicest manner, but that person will still get upset because it's the truth and they don't want to hear it. But at the end of the day, the person that's coming to you is being truthful. They're being honest. They're not trying to cover up.
1: Can you be angry for them at that?
0: Exactly. So you ask yourself, am I angry at the person?
1: The messenger or the message?
0: There we go. And yes, as we mentioned now earlier, delivery does play a role. And yes, sometimes when not everyone's delivery is the best and some people need to work on their delivery 100%. And other times, just emotions get you to a place where that delivery sometimes isn't the best. But if we look at the true message that is being given over,
1: the man knew how to deliver, so when he got the message, he could deliver it properly.
0: So, again, I ask, in today's world, do you think being truth trustworthy is still valid enough. Is being truthful, is being honorable, is being within that aspects valued today? Or is it shied away because that person's too, they're going to tell me the truth, I'm going to avoid them. I'm not going to go to Tariq because Tariq's going to tell me the truth. I'm going to go to Dawood because Dawood's going to tell me a lie to make me feel better.
1: Yo. I feel like truth is still like valued, no? But I think people don't like hearing the harsh truth. So, you know, tell me some, don't tell me others.
0: Mm.
1: Like criticizing truth. You know, people get a bit senti. But we're supposed to take all the truths. Sometimes some truths you keep to yourself, honestly. Like if it's about something that they can't change. So.
0: And these are questions again we pose to ourselves. What do we actually want to hear? What's actually going to benefit us? And again, the truth is going to hurt. But the moment you face that truth,
1: it will set you free. Oh, that's a saying. It will set you free. Oh.
0: And yes, I agree with you, Dawood. The delivery of it, and then Muhammad sallallahu alaihi wasallam delivery was beautiful, exceptional, something we can all learn from.
1: I mean, if you just think of it like a bad joke. If you know a joke is not funny, but you deliver that bad joke like in a fantastic way, you will get a laugh.
0: Mm.
1: So if you deliver that message in the proper way, you'll get at least one follower.
0: But now my question arises. It depends on who the person is you're talking to.
1: That's also true.
0: Because now you make that joke, now the person actually thinks, okay, nah, he's just joking.
1: Mm.
0: Even though it's the truth, he's just joking. So then they don't take it serious and then they don't actually take in the truth.
1: Yeah.
0: Big debate, big battle. But again, this is the life of Nabi Muhammad sallallahu alaihi wasallam. We can learn a lot of lessons from him. And this, again, is not even... This is just putting our finger, touching the surface of Nabi Muhammad sallallahu alaihi wasallam. Again, we can dive on deeper into why he was trustworthy, why he became about all of that. We can go through the stories of his earlier life and how that came about. But obviously, if we're moving forward and we're looking at the first revelation, a life changed forever. And this was at the age of 40. Now, Muhammad sallallahu alayhi wa sallam received the first revelation in the cave of Hira. And Angel Jibreel alayhi salam came down with the command, read. And this moment changed history forever. It was the beginning of the revelation of the Quran, but it was also a deeply overwhelming moment for Nabi Muhammad sallallahu alaihi wasallam. He returned home shaken, and the first person to comfort him, was his wife, Sayyidina Khadija radiallahu anha. She believed him, she supported him, she reassured him. And this moment teaches us that even the strongest people need support. We think, now people are strong. They can do it. But even the strongest people need support. Even the greatest human being, Nabi Muhammad sallallahu alaihi wasallam, had someone who comforted him during a difficult moment. And again, if we unpack that, the first revelation that was revealed was read to Nabi Muhammad sallallahu alaihi wasallam. Nabi Muhammad sallallahu alaihi wasallam couldn't read, all right? But it was read. Again, teaching us that. Read. I am not a fan of reading myself, but
1: read.
0: Because of that, I read. Not as often as I should,
1: but you do.
0: But I do. And again, it doesn't mean go read left, right. It's even if you start small, read the Quran, read something you like, whatever the case may be. but read. It empowers. Many things we can unpack from that as well, but time constricts us. Mother Stigaras messaging in saying on our previous comment, Salaamu Alaikum, what I've learned over the years in my occupation is that when you get bad criticism, take the good out of it and learn from it and make yourself better. 100%. Makes sense. I'm not going to lie, even within my work, I get a lot of criticism left, right and center. And from some people, it's like, hey, that could have been delivered better to me, eh? But I take the good out of it. I take the constructive criticism out of it and I move forward.
1: You take what can be changed, basically. You're like, maybe you said I was a junk teacher, but the way you taught me to teach is better. So I'm just going to move the junk teacher part and throw that out and take the lesson that you wanted to give me.
0: But again, we look at the sentiment of Mother Stigaras and the message that she sends, and 100%. We look at the bad criticism and we rather take the good out of it and learn from it and make ourselves better in that aspect. But unfortunately, it is 11 o'clock and we need to take an ad break because up next we have our trivia time. So again, many points of the life of Nabi Muhammad sallallahu alaihi wasallam that we can look at. The perfect example for us in today's time. And the seerah of Nabi Muhammad sallallahu alaihi wasallam, the life of Nabi Muhammad sallallahu alaihi wasallam is so rich. We can learn so much from it. So I encourage each and everyone to go through it and so forth. But Shafiq saying to me, you sound like a very strict teacher. no comment. We'll leave it on that note, Buta Shafiq, and we're going to take an ad break. When we come back, trivia time on the Pod Squad on the Radio 786 100.4 FM.
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0: 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And we are now within our trivia time. It is 11:02. And with myself, Salman Khan, Dawood Parker, Tariq Salia on tech, and he's joining us for the quiz. And it is trivia time, and it is a general knowledge quiz.
1: General knowledge?
0: General knowledge.
2: General knowledge.
0: General knowledge.
2: Let's just close the WhatsApp. Oh,
0: yes. Yes, please close the WhatsApp line, Dawood and Brother Tariq, because
2: no cheating.
0: We have a general knowledge quiz, and we have our listeners that will be joining us in answering on the WhatsApp line on 0786101112. How it will work, I'll read the question, give Dawood and Tariq a little bit of time before I ask for their answers, which also gives our listeners some time to send their answers in on the WhatsApp line to join us. So starting it off, should I start off easy? Should I start it off difficult?
2: I think go medium.
0: Go medium.
1: I don't know. How do you usually do a quiz? Like you do a quiz like you do a test?
0: Do a quiz like you do a test.
1: Start off easy.
2: That would tell you want to add the first spice to the food, you say.
1: Yeah, you don't just go into the deep end.
2: You first want to add the salt and the pepper.
1: Exactly.
0: Okay. So question number one. In which sport... in which sport would you find a scrum?
2: Oh, so now we're adding the salt in the pepper. I see that. Okay, smart Salman.
0: Question number one. In which sport would you find a scrum? You told me to start it off easy.
2: I said medium. I wanted medium. To go to easy.
1: Apparently, I overpower things. Yeah.
0: You know, we need to keep it fair. We need to keep it fair. If Tariq said, no, start off hard, and you said start off easy, then I would be like medium, you know? But you said medium. Tariq said medium. You said easy.
1: Go to easy. There's no medium easy.
0: Medium easy? Question number one. In which sport would you find a scrum? We have Buta Shafiq coming in with the right answer. Mother City Grass with the right answer. Dawood and Tariq, you can reveal your answers in 3, 2, 1.
2: Rugby.
0: Rugby is 100% correct. Well done. Question number two. What is the capital city of Thailand?
1: Wait, that's Hong Kong.
0: What is the capital city of Thailand?
1: Oh wait, ooh, do I even
0: Sister
1: know
0: Yasmin
1: this?
0: Also coming through with the correct answer. Sister
2: Hong
0: Shana
2: Kong,
0: coming in with
2: isn't
0: the right
2: Hong
0: answer.
2: Kong like a country on its own?
1: Yeah, Hong Kong is Bangkok. That's why I love it. It's Bangkok.
2: Dawood, you just gave the answer.
1: No, Thailand.
2: Yes.
1: No.
2: Yes.
0: The question is, Dawood, what is the capital city of Thailand? Yes. Thailand's a country.
1: Yes, Hong Kong is also its own.
0: Hong Kong is a country of its own?
1: Yeah, so...
0: No, Hong Kong is a city in another country.
2: Yeah, it's a thing on its own. Well done, Dawood.
1: I've been right.
2: You are right.
1: I don't believe I'm right, Tariq.
0: Are you?
2: Let's go for it.
1: I'm going to say it now, but I believe I'm wrong.
0: Are you sure?
1: Yes.
0: What is the capital city of Thailand? We can reveal our answers in 3, 2, 1.
2: Bangkok.
0: Bangkok's 100% correct.
1: That's why I laughed. I laughed right
0: as well. Next question.
1: My primary school days, haven't we?
0: Okay. Now kicking it up a notch.
2: Oh, so now we're adding the paprika.
0: Which country is home to the ancient city of Petra?
2: Petra?
1: Petra. I've heard that name and that word.
0: Which country is home to the ancient city of Petra?
1: I'm trying to think of what mythology.
0: Oh, Mother City Geras getting that correct.
2: Country, Petra.
1: Yeah.
0: Mother City Geras on the dial.
1: I think I have my mythology.
2: Salman, is it is it a European country or is it an African country?
0: It's a European country. I'll give you guys that. It's a European country.
1: Look at this.
2: Okay. Petra. European.
0: Where's your mind going down?
1: Surrounded by water.
0: Surrounded by water.
2: Okay, I think I might be wrong, but if you're saying it's European and it's Petra.
0: Do you have an answer?
1: I have an answer.
2: Okay, kind of. Try this.
0: We can. The question is, I'll repeat it one more time. Which country is home to the ancient city of Petra? We can reveal our answers in 3, 2, 1.
2: Greece?
0: It's not Greece, it's Jordan. Unfortunately. It is Jordan.
1: Oh, it's Jordan. Yeah. Oh, wait. Oh, yes, it's Jordan. Oh, my bad.
0: It is Jordan.
2: But Jordan isn't Europe yet?
1: No, it's in the European side of things.
0: Jordan's in Europe.
2: Is Jordan not Arabian?
1: Isn't Jordan like UAE side?
0: Tariq is Arabian a continent?
1: UAE.
0: UAE ain't a continent, brother. Europe is a continent.
1: Oh, is it part of the European continent?
0: Oh, yo, yeah. Oh, okay. Okay. Yeah. Any case, next question. Which organ in the human body filters blood and produces urine?
1: Okay.
2: Ooh, Mother City. I think I'm nervous.
0: Mother City grass on the...
2: Dawid, I think you're also nervous. No?
1: I don't know. Maybe. I'm not a...
0: You're not a life science fundi.
1: I've done it 1 year in my life.
2: The organ I'm thinking about gets cancer also, no? If I'm correct.
1: Could your whole body get cancer?
2: No, but this organ gets... It's one of the organs that get cancer.
1: More often than the other.
0: Tariq, any organ in your body can...
1: Get cancer.
0: Get cancer.
1: You get brain cancer, you get mouth cancer, you get heart cancer, you get lung cancer, you get stomach cancer, you get...
0: Are you just going to name all the organs?
1: I'm just going to name saying cancer afterwards. You get body cancer. This is not a joke, guys.
0: The question is, which organ in the human body filters blood and produces urine?
1: Okay.
0: We can reveal our answers in 3, 2, 1.
2: The pancreas.
1: I said the kidney.
0: The kidney is 100% correct.
1: Yeah, I thought you said pancreas was so much confident. I was like, no, man, I can't be wrong.
0: The pancreas helps regulate the sugar levels in your body.
1: Yeah, I think is it both insulin and glucose?
0: Mm. So, our next question. What is the name, and this is a little bit, just dialing it back to one easy one, and I know Tariq loves this one. What is the name of the world's largest coral reef system?
2: Coral reef system? Wow.
0: What is the name of the world's largest coral reef system?
2: Australia. Somewhere in Australia.
1: I forgot this.
0: It's because it's dead.
2: Somewhere in Australia, the world is shining down on it.
0: The question is, what is the name of the world's largest coral reef system?
2: Wow.
1: I'm going to say the large coral reef system.
2: I didn't even know coral reef had a system, so mind.
1: A coral reef is like a whole, like it's a whole organ on its own of the ocean. Especially that part in Australia. Where
2: well, that's why I'm saying somewhere in Australia, the world is shining down on it.
0: Mm-hmm. So, I'll repeat the question one more time before we answer. What is the name of the world's largest coral reef system? We can reveal our answers in 3, 2, 1.
2: The Great Barrier Reef?
1: I was going to say the Mariana Reef.
0: The Great Barrier Reef is the correct answer. Well done, Tariq.
1: I forgot that.
2: There's a Mariana Reef also?
1: No, there isn't. I was thinking of the trench. I just couldn't get to the Great Barrier Reef.
2: But surely Australia gave it away, though.
1: Yeah, I knew where it was. It's just the name escapes me.
0: Any case, the next question. Which instrument is used to measure atmospheric pressure?
2: Gee whiz, atmospheric pressure.
0: Which instrument is used to measure atmospheric pressure.
1: Instrument.
0: Atmospheric pressure.
2: I might be. I only have one instrument on my mind right now.
0: Which instrument is used to measure atmospheric pressure? Nothing going through your head. Are you struggling?
1: I can't think of an instrument.
0: You can't think of an instrument. Interesting.
1: Like the only things that I'm getting are.
0: Buta Shafiq got the answer correct, though. That I must say, well done.
1: Okay. So, I have three things, actually.
0: Mother City Grass getting the answer correct.
2: Why does this... This seems a lot like a climatology question.
0: Maybe I had a little bit of a theme to today's quiz. Maybe, just maybe. The question is, which instrument is used to measure atmospheric pressure? We can reveal our answers in 3, 2... One.
2: A Richter scale.
1: Isn't that for earthquakes?
0: A Richter scale measures earthquakes.
1: Yeah, I was going to say... it's not a Geiger counter.
0: Not a Geiger counter. Geiger counter radiation. Is for radiation.
1: Yeah. My other answer was going to be like a vacuum oven. Or a kilometer.
0: A vacuum oven.
1: Because there's vacuum ovens have... Or vacuum pumps. They have... I work with that. That measures atmosphere. So what's the answer, Salman?
0: Do you not know? The answer is...
1: I genuinely don't know.
0: A barometer.
2: Oh, yeah. Yes.
1: Nah, I'm never going to know that.
0: Really?
1: Yeah. It's not important to me to know that information.
0: My bad.
2: Darwin? Yeah? You did do chemistry?
1: Yes, but I'm not measuring... I don't work in different atmospheres. I only work at our room temp atmosphere.
0: STP.
2: Oh, okay. Yeah,
1: I work
2: see.
1: At outstanding pressure. The only time I use different atmospheres if I want to dry something fast. Instead of putting it in an oven, I put it in a vacuum oven where it dries faster because I reduce the pressure in the air. So
0: yeah, but there's a barometer on that.
1: That dial. I did not know it's called a barometer. I barely use the thing.
0: Measures it in kilopascals.
1: I just look between number between 10 to 12. That's where it needs to be.
0: But our next question.
2: Go for it, Mr. Salman.
0: Which board game uses words placed on a grid for points?
2: So if we get this right, how many points are we going to get on this board game?
1: Does this board game include an actual board or cards?
0: That's a very good question.
1: Because there are a lot of board games with words nowadays. Some of them make me angrier than others.
0: The question is, which board game uses words placed on a grid for points?
1: There we go.
0: What do you mean, there we go? That was the original question.
1: There we go. I say there we go now. But both of the things use a grid that I'm thinking
2: of. When you said cards now, I was thinking of Monopoly.
0: Mother City Grass getting the answer correct. Nassim getting the answer correct. The question yet again. Which board game uses words placed on a grid for points? We can reveal our answers. Brother Naeem also getting the answer. Hey, Brother Naeem, salamu alaikum. Getting the answer correct as well. We can reveal our answers here in studio in 3, 2, 1.
2: Scrabble
0: is correct, 100%. I haven't played Scrabble in a very long time.
1: I vowed to never play it again after 2016.
2: What
1: I lost to a 7-year-old.
2: After what date?
1: 2016.
0: Come again?
2: You lost to a what?
1: I lost to a 7-year-old.
0: You lost to a 7-year-old.
1: That man was making words I've never seen in my life.
0: But you know what I actually prefer playing over Scrabble?
2: What?
0: Boggle.
1: What's Boggle?
0: Boggle is the... You normally have the 4x4 grid and then you shake the thing and then it has like letters in it and you form words.
1: I've never heard of this.
0: Never heard of Boggle before?
1: No.
2: But I think now the in thing
1: is... Oh, this thing. I don't know it's called the Boggle.
0: Boggle is fun. Boggle is fun.
2: But speaking of word games, I think it's now Wordle that people are into. No?
0: Yeah, Wordle's a...

0: Wordle's also a vibe.
1: Yeah, the other game I was thinking of was Codenames.
2: What's
0: that?
1: Codenames, boards on a grid, words on a grid to get points.
2: What's Codenames?
1: That's the most rage-inducing party game you can play.
0: That's a vibe. It's a vibe.
1: I get very, somebody, you know how competitive I am. I get very angry.
2: Are you competitive that, in Twister also?
1: No.
0: That sounds like a you problem. Sorry,
1: man. A me problem.
2: Boggle.
0: Brandon Azim saying Bananagram.
1: Bananagrams is also nice, great.
0: That's the first time I'm hearing of Bananagrams.
1: It's like Scrabble.
2: But on a table.
1: Without
2: a board, basically. Without a board.
1: It's how many words you can make from, if I'm remembering how to play it right, how many words you can make from the letters you get, and then the more words you make, the more points you get, something like that.
0: I'm just doing a quick Google search of it quickly. Bananagram. Okay, I see the concept.
1: It's great when you have nieces and nephews to play that with. I'll play that game instead of Scrabble.
0: Interesting. Are you ready for the next one?
1: Shoot.
2: Go for it.
0: Oh, sorry. Monopoly's fun, Scrabble's bad. Put that shit saying Monopoly's fun. Monopoly's a vibe. But our next question. Which sea separates Europe from Africa? Which sea separates Europe from Africa?
1: Under the sea.
0: Dun, dun, dun, dun. All I'm going to say is be careful, because I'm saying which sea separates Europe from Africa.
1: The letter C.
2: That's a wow.
0: Flow Joke Friday was yesterday. Flow Joke Friday was yesterday.
2: Doubt you got good jokes on you, no?
0: Brother Nazim getting the answer correct. Tariq sending in.
2: Oh no, that's for me. Don't worry about that.
0: Tariq sending something in on the WhatsApp line for him.
2: Yeah,
1: man's listen, cheating.
2: I why did it, this name of the sea sounds like a lot like the name of a salad. No? What I'm thinking of, it sounds a lot like a name of a salad.
0: I think if I'm thinking what you're thinking, Tariq, then yes. If I'm thinking what you're thinking, then yes.
1: Okay.
0: And not Caesar, Dowd, if that's what you're
1: know.
0: Thinking.
1: Why'd there be a Caesar C? Knowing the Romans, there would be a Caesar C, but you didn't get that far because, you know, Brute and everything.
0: But the question is, which sea separates Europe from Africa? We can reveal our answer in 3, 2, 1.
2: The Mediterranean.
0: The Mediterranean Sea is correct. Where do you get the red salad? You get the red salad, but I mean like...
2: Mediterranean salad.
1: You see, I was thinking Mediterranean first, but then I thought Egypt a bit too hard, and I was like, Red Sea, Europe, that gap there.
2: I think, Dawood, you were thinking of Navi Musa splitting the sea.
1: You see... The prophets are on my mind.
0: Alhamdulillah. If there's something good that came from Pod Squad, it was getting the prophets on Dawood's mind. Alhamdulillah, I've done my job.
1: If Nabi Musa split the ocean, you think he splits the bathwater?
0: Intrusive thoughts.
2: Hey, Salman, I think we've got time for two more.
0: We have time for, I think, one more, Tariq.
2: Okay, go for
0: I think
2: it.
0: We have time for one more. Just looking for... Here we go. Which planet is famous for having a great red spot?
1: That's where boys go to get more stupider.
0: Which planet is famous for having a great red spot?
1: You never denied it.
2: What's it?
1: I can't even remember the
2: what's
1: first
2: it
1: part
2: saying?
1: Of that.
2: Men are from women are from
1: I can't remember where the girls are from. What planet?
2: Venus.
1: What is it? I don't know.
2: Salman, you know that saying that. Men are from women are from Venus.
0: Maybe if I hear it, we can say it maybe in the ad break.
1: Yeah.
0: But what you call it, the question is, which planet is famous for having a great red spot? We can reveal our answers in 3, 2, 1.
2: Mars.
1: Jupiter.
0: Jupiter is correct.
1: I still see.

0: The boys go there to get stupider.
1: That Rihanna getting it correct, Nazim getting it correct, Butash Afik.
0: Tariq, I thought you knew
1: Mother
0: this.
1: Mother City Grass getting it correct. And unfortunately, we are out of time.
2: What's a tie?
1: I actually didn't keep score. I think it is a tie, if I'm not mistaken. Today was a warm-up. Today was vibes. We were just getting back into the general knowledge quiz. So, alhamdulillah, well done to both Dawood and Tariq and to the listeners that joined us today. But unfortunately, we do have to take a quick ad break when we come back. 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

0: 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We are heading into our Kusisters and Tea segment where we can't eat or drink in the studio, unfortunately. But we make the best of it. And with our Kusisters and Tea segment today, something many families experience, but not everyone has the words for it. The sacrifice of breaking generational cycles. Some people call them generational curses. Some people call them patterns, cycles, habits, wounds passed down from one generation to the next. It could be anger, silence, broken homes, poverty, addiction, emotional distress, emotional distance, bad communication, violence, unhealed trauma, or even the belief that this is just how our family is. But here's the truth. Just because something has been normal in your family does not mean it has to continue through you. And breaking a cycle is not easy. Can feel lonely, can feel painful, can feel like you're carrying something you did not create. But sometimes one person in a family has to decide, it stops with me. So today we're talking about the sacrifice it takes to become that person. The person who chooses healing over repeating, growth over excuses, accountability over blame, and a better future over family pain. So, Daud, what do you know about generational cycles?
1: Not much, actually. Like, bad generational cycles, not much. Mm. Because, you know, I just don't pay attention to it. So it stops with me, naturally. But, like, you know, those... I actually can't give any input here. I have no examples that I can actively pull. So I'll throw it back to you.
0: Look, there's many generational cycles that I can think of. Poverty.
1: Oh, yes. I'm very privileged to understand.
0: and situations like that, you know, it's carrying over certain ideologies. And yes, even when you break a cycle, a new cycle starts, whether it's a good cycle, whether it's a bad cycle, that will obviously be determined by your children and how that cycle continues. At the end of the day, new cycles begin, but we need to break the bad cycles. We keep the good, we break the bad.
1: I'm going to say gambling.
0: Yeah.
1: It's like the best one. It 100%. Keeps you in that circle.
0: So a generational cycle is a pattern that they repeats across families. It's something that gets passed down, not always intentionally, but often through behavior, environment, and examples. So children learn what they see. If anger is normal at home, they may grow up thinking anger is how you solve problems. If nobody apologizes, they may grow up thinking pride matters more than peace. If feelings are ignored, they may grow up not knowing how to express pain. If money was always handled poorly, they may repeat the same financial struggles. So examples of cycles, again, poor communication, emotional distance, constant shouting, unhealthy relationships, fear of vulnerability, not speaking about mental health, financial instability, addiction, parents repeating what was done to them. Putasha fixing being a player. So sometimes people do not pass down what they want to pass down. They pass down what they never healed from. So there are many patterns out there like that. But why breaking the cycle is so difficult? Many people want to break the cycle, but they struggle to, or they can't, or they don't know how to, or they find it difficult to. But breaking a cycle is difficult because you are often going against what feels familiar to you, as well as what feels familiar to your family. So even the pattern is unhealthy. It may feel normal because it is what you grew up around. But changing that means you have to pause and ask, why do I react like this? Why do I fear this? Why do I communicate this way? Why do I avoid conflict? Why do I lose my temper so quickly? That kind of honesty is uncomfortable. Like, I mean, Dawood, if I ask you, if I'm getting a little bit personal, you know, what is one attribute that you have, one quality that you have that's maybe not bad? Bad is maybe a poor way to put it. But whether it's communication problems, avoidance, whatever the case may be, that you've carried through from your generation, from your previous generation.
1: I'm going to say anger, I guess, but it's very tempered. Like, I'd say outside of my home, my anger is still quick, but I have it more regulated because other people do not know who I am as well as my family do. So that fuse is longer, exponentially so, but it's probably the anger, because when I do get angry, I just start being a bit too truthful, like very hard truth.
0: You come out very harsh, yeah. Essentially.
1: Harsh.
0: No, 100%. And I mean, to overcome that,
1: I usually walk away.
0: To overcome that is uncomfortable.
1: Yeah.
0: Even if you're walking away, it's uncomfortable to you because you know...
1: anger is still there.
0: Yeah.
1: It's still welling up inside of you until, like, I'm going to say 3 days. Because, you know, it takes 3 days for something to get out of your system.
0: And during that time, you maybe feel a little bit guilty because you're like, I could have said that, or why didn't I do this? Why didn't I say that?
1: I could have ruined that man's
0: day. You know? And this is the emotional cost that comes with it. You may feel guilty. You may feel like you're being judged by your family, by your friends. You may feel alone. You may feel misunderstood. People may say, you think you're better than us, or that's how we always do things, or you're too sensitive, this generation complains too much. But breaking cycles can feel like betrayal to people who are comfortable inside it. So if you have people that's used to, if I use an example, siblings fighting with each other and fighting, whatever the case may be. Yes, it's normal sibling banter, but I mean, if the fight gets ugly and they start shouting at each other, you know, those kind of fights, right? You know, you have your normal sibling fights, but if it comes to where they're shouting at each other, now that's obviously...
1: People or siblings won't intervene because they're like, that is normal. Like, all the people or siblings won't intervene, but like, only children, they'll be like... What are you guys doing? That's not... Why are you shouting? That's not normal. And he'd be like, what do you know?
0: But again, the children see this. They hear it. If they're maybe not in the room, they hear it. And then they think it's normal. And then they continue that with their siblings.
1: Mm.
0: And so forth and so forth. So, to then break that cycle, one of the siblings then needs to stop. But then the other sibling's going to come and be like, yeah, but that's how we normally do things. And then 2 minutes later, we're going to be fine with each other.
1: Siblings.
0: But is that normal? Should it be normal? Why was the fighting there in the first place? Why was the shouting there in the first place? So the sacrifice what you may have to give up, essentially, when breaking those generational cycles requires certain sacrifices, and you may have to sacrifice comfort because healing is uncomfortable. You may have to sacrifice approval because not everyone will understand your growth. You may have to sacrifice old habits because you cannot become new while holding tightly to the same patterns. You may have to sacrifice pride because healing often starts with admitting, I need help. You may have to sacrifice the need to always be right, because peace sometimes matters more than winning. So something to reflect on. Sometimes the sacrifice is not giving up something bad. Sometimes the sacrifice is giving up something familiar. And that's the uncomfortable part. Choosing therapy or consult or counseling when your family never believed in it. Learning to apologize when nobody apologized to you. Choosing not to shout even when shouting is what you know. Choosing to parent differently. Choosing not to carry bitterness. Choosing discipline with money. Choosing education. Choosing emotional honesty. These are the uncomfortable things that happens. And you cannot break a cycle while protecting every comfort that kept it alive. So, what is harder to give up? Bad habits or the identity attached to those habits?
1: It's actually something to think about, no? Because think of you as a person and what do you do and who you are, right? But you aren't really defined by what you do and how you are. Like, I feel like, to use me as an example, Salman, because you've seen me over the years.
0: Like, I have.
1: Like, compare me to 2019 version of me, because that's currently what I'm comparing myself to. How, I'm going to say, loud and obnoxious I was.
0: You are more calm now.
1: Yeah. Right. And then obviously it stems from certain things. But there was something in that probably changed, besides that one major thing that changed. But comparatively, that, like, there was bad habits, and there's also, am I identifying with those bad habits? Because essentially, at the core, I'm still the same person. But I guess removing the noxious side of myself.
0: And one thing Buddha Shafiq is saying here on the WhatsApp line, the thing with me is the cycle we should break is the one of one sibling need to take the higher road, issues need to be sorted fairly. And that's a big one with many families. That's a big one with many families. Where the one sibling takes the higher road because...
1: To keep the peace?
0: To keep the peace. And yes, in certain aspects, take the higher road.
1: Time
0: keep
1: place.
0: The peace. But there are certain things that... What Buddha Shafiq is saying is right. Why must one person take the higher road and the other sibling gets their way and they can treat anyone and everyone how they want to? But the moment that is returned to them, then it's a problem.
1: Only dish what you can be dished back.
0: Exactly. Listener messaging saying, Assalamu alaikum, I missed the last part after the break. What was it about? I've been recording for my youth teens. Inshallah, may that youth teens go well. But we're basically speaking about breaking generational cycles. But breaking those generational cycles and the uncomfortable feelings and the uncomfortable situations that comes with it. But ultimately, moving this on, it comes down to that person who wants to break the generational cycle saying, it stops with me. And it means the anger stops with me, the silence stops with me, the emotional neglect, everything, it stops with me. But that also means...
1: The responsibility is on me.
0: The responsibility comes with it. That means the healing begins with you as well. The accountability begins with you. The better choices, the healthier love, the faith, the discipline begins with you. And all of that comes with its challenges. And it does not mean that you are disrespecting your parents. does not mean pretending you are perfect. It means recognizing that some patterns need to end so future generations do not have to carry the same pain. Because the life you live is what affects your children. I see that in my father and my parents. The life they lived affected us. And the life I will live will affect my children one day, inshallah.
1: Mommy.
0: And if we don't consider that, if we are living for the previous generation, and I'm not, don't get me wrong, I'm not saying don't look after the elderly, I'm not saying don't look after your parents, but if you are living for your parents, what are you leaving for your children? But if you're living for your children to better them, the future will look bright. Again, not saying you mustn't look, you need to look after your parents. That's a must.
1: You must look after your parents whilst they're looking after your future.
0: Exactly. But again, we are running out of time for this topic. But again, just to end it off, healing is not always loud. Sometimes breaking a cycle is not dramatic. It may look simple, speaking calmly instead of shouting, saving instead of wasting, going back to school, reading more. It may look easy from the outside. But the choices that person had to make and the challenges that person had to go through to get to that point was not easy. But the reward that comes from it, the reward may not come immediately. And it may feel hard, but over time the reward can be powerful. You become emotionally healthier. Your relationships become stronger. Your future children may grow up stronger and differently. Your home may be more peaceful. Your family may slowly begin to change. You become proof that a new path is possible. So let's look at our lives. Let's look at the cycles we are in. Are we comfortable in them? Do we want to be better? Do we want to change? Again, it comes with that uncomfortable feeling. It's going to come with its challenges. But the challenge that we always deal with here is the shortness of time, because we have to take a quick ad break right now. When we come back, we'll move into our next segment of what we actually do. So stay tuned to the Pod Squad on Radio 786 100.4 FM.
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0: This is the Pod Squad on Radio 786 100.4 FM. It's now time for us to take a step back, take a deep breath in and out, and motivate ourselves with the motivational quote of the day. It is not the strongest of the species that survive, nor the most intelligent, but the one most responsive to change.
1: Good save. I thought you were about to say respectful, and I was like, that doesn't make sense, old man.
0: Sorry, the word just got mixed up in my mind there. But yes, you get the strongest, you get the intelligent, but if you are not able to adapt and able to change,
1: Will you survive?
0: Because the one thing that doesn't change is change itself.
1: The only constant is change.
0: Everything is changing. How much is going to change, that now differs. But are you able to adapt to that change? Are you able to, you know,
1: Move with the times.
0: Change also means bettering yourself, you know. A lot of things we can talk about, a lot of things we can go about. The message came through also from one of our listeners. Shukran so much. I really appreciate the topic. This touched me a lot. Subhanallah. Jazakallah khairan. Shukran. And, you know, again, a lot of our talks here on the Pod Squad is not meant to change anyone. It's here to get you thinking, for you to ponder, to ask yourself those deeper questions. But one question I want to ask those out there right now who's busy with exams: are you studying? Yeah, that's a question for another day.
1: Are you studying or are you vibing?
0: But if it is that you are studying and you're going through an exam period now, and it's one that's maybe defining your career, because at the end of the day, studying is important, but studying nonstop for hours and hours without a proper break is not efficient. So that's not always effective, and sometimes your brain starts working slower. You read the same line 5 times because you're getting tired.
1: You read the same page and you're like, what did I read?
0: And you're thinking about food or snacks. You start to want to clean your room. You check your phone for 2 minutes and somehow end up for 45 minutes in deep random vibes and videos. So today we're talking about study breaks, and what you should do for a study break. So why study breaks matter? A lot of students think taking a break means they're being lazy, but breaks are not laziness. Breaks are part of studying properly. Your brain is not designed to focus at full power for hours without stopping. After a while, your concentration drops, your memory gets weaker, your motivation starts disappearing, and that's why a proper study break can help you reset your focus, lower stress, improve memory, avoid burnout, and come back with more energy. So a good study break does not waste time. It protects the quality of your study time.
1: I'm a big advocate for taking breaks. I got as far as I am for doing nothing. And I tell all my students that, oh, what are you writing? Tomorrow, sir, take a break.
0: And people don't understand that. They think, no, I must study. Like, even with the matrix, no, I don't have a life now for 6 months because then mock starts and then it's straight into finals. I disagree with that. Coming from a teacher myself, yes, it's important. Yes, you need to study.
1: But you can't study 24/7. When are you going to live? If you don't live properly, your study will be for nothing.
0: And not saying that you must go
1: party
0: every night, go visit every night, yeah, do this every... No. That's not what I'm saying either.
1: You know, there are days where you can enjoy yourself.
0: Exactly. But the study break activities, if on a day, let's say it's Saturday today, you're busy studying, you can't study from the morning all the way to tonight. You need to take breaks in between. And some of those breaks involves move your body. Do a quick walk, stretch, do a squat, a few squats, step outside, just pull in some fresh air.
1: Stand in the sun.
0: Stand in the sun. Move away from your desk. And this helps because your body gets stiff. And when you sit for too long, and movement, your body gets stiff because you sit for too long, and movement helps wakes your brain up, right? Drink a lot of water. Eat something light. Don't go eat yourself dick now.
1: Because that's the opposite of what it's going to do.
0: Yeah. But eat light and eat the right things, you know. Have some fruits, some nuts, a yogurt, a sandwich, water, drink a cup of tea, you know. Avoid eating too much because that does make a person feel sleepy. If you want to go, use that break to go make salah, you know. Okay, dhuhr is coming up now. I'm going to take a quick break there. Go make salah.
1: Put on the kettle, go take your dhuhr, make your salah. Your kettle should be ready. Make your tea, have a quick tea break, you know, good 30 minutes.
0: 100%. So by the time, you know, dhuhr's majority of people go 1 o'clock, they'll now make dhuhr, and then maybe they start again by 1:30. Yeah. So now you're studying 1:30, 1:30, 1:30. So 1:30, you maybe do a small walk around. 1:30 comes in, now you can start preparing for asr.
1: Mm.
0: So, okay, maybe you're studying later the night. Isha is early, so you may be studying till 8, 9, 10 o'clock. Also, don't study too late. You need to sleep. But there's maybe not a salah coming up, so just take that break, make some dhikr. If that's not your vibe, tidy one small area, you know, that small procrastination. Okay, you know when you're studying, you put stuff around, your books around. So now, okay, take 5-10 minutes, just tidy up your area again.
1: Get prepped for the next session.
0: Get prepped for the next session. Refill your snacks. Refill your bottle of water, whatever the case may be. Step outside. But what not to do during your study break? And this I'm still sometimes guilty of myself.
1: Don't pick up your phone.
0: Fam. Avoid endless scrolling.
1: Don't pick up your phone.
0: Don't
1: it's
0: pick
1: a trap.
0: Up the phone. Avoid a series of episodes, you know. A 20-minute episode sounds harmless. But then the episode ends on a cliffhanger and how you want to know. So now your brain is not thinking about geography or physics. It's now thinking about what's happening next in that series.
1: That's how I finished the 170 episode anime in the last 3 weeks. Yeah.
0: Ooh.
1: Cliffhanger after cliffhanger.
0: Avoid also something you need to avoid during that time. Avoid heavy conversations. Don't use your break to start an argument or reply to stressful messages or enter drama during that time. Kanala. And again, how long should those breaks be? Good method is 25 minutes studying, 5-minute break, or 50 minutes studying, 10-minute break. You know, for longer sessions after 2 hours or 3 hours, take a little bit of a longer break to reset your brain. Because sometimes you do have that longer hour study sessions because now you may be focused. You're
1: in the zone.
0: You're in a zone. You're in that flow. As they would say, you're in that flow state.
1: Yeah.
0: Right? So in that flow state, no problem. Continue with it. Vibe with it. But then take a reasonable amount of break to go with it as well. You know? Then something that I want to talk about is that you may be studied this whole week. Monday, Tuesday, Wednesday, Thursday, Friday, Saturday, you're studying, right? Or maybe you're writing on Monday. Let's say you're writing on Monday. So now you're studying Monday, Tuesday, Wednesday, Thursday, Friday, or Monday, Tuesday, Wednesday, Thursday, and you're planning to study Saturday, Sunday. You want to study Sunday because it's like the last day to study before the paper. So maybe that's your revision day. Just make sure you're good. But then the Friday or the Saturday, I'm not saying don't study, but take some time. Go somewhere, go for a walk. Even if it's going to be like a hour, 2 hour activities, go visit a friend, go visit a family member. If you want to go, I know it's winter now, but maybe during the summertime, if you want to go to the beach quickly just to freshen up, or you know what I'm saying?
1: Yeah. I think the biggest detriment I had, Salman, and you'd know this, we had Saturday tests. But yes. If I come home on Fridays, I don't look at my work, I don't open up a single book. We could be writing the biggest exam of our life. If I didn't study in the week, it's over for me.
0: Oof.
1: Because Fridays was no work. Because you have to have, even my supervisors and my lecturers, they say, one day of the week, you do nothing.
0: Yeah.
1: You do nothing. Nothing related to work. One day of the week is yours.
0: Mm. And you have to. You have to. I'm readjusting my schedule and I'm replanning mine, because at first mine used to be Friday nights, like Friday afternoon, Friday nights after Juma, you know, that
1: I would do nothing.
0: I need to kind of rethink that now and reschedule that. I need
1: play
0: to
1: around the
0: play
1: times.
0: Around the times. But it's important. But ultimately, the breaks are very important, and that's something I'm going to urge everyone. Consider how you use your break time, number one, and you're going to have a break of some sort. But we need to take a break right now, and unfortunately, it's a break until next week.
1: Very long break, you know. We have 2 hours to... I can't do the math quickly, like a lot of hours. 2 hours... 2 hours on, and then like 72 is 3, another 72.
0: A lot
1: like
0: of
1: 150
0: hours.
1: Odd hours. 150 odd hours break.
0: But ultimately, every Saturday from 10 o'clock till 12 o'clock, myself, Salman Khan, and Dawood Parker on with this pod squad. But unfortunately, we are out of time today. But obviously, go onto the Radio 786 website, go visit the social media platforms, the website www.radio786.co.za, and go follow the social media handles as well, Radio 786 on Instagram, Facebook, TikTok. Go look at those, some good highlights on there, some good videos to see, some good content to consume instead of the other false
1: the brain rot.
0: But otherwise, Pod Squad every Saturday from 10 o'clock till 12 o'clock from myself, Salman Khan, Dawood Parker, and Tariq Salih. We greet you with love, peace, and blessings. Assalamu alaikum wa rahmatullahi wa barakatuh.
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0: صدق الله العظيم.
1: Assalamu alaikum wa rahmatullahi wa barakatuh. I'm Salman Khan and this is the Janaza Notice Update. It is the Janaza of Rashat Jacobs at number 4 Magwaza Close, Westridge, Mitchell's Plain. The time of Janaza is 3 p.m. for Asr and then proceeding to Masjidul Awam in Valtevreden Parkway. It will then proceed to the Brody Road, Kabberstein in Wynberg. For more information, you can contact Amina on 083-438-3644. That is for the janaza of Rashad Jacobs. It is also the janaza of Fatima Reykjelf Nipolse, and the janaza will take place at number 11 Skip Road, Greenhaven. The time of janaza is still to be confirmed, but it will then proceed to the College Road Masjid in Greenhaven and the Kabristan also to be confirmed. For more information, you can contact Shahid on 083-504-1111. That is for the janaza of Fatima Reykjelf Nipolse. Inna lillahi wa inna ilayhi raji'un. Verily from Allah do we come, and on Allah is our return.

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3: 1976 was more than a moment in history. It was the voice of youth refusing to be silenced. 50 years later, the question continues. What are today's youth fighting for? What challenges do they face? And what kind of future will the next generation inherit? 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June 16, then, now, next. Honoring the past, confronting the present, building the future.
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5: Assalamu alaikum and good afternoon. I am Rukaya Siriya. About 140 people, mainly from Malawi and Mozambique, have been forced to leave South Africa following anti-immigrant and xenophobic threats in the Western Cape town of Kleinmond. They were forced to take refuge at a local community hall. They fled from an informal settlement last week following a rise in tensions over undocumented foreigners in the Overstrand area. About 300 foreign nationals in Hansby and Stanford are also due to be repatriated in the coming days. Cabinet has approved what government describes as a comprehensive action plan on migration. Minister in the Presidency, Kumbutso Chaveni, says details of the plan will be announced by President Cyril Ramaphosa. She says the migration plan is part of the response to the illegal immigration crisis facing the country. It comes as government has been given by anti-immigrant group March and March until June 30th to address this matter. The group is threatening a shutdown if the issue is not dealt with correctly. It wants President Ramaphosa to address the nation before then and respond to its list of demands. These include a stop on granting and processing of all refugee applications until the state comes up with an interim solution, pending the process currently underway in respect to the white paper, as well as declaring a state of emergency for illegal immigration. Iran has carried out retaliatory strikes targeting U.S. military installations and assets in the Gulf. The Islamic Revolutionary Guards Corps, IRGC, says it targeted two American air bases in Kuwait with ballistic missiles, as well as whatever is left of the American Fifth Fleet headquarters in Bahrain. It follows the enemy's drone attacks on an Iranian telecommunications tower in Qeshem and a naval facility in Sirik with two projectiles. The IRGC says the U.S. launched these attacks around 30 minutes after four hostile oil tankers failed in their bid to illegally exit the Strait of Hormuz. The vigilant IRGC Navy, which had issued warnings to the tankers, brought one of them to a stop after targeting it. It says the others turned back. The Iranian military has warned that the American aggressor and child-killing enemy, that these repeated evil acts will not be confined to a limited response. It further noted that the U.S. and Israeli entity would be fully responsible for the consequences and the complete closure of the Strait of Hormuz to the export of all oil and gas. A ceasefire between the U.S. and Iran has been in effect since April 8th, but efforts to reach a more permanent settlement have so far failed, leaving tensions high across West Asia. A woman believed to be in her 30s has allegedly been mauled to death by dogs in Klerksdorp in the northwest. According to provincial police, the body of the unidentified victim was found early yesterday morning, allegedly by a man from a nearby residence while he was on his way to work. It further notes that multiple wounds sustained across the body are consistent with dog bites. 8 canines from a nearby residence were taken into the custody of the SPCA and euthanized. An inquest docket has been opened and investigations into the incident are ongoing. The top story on Radio 786 at this hour. About 140 people, mainly from Malawi and Mozambique, have been forced to leave South Africa following anti-immigrant and xenophobic threats in the Western Cape town of Kleinmond. They were forced to take refuge at a local community hall. That's the news for now. More news on Radio 786 at 3 o'clock.
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8: The story of Robert Davila. You know who that is? No, you don't, because I do. 3 months ago, I gave khutbah in Fort Worth. I haven't been to that masjid in 4 or 5 years, and they invited me for some reason, and I went. And I gave khutbah there. My khutbah was about dua. An Egyptian fellow comes up to me, a young man came up to me afterwards, he goes, Allah fulfilled my dua today. And I said, what's your dua? He said, my dua was that Nu'man Ali Khan should meet Robert Davila. I was like, are you Robert Davila? He goes, nope, I am not Robert Davila. Robert Davila is my friend, but I think Allah is fulfilling my dua. I was like, fire away, I want to know. Robert Davila is a young man who lives in a town 40 minutes past Fort Worth. He was a farmer, young guy, and he was hit with some sort of genetic disorder that kicked in later on in his life, and he became paralyzed from the neck down. And he lives in a nursing home. Most people in that nursing home are 90 years, 100 years. They're really, really old people. And then there's, you know, his room where he's paralyzed neck down. He's the only 30-something-year-old that is in the nursing home, okay? And he's been in that nursing home for the last 10 years. His family got a computer for him that's voice activated so he can give voice commands, put a headphone on and Google stuff and search stuff so he can surf the web and find information. In his room, and by the way, staunch Christian family, the minister comes and prays for him every week and things like that. And his best friend was in the bed next to him. One of his best friends. He became best friends because he met him at the nursing home. This person was also paralyzed and he needed a new liver. Okay? A liver transplant. He was waiting for a liver transplant. And they used to talk about, you know, God and things like that all the time. They were good friends. Finally, his best friend got a call that there's a donor available for the liver. So he's so excited. He goes, Robert, I'm going to miss you, but I'm going. I've got a donor. So they take his friend and they go on into the operation, and his friend died at the operating table. Now his friend, who's also a Christian, the deceased friend, his sister took one of the amulets of his friend, a crucifix, and she gave it as a gift to Robert. This is a reminder of your old buddy. So he hung it on the side of his hospital bed. Robert de Villa lives a pretty decent life in there. The nurses take care of him. He's a happy guy. And one day he goes to sleep and he sees a man in his dream. That man says his name is Muhammad. And he says, pointing at the crucifix, God did not send messengers so they would worship the messengers. God sent messengers so you could worship God. And Jesus was just a man. He walked in the markets and he ate food. He walked in the markets and he ate food and the dream stopped. He only knows that Jesus was just a man. He knows there's a man that named Muhammad that said that to him. He said that messengers came so people could worship God and not the messengers. This is all he knows. So he starts Googling Muhammad. He finds Islam. He takes Shahada. When he takes Shahada, he wants to learn about the Quran. So he goes on these chat sessions and finds somebody needs to teach me Quran. He finds a brother in Egypt that he gets together with on Skype to try to learn Arabic. Learn the Arabic alphabet. Once he learned the Arabic alphabet, he learned to recite the Quran. He memorized 10 surahs from his hospital bed. Then he said, I'm beginning to memorize the Quran and I'm beginning to learn about this prophet, but I need to understand the Quran. So he starts Googling how to understand the Quran. And for some reason, he ends up on my videos. And he starts watching my stuff. And he watched almost everything. And then here's the kicker. In the nursing home, there was an Egyptian fellow that used to come in and do some repair work. The Egyptian fellow has his own awesome story. The guy had basically lost faith. He wasn't religious. The nearest masjid to him was 50 miles away. So he didn't really go to Jum'ah much anymore. But he felt a spiritual void. So he started going to the church just to feel closer to Allah. Raised Muslim. He goes to the church just to feel closer to Allah. He's passing by Robert's room one day and he hears, Wal asri innal insana lafi khusr. So he walks into his room and says, Robert, what are you listening to? Robert says, nothing. That was me. And the guy says, you're Muslim? He goes, yeah, I became Muslim. And now this friend is in shock. How does Allah guide someone in the middle of church town USA, in a nursing home, with a crucifix on the side of his bed that he doesn't even have the physical strength to move? And the guy himself says, I want to come back to Allah. So he tells him about the friend he found online, Norman Ali Khan. So the Egyptian fellow starts watching my videos. And then he says, I wish I could meet him one day. And he says, okay, I'll pray for you. And after 5 years, that Egyptian friend shows up at the same masjid that I haven't been to in 4 years. And after Jum'ah says, I think Allah wants to fulfill my friend's dua and my dua. So I said, I think he does. Let's go. So I took a few of us and we went. And we met with Robert. We had a beautiful conversation with him. And inshallah, for Eid, we're going to go to his nursing home again. The nursing home was pretty shocked. You're all here to meet Robert? Like, yep. Yep. Why do you want to meet him? He's an inspiration. I'm like, okay, let me check if we can. And they had to call the hospice administrator and all this stuff. And then eventually let us in. And Robert's in shock. And then I meet with Robert. We're talking. And I was like, hey, Robert, so I heard you memorize some surahs. He says, yeah. Can you recite one for me? So he recited Suratul Asr. Not one of us was not crying. We're just in tears. When somebody turns to Allah, when somebody turns to Allah, don't worry about the means. Guidance will come. Balance will come. I want to tell you some more about Robert because young guys are here. Young guys that play basketball. Young guys that are healthy. Young guys that have ambition. I told you, what's his paralysis from where to where? Neck down. He has a special wheelchair that has to hold pretty much every part of his body in place. He can't just sit in a wheelchair. It holds his neck and it holds every other part of his body in place because he has no control over his limbs. And he has to have a special van where the wheelchair locks in so that if it goes through a bump or whatever, he doesn't, you know, receive the shock. So he made a request. He wants to go to the Friday prayer. They didn't have the special van, so they put him in a regular van. And so he went to the regular van and a few bumps and his spine got even more hurt. He went to Jumu'ah. He came back in excruciating pain. And they said, I'm sorry, Robert, you're no longer able to sit in your wheelchair. You're going to have to stay in your bed for the next 6 months at least. If you see recovery, then you can get back up again. I met him in that span. He had already been in that bed for 3 months already. And the reason he was in that bed is he went to the Jummah prayer. And he told me about the Jummah prayer. He said, I've never felt more peace in my life than I was in that masjid. And you know what I'm going to do, Brother Noman? When I can sit in my chair again, I'm going to go to Jummah. I'm going to go to the masjid because I've never felt like that before. There's someone who has nothing but control over his mouth and his eyes. And he says, I only find peace in the masjid. And here we are. These masajid, I don't care what ideology, what school of thought, what they're talking about in the masjid, what fitna is there. I don't care. It's still Allah's house. Just go to pray. Don't go there to talk to people. Go there to talk to Allah. Just go to talk to Allah. You're just going for you and Allah. That's it. That's it. Other things will come, but you're not going for them. You're just going there to find peace. You'll become different people. If Allah can guide Robert Davila, Allah can guide everybody. And then he said, you know, sometimes I wonder why Allah put me in this position. And then I say to myself, what am I kidding? Allah has given me so much. I am so grateful for what he gave me. And if this is the way he was going to bring me to Islam, it's all worth it. So worth it. You have Muslims that lose a little bit of health. And they say, why is Allah doing this to me? And this man, I mean, if you would think, nowadays atheists argue because of suffering, there's no God. If one man has a position in a position to say, I don't believe in God. If there was a guy, why would I be in this position? It would be Robert Davila. That guy would say, I don't believe in God. If there was one, why would I be in this mess? And yet he's in this position and I've never seen a face with more nur. Never. I've never seen a face that has more contentment on it. He's so satisfied with life. He's so happy. He's just happy. The last 7 or 8 khutbas I've given are actually based on one sentence per each on one sentence that he said in his conversation. Is that profound? He's a teacher to me. I consider him a teacher. He's my sheikh. Somebody says, who's your sheikh? I say, Robert Davila. Really? Is that a pizza place? Or no. You know. The guidance is all around us. You don't have to get worried about what's not there. There's plenty there. You know what Allah did for the people of the cave? You know he even guided them in where to sleep? You know he even guided them on where to turn? As the sun was coming, they'd turn away from it. As the sun came from

0: Allah will guide you in your sleep when you make dua to Him. He'll even guide you in your sleep. Every toss and turn will be guided by Allah. Can you imagine? We shouldn't be skeptical in Allah's guidance. We shouldn't worry about how am I going to find balance. No, that's Allah's job to guide you. Your job is to talk to Him. Your job is to get sincere. That is the message I have for you. That is how we're going to find balance. Honestly. And if once you do that, once you become sincere to Allah, Allah will open doors. Allah will give you friends. Allah will give you teachers. Allah will give you access to resources, all of which are going to bring you closer and closer and closer to Him and to the truth and make life better for the people around you. This is really the gist of what I wanted to share with you.
1: 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Then, now, next. 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Honoring the past, confronting the present, building the future.
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1: World leaders may speak of a ceasefire, but we know that nothing has changed in Gaza. 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
1: 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We have with us a brother that I've been following along for quite a while. My great brother Osama with us, mashallah. Understanding the oneness of Allah subhanahu wa ta'ala, and this is part of, I think, your da'wah mission, and this is what I've seen from your work online. A lot of emphasis is placed on knowing and loving Allah Azza wa Jalla.
2: Mashallah.
1: Why is that the case in your opinion?
3: Well, you know, the idea is it's all about tawheed. It's the kalima. La ilaha illallah. So, but the kalima has those two parts, negation, la ilaha illallah. What are you negating? Mm. You're negating the perceived world.
1: SubhanAllah.
3: Because, you know, your faculties, your senses of, faculties of perception are limited, they're finite. So you're not getting the real version of the world, you're getting a filtered version of reality. Mm. Because Allah says in the Quran, Inna khalaqna al-insana min nutfatin amshajin nabtalihi faja'alnahu sami'an basira. He says, I created this insan to test him. And then very interestingly, immediately after the word nabtalihi, to test him, he says fa. Fa in the Arabic language, whatever comes after, it's like fa al-fawriya. It's happening immediately. Mm. There's no wait time. Faja'alnahu sami'an basira. So we gave him the ability to perceive, to hear and see. So Allah's kind of hinting that what you're seeing and what you're hearing, this is the platform of the test. Mm. How do you know it's a filtered version of reality? Allah says, يَعْلَمُونَ ظَاهِرًا مِّنَ الْحَيَاةِ الدُّنْيَا. They're only aware of the outwardly manifest of this world.
1: Mm.
3: And then he says in a verse at the time of death, فَكَشَفْنَا عَنْكَ غِطَاءَكَ. Right? فَبَصَرُكَ الْيَوْمَ حَدِيدٌ. We removed your veil. So you have extremely sharp vision, meaning you now see what you couldn't
1: reality.
3: See before. So if I cannot trust my senses, the idea is this. If I cannot trust the senses, who do I trust? And this brings us to ta'rif, the definition of iman. تَكْذِيبُ النَّظَرِ وَتَصْدِيقُ الْخَبَرِ.
1: Allahu Akbar.
3: What does this mean? It means whenever what I perceive does not align with قَالَ اللَّهُ وَقَالَ رَسُولُ اللَّهِ, I negate what I see and I affirm what Allah tells
1: Allahu
3: me.
1: Allahu Akbar.
3: Because the basis of the non-believers is mushahada. The basis of believers is what? Is ghaib and mujahada.
1: Allah.
3: Because ghaib requires struggle because you don't see it.
1: Yes.
3: What does Fir'aun say? He says, أَلَيْسَ لِي مُلْكُ مِصْرٍ. Am I not the king of Egypt? وَهَذِهِ الْأَنْهَارُ تَجْرِي مِنْ تَحْتِي. And he's talking about the river Nile, right? Running from beneath him, meaning what? Meaning I control agriculture. يعني أنا ربكم الأعلى, I feed you. And then what does he say? أَفَلَا تُبْصِرُونَ. Do you not see? So the basis of kufr is what? Seeing is believing. The basis of iman, we say no. Believing, that is seeing.
1: Allah, Allah,
3: you know,
1: Allah.
3: It supersedes him. So this is the revolution. The idea is, if you're going to go about this world and you understand that what's out there, you're getting a filtered version of reality. It's an illusory world. So in reality, what you have to do is not go outwards. You have to go inwards. مَنْ عَرَفَ نَفْسَهُ عَرَفَ رَبَّهُ. Whoever knows himself, knows his Lord. You know, and that journey of going inwards is the journey of tazkiyah.
1: Allah, Allah,
3: of
1: Allah.
3: Purification. And the nafs is the one thing, in Arabic we say, Ya ana, ya fasid al-tarkibi, ya ha'ilan bayni wa bayna habibi. Oh me, oh I, oh corrupt I, he says, Ya fasid al-tarkibi. You know, you're made up of, you know, nothing but corruption. Ya, oh you I that is standing between me and my beloved. Because the, you know, the awliya used to say, Jannah is two steps. Id'as ala nafsak wa ta'al. One step on your ego and the other step in paradise.
1: Allah.
3: But Jannatul Ma'arif before Jannatul Zakharif.
1: Allahu Akbar.
3: The Jannah of Gnosis, of knowing Allah here. Because it's the one, because everybody nowadays, it's like, it's all me, me, me, me. We live in the society of what? Of Anna, of me. It's the iPhone.
1: You're right.
3: That
1: you're
3: everybody's
1: right.
3: on. And I belongs to Allah.
1: Allahu Akbar.
3: Innani ana Allah.
1: Allahu Akbar.
3: La ilaha illa ana.
1: Allahu Akbar.
3: So you see, Allah subhanahu wa ta'ala claims it. He says, you know, whoever takes it from me, whoever, this is why Arabs, they have this thing. When they say ana, immediately they say, wal'iyadu billahi min kalimat ana. And I seek refuge from Allah from mentioning ana. You know? Because ultimately, this is what's standing between us and Allah. So this process of traveling inward and understanding that what you see is not what you're really getting, And then it's what Allah is telling you in the Quran. He taught it to Musa. Mm. He taught Musa, you can't trust your senses. وَمَا تِلْكَ بِيَمِينِكَ يَا مُوسَى قَالَ هِيَ عَصَايَا. God said, عَصَى, I'll show you. Drop it.
2: SubhanAllah.
3: It's a snake. Is it a serpent or is it asa? Okay, now grab it again. Mm. He grabs it, turns back into
2: a stick. Yeah.
3: So he's telling him, if you rely on your senses are going to lead to certain, it's perceiving to conceiving. You're going to see certain things. It's going to feed your understanding of the world, and you're going to believe certain things to be true about the world.
2: Mm.
3: Right? And these things that you believe may not be true. Right? So this is why we depend more on the tanzeel.
2: Mm.
3: You know, this is a tanzeelun min Rabbil Alameen. What did Allah tell us the reality is? And then he showed him, he said, look, this inanimate object now is an animate live snake. Mm. You saw benefit in the staff. Now you're worried, you're running away. Now you see harm in the snake. Allah's saying, look at this. The staff was dead, right?
2: Yes.
3: He brought something alive from it.
2: Yes.
3: يخرج الحي من
2: الميت.
3: And then he brought back something dead out of the way. ويخرج الميت من الحي. Who's the nafi'? Allah.
2: Allah.
3: Who's the dar?
2: Allah.
3: So when we talk about Tawheed, and this was what, to bring it, you know, full circle.
2: Yes.
3: Tawheed not just on the that of Allah, ولكن توحيد بصفاته. Tawheed in his names. So if Allah is an nafi', there's no nafi' but Allah.
2: Allahu Akbar.
3: So then what happens when someone comes and gives you some money and helps you out? What do you call that? Okay, now you need a bit of a refined understanding. Allah operates in three ways. Bil asbab. بدون الأسباب بضد الأسباب. Allah operates through worldly phenomena. Why? It's not that the sun is giving light. Allah is the one. Al-fi'l is for Allah.
2: Allahu Akbar.
3: Allah is the one that gives light. Allah is simply veiling the fact that he's doing it with the sun. Why is he veiling it? Why doesn't he just come out and do it himself and show us? Where's the test of faith?
2: There you go.
3: So Allah subhanahu wa ta'ala veils his activity, so to speak, behind worldly phenomena to test the believer. Is he going to have his reliance on the asbab and on the worldly means? Or is his reliance going to be on Allah subhanahu wa ta'ala?
2: Allahu Akbar.
3: So this is the asa. So now, the fruits of Tawheed is inaba. Listen carefully. The fruits of Tawheed, what does that mean? When you believe that Allah is the nafi', Allah is the dar, Allah is the mu'izz, Allah is the mudhil. He controls everything. He's malik of everything, right? Why would you turn to makhluk if in reality it is Allah? Ya idha sa'alta fas'alillah wa idha sta'anta fasta'in billah, when he gave advice to the young sahabi. Wa idha sa'alta fas'alillah. Ismail, when you ask us Allah, when you seek help, every day in our salah we say iyyaka, yani you alone. Na'budu wa iyyaka
2: nasta'in.
3: Commensurate with how much you fulfill iyyaka na'budu. In as much as Allah gives you iyyaka nasta'in. You want Allah's help properly, you have to fulfill your shart as a abid.
2: SubhanAllah.
3: Or for Allah subhanahu wa ta'ala. But back to the point. So if you are now munib, yani you have the reality of tawheed, so you're always returning to Allah, what happens to your iman? It increases, it shoots through the roof.
2: Yeah.
3: Now you have iman, okay? So tawheed leads to inaba, which leads to iman. Then you have Muhammadun Rasulullah.
2: Allahu Akbar.
3: Not inaba, but niaba. You're a representative. Inni rasulu rasulillahi ilaykum. There's no better effort than da'wah. There's no, it's the best tijara. Ya ayyuhalladhina amanu hal adullukum ala tijaratin tunjikum min adhabin aleem. Tu'minuna billahi wa rasulihi wa tujahiduna fi sabilillahi bi amwalikum wa anfusikum. The work and the effort of da'wah, there's nothing like it. Let's say I was a means for you to enter into Islam.
2: Allahu Akbar.
3: All your hasanat are in my account?
2: Yeah. Yes.
3: But not only that. Let's say you pray your 5 times salah. Your khushu' is 30%.
2: SubhanAllah.
3: You get how much? 30%. I get 100%.
2: Allahu Akbar.
3: The da'i, why? Because it's the effort of Rasulullah. لا ينقص ذلك من أجورهم شيئا.
2: Allahu
3: it's
2: Akbar.
3: A qa'ida in the Quran.
2: Allahu
3: you'll
2: Akbar.
3: Never, but your haram never transfers. Alhamdulillah. Otherwise, it'll be asked out. So just to bring it full circle.
2: Yes.
3: Tawheed leads to inaba, which leads to iman. Muhammadun Rasulullah leads to niyaba, which leads to taqwa. When you have iman from la ilaha illallah and taqwa from Muhammad Rasulullah, it leads to something called barakah. وَلَوْ أَنَّ أَهْلَ ولو أن أهل القرى آمنوا واتقوا لفتحنا عليهم بركات من السماء والأرض.
2: الله.
3: What is بركة؟
2: الله.
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2: الله أكبر.
3: بركة level 2, with no effort, money. بركة number 3, Allah fulfills your need without money in the first place. Without
2: means.
3: This is the بركة. Now, because we have no بركة in our time, we give precedence to our earning a livelihood over the salah. Allah calls us, Allahu Akbar, Allahu Akbar. We say, no, it's أصغر, محلي أكبر. My shop is akbar. My studies is akbar. And we refuse because the iman is weak. So that's the full circle. So Allah does through means. Allah can do without means. كلما دخل عليها زكريا المحراب وجد عندها رزق. قال يا مريم أن قالت هو. So does Allah need asbab?
2: No.
3: حاشا. But it's because it's the test. When they said to Isa, bring down مائدة. And Allah did so. What did he tell me? He says, if any of you disbelieve after this, لَأُعَذِّبَنَّهُ عَذَابًا لَأُعَذِّبَهُ أَحَدًا I will punish you a punishment like nobody before. Why? Because you saw what's behind the scenes.
2: SubhanAllah.
3: And that's it. And the last one is, Allah can provide for you against the means. Hit the rock with your staff, a camel comes out.
2: Allah
3: Hit the rock with your staff, water comes out. Does it make sense?
2: No.
3: Ibrahim, sit in the fire.
2: It doesn't burn.
3: It doesn't burn. So if quality of burning is in the fire, it would have burnt him.
2: Yeah.
3: All attributes.
2: Allah.
3: This is the. That's why Tawheed is on. Sorry for babbling, but I just want to take a full circle.
2: You know, now when you've said it this way, it makes my mind wonder as to what is the. You know, because a lot of non-Muslims, when we try to explain to them the concept of Allah and God, and that there is only one worthy of our worship, right? They sometimes will think, okay, well, why would I worship God? He doesn't do anything for me, right?
3: That's a good point.
2: Right? People say this,
3: yeah.
2: But subhanAllah, they don't even remember the fact that these basic faculties, our vision, our sense. If we can't go to the toilet for a minute. Our bladder would explode.
3: Allahu Akbar.
2: This is like little things that we don't even think about.
3: Beautiful.
2: SubhanAllah.
3: Not
2: Allah Azza wa Jalla is just protecting us, just covering us.
3: We're
2: like, how do we convince people? This is the golden question. How do we convince people of Allah subhanahu wa ta'ala when they don't have the, I don't know if it's the ability to think beyond themselves, the ana nafsi as you were mentioning, or if it's just they don't want to. How can we show people the greatness and beauty of Allah subhanahu wa ta'ala?
3: SubhanAllah. Like, I'm not big on convincing as much as I'm big on taking hearts before I take minds. You know, my sheikh used to say, take people's hearts, then everything else will follow. Look, a lot of people, like my followers online, for example, right? Why are they around? Why are they always following? Why are they always contacting, reaching out? Because they have that love. Why? Because you're talking about Allah. So if you're talking about Allah, Allah's going to love you. And if Allah loves you, Allah's going to put your love in people's hearts.
2: Allah
3: so Allah. It's more, I don't sit there, I'm like, I'm going to convince you about Allah. No, inshallah, Allah guides you. One thing I typically do is I give dawah with whatever I feel like I'm weak in. Because my sheikh used to tell me my ear is closer to my tongue than the ear of the listener.
2: Wallah.
3: So he say, if you want your talk to become effective, Usama, give da'wah with the intention to fix yourself, not people.
2: SubhanAllah.
3: He says, you're the one in need. So for example, I'm lacking khushu' in my salah. I start talking about the importance of khushu' and salah.
2: Wow.
3: My iman is feeling a bit weak. I start doing nafi wa ithbat.
2: Mashallah.
3: You know, makhluq cannot do. Allah subhanahu wa ta'ala is the doer. And this is how I typically go about it. But you're right. Allah sahibul ala'i wa ni'am. What is ala'? Ala' are the faculties. He created the ear. This is an ala. What is the ni'mah? Hearing.
2: Allahu Akbar.
3: He created the eye. That's an ala. What is the ni'mah of the eye?
2: Seeing. Yeah.
3: Right? He created all these things. So many blessings, ya akhi, everything about you. Ya akhi, the ruh of Allah. Right? Wa nafakhtu fihi min ruhi. Allahu Akbar. The sir, the secret is in you. You wouldn't be, many people like right now, if the angel of death comes right now, takes your ruh. Okay? You're still standing. Imagine you're able to stay erect. The body is there.
2: Sure.
3: Right now, before the angel of death came, can you see me?
2: Yes.
3: Can you hear me?
2: Yes.
3: Can you speak?
2: Yes.
3: Yes. Now the angel of death comes, takes your ruh. Same body is there. Eyes are still there. Can you see me? No. Can you hear me?
2: No.
3: No. The ruh is different. I'm talking the body.
2: Yes,
3: you
2: the
3: cannot.
2: Body, yeah.
3: Can you speak?
2: No.
3: Tongue is there, but you can't speak. So the ala is there. But the ni'am, we're gone. What left you? What did he take?
2: The ruh.
3: The ruh. What is the ruh?
2: The soul.
3: Allah describes it in the Quran. وَيَسْأَلُونَكَ عَنِ الرُّوحِ. They're asking you about the ruh. قُلْ. Tell them, O Muhammad, قُلِ الرُّوحُ مِنْ أَمْرِ رَبِّي وَمَا أُوتِيتُم مِّنَ الْعِلْمِ إِلَّا قَلِيلًا. Tell them, it is the command of Allah.
2: Allahu Akbar.
3: So when the command of Allah left you, you can no longer see and hear, right?
2: Yeah.
3: So when the command is there, in reality, this is what we mean when we say, you only see bi amrillah, with the command of Allah.
2: Allah.
3: You only hear by the command of Allah.
2: Allah.
3: You only speak by the command of Allah.
2: Allah
3: you
2: Allah.
3: Only move by the command of Allah. See the blessings of Allah, ya akhi.
2: Allahu Akbar.
3: How could you not worship this ilah?
2: Allah, Allah.
3: Alam ya'ni lil-ladina. Listen, Allah is talking to the people. Isn't it about time? Isn't it about time they repent? Every single breath you take, every single movement you make, every single motion, it's a blessing from Allah. It says yes. But we see deen as like I pray and I fast. And then there's, you know, then there's my life. Like my life is separate from the deen. I think I saw something at some point you posted almost to me. How do we balance between deen and dunya?
2: Yes.
3: Right?
2: Yeah.
3: It's people are asking, I tell them, you cannot.
2: Mm.
3: And people are initially like, what do you mean you can't balance? I said, because in order to balance something, they have to be separate. You have to put them on a scale and weigh them, right? So the whole concept of the balance is separateness. Deen, dunya, deen is a function of the dunya. Dunya, you see what I'm saying?
2: Yes.
3: Like, it's a way of life. So you don't separate them. It's integrated into every aspect of your life. Rasulullah sallallahu alayhi wa sallam, when he would walk on a flat surface, he would recite Alhamdulillah. When he would go, you know, on a decline, Subhanallah. On an incline, Allahu Akbar. Akbar. When he would enter, look at himself in the mirror, what would he say? Allahumma kama hassanta khalqi. Oh Allah, as you beautified my form, hassin khuluqi, beautify
2: Allah,
3: my character.
2: Allah,
3: وحرم وجهي على النار.
2: Allah.
3: And make my face haram on Jahannam.
2: Allah.
3: Look at
2: Allah.
3: Every entering the washroom, bismillah, Allahumma inni a'udhu bika min al-khubth wal-khaba'ith. Leaving the washroom, ghufranak, alhamdulillahi alladhi adhaba anni al-adha wa afani. Every single aspect, they tell you, new age spiritual people, you have to live in the now. You have to be in the now. What now, ya akhi? Okay, I'm in the now. Now what?
2: I'm in the now. Now what?
3: Now what do I do with the now? Living in the now means fulfilling Allah's command that manifests in the now.
2: Allah. Allah.
3: What is this? What is Allah's command right now? Mm. Right now, the command, I am talking about Allah. I am glorifying Allah, that I connect my heart to Allah. Allah is watching me right now. Allah is pleased with me right now. I'm glorifying. Ya Allah, accept this is for your sake.
2: Ameen, ya Rabbi.
3: I tell people, a million followers, 10 million followers, whatever it is, I always perform to an audience of one.
2: Allah.
3: La Allahu ilaha illallah.
2: Allahu Akbar.
3: All the eyes here. Who's looking through them?
2: Allah.
3: Allah subhanahu
2: Allah,
3: wa ta'ala.
2: Allah, Allah.
3: So akhlis al-amal yakfika al-qaleel.
2: Allah.
3: How do you have ikhlas? People always ask me, Brother Usama, how do we develop sincerity? I tell them, the Rasulullah sallallahu alayhi wa gave us the formula. You don't decide to become sincere.
2: Mm.
3: Rasulullah sallallahu alayhi wa sallam asked, what is iman? Mm. He said ikhlas. What is ikhlas? He said iman.
2: Allah.
3: So iman and ikhlas are directly proportional.
2: Allah.
3: So if you want to increase your ikhlas, increase your
2: iman.
3: Increase your iman, because when you realize that Allah is controlling everything, every movement, every eye that's looking at you, every single thing, then you're like, why am I showing off or trying to impress others? They're just worldly agents, phenomenas that Allah subhanahu wa ta'ala is manifesting to test me.
2: Allah, Allah.
3: So when you're with Allah, you're not with the makhluk. You begin to talk about Allah for Allah subhanahu wa ta'ala. Then Allah puts the impact into the words.
2: Mm.
3: So the secret to giving da'wah always, whatever I'm weak in, this is what I'm going to invite people towards. And then it's like your own kind of therapist. You're like, I have this problem, have that problem, trying to show off in front of people. I'll talk about ikhlas. I don't have khushu' in my salah. I'll talk about khushu', whatever it may be. These things strengthen. What's the dalil?
2: Mm.
3: Rasulullah sallallahu alayhi wa sallam. His effort is two wings. Muzzammil muddathir.
2: Allah, Allah, Allah.
3: Muzzammil is the effort of the night. Ya ayyuhal muzzammil, qumil layla illa qalila. The nur of the da'wah is in tahajjud.
4: Because
3: what do you say? Inna nashi'at al-layli. In the surah, ashaddu wat'an wa aqwa muqila.
4: Allah.
3: It says, your words are more precise. Your words have an effect when you're getting up for tahajjud, when you're connecting with Allah. Otherwise, if you give effort da'wah in the daytime and you're sleeping at the nighttime, you're going to attribute guidance to yourself. You're going to become arrogant.
4: SubhanAllah.
3: But what I do is, let's say I give da'wah to Brother Salim, Brother Kaleem, or one brother I meet. I say at night, what's your name, Brother Fulan? At night I get up. Ya Allah, don't let me down in front of the brother.
4: Wow.
3: I told him you would guide him. I told him you're Ar-Rahman Ar-Rahimeen. Don't make me look bad in front of him, Ya Allah. Guide him, Ya Allah.
4: SubhanAllah.
3: Now it's like billah. Now you're doing everything through Allah subhanahu wa ta'ala. And then Allah subhanahu wa ta'ala goes. The other is muddathir. Ya ayyuhal muddathir. Qum. I tell people through social media, Allah can use you to guide other people, but not you.
2: Okay, we say that again. That's a quote. We gotta take that down.
3: For social media, Allah can use your words to guide. Many people come to me. I found your videos. It changed my life. I say, Alhamdulillah, Rabbil Alameen. Asjud shukr. Beautiful.
4: Alhamdulillah.
3: But my guidance, all I get, mashallah, brother, jazakallah, that was amazing, brother. I get brain food. I'm getting mashallah. That hits the head. That doesn't hit the heart.
4: SubhanAllah.
3: That gets to your head. So in every, this could take me further away from Allah. So what do?
4: SubhanAllah.
3: You get up at night and you cry, number one. Number two, you do da'wah on foot. You go door to door. You travel and visit people for the sake of Allah, not for the sake of money, not for the sake of fame, not for the sake of followers, for the sake of Allah.
4: Allah.
3: Now,
4: Allah.
3: On top of that, you do the work online because obviously the youth are online. So we've got to throw the bait. But once they come out, you catch them. They're interested in the content. It's like the Matrix and the rabbit.
4: Yeah.
3: But then you've got to pull them out. You got to unplug them.
4: SubhanAllah.
2: Well, let's talk about this. I mean, I think it's a good segue because, you know, a lot of parents are struggling to establish that love of Allah subhanahu wa ta'ala. We'll stay on this theme of Tawheed because I think it's very important.
4: Yeah.
2: A lot of parents, especially in this part of the world, you know, our kids are exposed to so many filth online, so many people at schools and work. How do we encourage them or at least help them develop that love of Allah subhanahu wa ta'ala so that they can be confident, proud Muslims with or without us present?
3: Beautiful. Many parents are trying to force Allah's love into the kids' hearts. And people think like they look at my kids and they're like, I talk a lot about, I'm not big on screens and social media and all that. But they'll see my son. My son has PlayStation. I control it to some degree, right?
4: Mm-hmm.
3: But he has it. He even has a phone. I control it, but he has it. My feeling is if I take everything from him completely, he's going to go around me and do it behind my back.
4: SubhanAllah.
3: So there needs to be, instead of being that I did discipline at a young age, I did do that. But subhanAllah, I found that that discipline grew the love between me and him. But now he's now 10. There's no discipline anymore. There's friendship, full friendship. Mom disciplines more than I do at this point. But what I do is I'm like, I try to like just really win his heart over so he feels like he can come to me with anything. That's the key, because to try to perfect your child, mold him into that perfect mu'min at a young age, you need to understand he has to go through his journey of life. He has to go through the fitnas, he has to go through the troubles. He's going to go, Musa killed a man. Wahuwa Nabi. He killed before he was in the Nubuwa, but he killed someone.
4: Yeah.
3: So everybody goes through his path. A person killed 99 people, made him 100. Allah subhanahu wa ta'ala forgave him.
4: Allahu Akbar.
3: So you don't know. Don't be too tough with the children. I don't tell my son, you have to dress a certain way. You have to look at a certain way. My wife was like, what about the hijab for your daughter? I'm like, let it be for now. My daughter's 10. She's like, yeah, but what about this? I said, just let it be. Fill it with love. Tell her about Allah. I do every day, 5 minutes to 10 minutes after Salat al-Maghrib or after Salat al-Isha, we bring the book Riyadu Salihin.
4: Allahu Akbar.
3: We open it as a family. We read from Riyadu Salihin one or two hadith about fada'il. Because the thing is, when you talk to other people, you tell them, brother, if you do this, Allah will reward you with that. If you avoid this, Allah will reward you with that. But with your son, you're like, do it. Why? Because I said so. And why is it that you use the method of targhib with others, but with your own kids, you're enforcing it?
2: And you're gentle with them and not with your own.
3: And the way of da'wah is what? قُلْ هَذِهِ Why هَذِهِ سَبِيلِي Why not هَذَا سَبِيلِي? It works. هَذِهِ is the feminine version.
2: Oh, really?
3: نعم, مُؤَنَّث.
2: Okay.
3: It's not هَذَا, it's هَذِهِ.
2: هَذِهِ, okay.
3: Allah is saying that the مِزَاج of da'wah is like that of women فِي رِفْقُ وَحَنَانِ.
2: Allahu Akbar.
3: But nowadays, حرام يا أخي, ستدخل النار, ستدخل جهنم. This is kufur. One of my good friends, he asked someone, he says, when Allah asks someone, what is the hukum of someone who leaves salah, he doesn't pray? He said, kafir. Okay, maybe that is the hukum. But look at the other guy with wisdom. They ask him, what is the hukum of someone who leaves salah? He said, to take him with you to the masjid. Look at the difference.
2: That's hikmah.
3: Hikmah. It's not the hukum, but it's the hikmah. Mm. And the difference between hukum and hikmah, the same letters, the same roots.
2: Subhanallah. Subhanallah.
3: Right? So you have to have wisdom in the way you
2: preach.
3: Invite people and towards Allah subhanahu wa ta'ala. But back to your question or original question.
2: Yes.
3: Ultimately, our way and our approach should be to give them fada'il. So instead of telling my son, pray, he sits in halqat al-ta'lim and he hears, Subhanallah, when you pray, the angels this, your sins are forgiven. It's you Allah subhanahu wa ta'ala, you go cross the sirat, speed of lightning. Mm. You enter Jannah without hisab. You get the book in your right hand. Mm. Oof, barakah in your wrist. My son said, I want to pray. I sat and I told them the fada'il of reciting 33 times Subhanallah,
2: Allah,
3: 33
2: Allah.
3: Times Alhamdulillah, 34 times Allahu Akbar after every salah.
2: Right.
3: Once they heard that, they'll sit and they want the hasanat.
2: MashaAllah.
3: But if I told them you have to do that, they'll do it for a day or two and then they'll stop.
2: Yeah.
3: So give da'wah to your kids in the same way that Rasul Sallam, targhib wa tarheeb. Scaring them not too much at a young age, more of the love and the rewards.
2: Yeah.
3: And as they grow up a little bit of the fear factor is helpful with
2: There's that statement of Ali. I don't know if you know, if you're familiar with the statement of Ali, where the first like 7 or 10 years, you're disciplined, and then after that is, I don't know, I'm mixing it up.
3: No, it's right.
2: Yeah?
3: It's a play with them.
2: Play with them, right.
3: I think from 0 to 7, you play with them.
2: Play with them. And then from 7 to 14, you're a bit more stern, you're a bit more
3: disciplined.
2: And then 14 afterwards, it's be a friend.
3: Friendship. Beautiful.
2: Yeah.
3: If you apply this truly.
2: Yes.
3: But I have to say one thing, though. You know, it's not a one-size-fit-all formula.
2: Yeah, of course, of course.
3: Because we know as parents, like I have 4 children, everyone is so unique.
2: Yeah, they're all different.
3: Like my daughter, Jude, Baba Saleh, she's on top of me. Did you pray? Did you pray your sunnah? Did you do this? She's the first to salah. She's amazing.
2: MashaAllah.
3: My son, I got to be on top of him. Baba, did you pray? Yeah, Baba, are you praying? I have to kind of call him, kind of remind him, right?
2: Yeah.
3: My youngest, she's the boss lady. She's the spoiled one. We ran out of energy raising the first few.
2: Yeah.
3: So we kind of had that. But look, man, my feeling is this. وَكَانَ أَبُوهُمَا صَالِحًا If you are good, genuinely good, and you have the concern of the ummah and the concern of others, you do the work of da'wah to non-Muslims, you do the work of tadhkir to Muslims, you have this in you, Allah at some point, if not through you, will send someone to guide your kids. He will, wallahi, protect them. I've seen that time and time again. I've seen people, wallahi, I've spoken, mentored people. They came to me. They're like, my father was the biggest da'i. And I was so far away from the deen. His father passes away. He finds me online. He starts listening to my videos. He books a call with me. It's like a mentorship call. I'm talking to him. And then he's like, Brother Osama, where did you learn? I said, I told him my background in da'wah. Turns out me and his father came from the same line of da'wah. We did the same work around the same shuyukh and the same people.
2: Wow.
3: And Allah brought it one full circle. After he passed, he said, Allah, and my father used to always make dua that Allah sends us someone. He says, now we've left the munkar, we've left everything, we've changed our lives completely. So you don't know when Allah is going to utilize you, when He's going to use you. For every one person that comes and tells you, you changed my life, there are 10 others that you don't know about, subhanAllah.
2: Allah continue to make you an impact, inshallah. May Allah continue to put barakah in all your da'wah and all your efforts. May Allah Azza wa Jal continue to make you a means of guiding people to Surat al-Mustaqim. You and all of us. Jazakallah khair, Shaykh, for your time. Barakallah feekum. May Allah bless you. Assalamu alaikum wa rahmatullahi wa barakatuh.
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1: بسم الله الرحمن الرحيم. Here follows the latest Janaza notice. It is the Janaza of Abdul Aziz Nuruddin of number 44 3rd Avenue Retreat. Time of the Janaza is 2:30 this afternoon. Salatul Janaza proceeds to Masjid Al Munawar in Retreat and thereafter to the Mowbray Makbara. For more information, contact Ahmad on 071-635-6309. That's Ahmad on 071-635-6309 or Muhammad on 060-901-5695. That's Muhammad on 060-901-5695. And that's for more information regarding the Janaza of Abdul Aziz Nuruddin of 44 3rd Avenue Retreat. Time of the Janaza is 2:30 this afternoon. It is the Janaza of Rashad Jacobs of 44 Magwaza Close, Westgate, Mitchell's Plain. Time of the Janaza is at 3 p.m. for Asr. Salatul Janaza proceeds to Masjidul Awam in Weltevreden Parkway and thereafter to the Brodie Road Makbara in Wynberg. For more information, contact Amina on 083-438-3644. That's Amina on 083-438-3644 or Anika on 083-489-9230. That's Anika on 083-489-9230. And that's for more information regarding the Janaza of Rashad Jacobs of number 4 Magwaza Close, Westgate, Mitchell's Plain. Time of the Janaza is 3 p.m. for Asr. It is the Janaza of Fatima Reykjavik Nepalse of number 11 Skip Road, Greenhaven. Time of the Janaza is 3:30. Salatul Janaza proceeds to the College Road Masjid in Greenhaven, but the Makbara is yet to be confirmed. For more information, contact Shahid on 083-504-1111. That's Shahid on 083-504-1111. And that's for more information regarding the Janaza of Fatima Reykjavik Nepalse of number 11 Skip Road, Greenhaven. Time of the Janaza is 3:30 this afternoon. Verily, from Allah do we come, and unto Allah is our return.

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And today's topics headlines, actually we will be talking about the message of Hajj, as we know that most of the Hujjajis this week were coming back from Umrah and Hajj. It was also Children's Week, and we will also be having an interview with a special person coming from Africa, Tikun Bambanani. We will also be having our Quran recitation found from Surah Hud. Amaebere. Hud. Surah Hud. Amaebere. And also, I think the most thing that has happened to this week, especially in our religion, was the coming back of the Hujjajis from Hajj. May Allah subhanahu wa ta'ala accept all their pilgrimage, their sacrifices, their compromisings that they have done to actually even get there. You know, something that I have learned in our in my madrasa is the fact that Hajj is not easy. It's not easy, not only spiritually, but it's not easy physically. The amount of walking they do, the amount of, you know, at most they don't even have time to eat, you know, they don't even have time to rest. Just the amount of things that you have to do physically for Hajj is absolutely exhausting. I'm pretty sure the Hujjajis who came back, they were also not only they were also physically exhausted, but it is fulfilling spiritually. It's very fulfilling spiritually, because you get to, it's one of the holiest things that you can ever do as a Muslim, you know. And that's why we always pray that everyone be granted the opportunity, everyone be granted that strength to go for Hajj. It's, I wanted to also mention that it's also draining and exhausting financially, you know. That's the amount of ability that you have to have. You not only have to have ability, you know, financial, I mean, physically, you also have to be willing to have an ability financially, and also prepare your spirituality so that you can be able to be like an empty vessel, be able to receive whatever it is that you will be learning from Hajj. And we are going to be going to our Quran verses once again. We are getting it from Surah Hud, Amaebere, which is chapter 23 in our Holy Quran, verse 113 to verse 122. Bismillahirrahmanirrahim. 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
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Do at your best. The ones who are disbelievers, they must do at their best, and the ones who believe will also do their best according to their own way, according to their own will, of which I believe it's according to the Quran, according to the Sunnah of the Prophet sallallahu alaihi wasallam. We also Allah actually warns us against he warns us against bona bantu baye bathi benze okanye bagxininise kwizinto ezimbi kuba bayophelela esihogweni. Also he also actually gives us a command that yenzani iswala, because it's something that I've actually noticed that I think at most we do not really take salah the way that we are supposed to take it. We are not taking it of significance. Lendlela lena senza ngayo isala, we asixabisanga in a way that you are willing to let salah and even the waqt of the salah actually pass because you are busy doing something else. Kantike iswala is actually there to give, to allow yourself to actually give that moment of, you know, to remember your Lord. Just for those 5 to 10 minutes, you go, give yourself some time, and just give just that moment of your 24 hours to Allah subhanahu wa ta'ala. Umbonge in a way. And I think the reason why we also see is because we do not understand its entire significance, and that is a problem. We usually saw that, okay, at most, when we were younger, we'd even be forced, you know, because abazali bethu abafuni siliphose elixesha.
go and make salah. You know, we get woken up very early in the morning to go and make salah, and we don't understand why. We don't understand why we constantly have to do this thing. We don't understand why our parents are very, very strict when it comes to just this certain thing. And unfortunately or fortunately, if you actually also give yourself time to know and understand why we are expected to give those few moments, you know, those few minutes of our days, of our lives to Allah subhanahu wa ta'ala on a daily basis. And another thing, it's for the remembrance of Allah. When you say Allahu Akbar, you remember Allah. Out of everything that you've actually done during the day, you the Allahu Akbar, you remember Allah. And as we all know, just how important the remembrance of a believer is, just how important to actually say Allah, that takbir itself, you have immersed yourself in Allah subhanahu wa ta'ala, and doing that 5 times a day, even more, is absolutely you honoring your Lord. It's you just making that sacrifice, no matter how busy it is. It's you showing your dedication to Allah subhanahu wa ta'ala. It's you actually, you know,

I am, you know, I am your slave. I am your creation. And therefore, it does not matter whatever that's happening throughout my day, but I will always remember you, and I will always give myself to remember you. Kahlanu ngosuku. If, and that is still not enough, you know, it's not enough. Salah in itself is just not enough for supplication for ibadah, but it is a step towards that ultimation that, okay, now I have been, you know, dedicated in my salahs. I want to do more. Trust me, once you actually give yourself the time to do salah, 5 times a day, you get to a point whereby you feel, I want to do more. And maybe more would be you giving yourself those 2 to 3 minutes off in your salah mat. You make your dhikr. You make your dhikr. You do the subhanallah, the alhamdulillah, the Allahu Akbar. You, all of those things, eventually they yield up to something greater, you know. After that, maybe you also feel like, okay, no, I want to do more. And more being that I want to do more. I want to start reading the Quran. I know at most it's a lot for us, especially in, you know, our busy schedules, to just sit and solely focus, you know, on the verses of the Quran. Maybe you're just going to feel, no, I need to do more. And trust me, it all starts with salah. It all starts when you take salah as important as it is. Because once again, if you don't pray, not making salah is a sin. Sorry, but it is a sin. And you know, once you actually give yourself comfort in that sin, it's eventually gonna yield into many more other things. Just like how you also give yourself time to do this one good thing that you are supposed to do and pray salah, it is going to yield to greater things. If you now just get, because eventually once you neglect your salah, you are going to be comfortable without doing it. You're going to get to that comfort. And upon that comfort, you're going to now not do even greater things, of which even that you're just going to keep on, you know, sinning, of which salah could have been a preventer of that. Of it, salah could, it could have been a preventer of that. And yeah, I hope all the hujjajis, I wish all of them Hajj Mabrur and Mabruk in the Cape Town slangs. I wish them all. I hope Allah subhanahu wa ta'ala actually accepts the sacrifice, the compromise, and everything, the sweats and the hard work that they have done for Hajj. Even prior to that, you actually have to go through all those classes, the Hajj classes, you know. You have to teach yourself before you go there, so that you don't end up with doing something that you're unlearned of and ending up now not taking it as a priority to an extent that there's a chance that it's not even accepted. Now we are going to our nasheed, and our nasheed for today is Harris J, You Are My Life.

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0: June 16. 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

0: Assalamu alaikum wa rahmatullahi wa barakatuh. Who am I learning? You still tuned in on Wabo Bagkolayo here on Radio 786 100.4 FM. As we have said before at the start of the show, that we will be interviewing a person, a special person from Africa Tikkun Foundation. Her name is Unoluthando Moyana. She's a social worker. She's a social worker joining us from Africa Tikkun, an organization that's been on the ground supporting children and families across our communities for years. Unoluthando Moyana, welcome to Radio 786, and thanks for affording us your time. How are you?
1: Good afternoon. Good. Thank you for inviting me. I will say I'm good.
0: Yes. So can you explain the importance of dedicating? Can you explain the importance of dedicating a week to children and what impact it has on policy, family, and public awareness in South Africa?
1: Please repeat that. I think network on my side.
0: Yes.
1: Please repeat your question again.
0: Can you explain? Or
1: maybe let me move. Can you hear me clearly from your side?
0: Yes, I can.
1: All right. I'm glad to hear that. Please repeat your question, my dear.
0: Can you explain the importance of dedicating a week to children and what impact it has on policy, families, and public awareness in South Africa?
1: We're just dedicating this week, particularly, we call it Child Protection Week, so that we can create, awareness. Creating awareness, that means that we can talk more about, the reality that the country is faced with when it comes to child abuse. But it does not only mean that it should be only this week. It should be 365 days of the year, because children are abused on daily basis. And the sad part is that a majority of children who come into our offices who are abused, they're abused by their loved ones. They're abused by the people known to them. So this is just a week where it's just highlighted, but it's an ongoing thing that we do in terms of creating awareness. That children know exactly why it's important that anything. So we just explained it in simple terms to say abuse. It's anything that hurts you, that creates discomfort to you. Report it up until someone listens to you. But the week, primarily as the country, we sort of are taking a standstill on saying, let's just be intense in terms of creating awareness, just to encourage, how people need to know what is abuse. But more than anything, what is very important is that they learn to recognize and respond appropriately to disclosures by understanding different types and of abuse, but also how to apply correct reporting and safeguarding procedures. So our intention as social workers at large is to do that, and with a focus on defining your things like what is a child, based on the Children's Care Act 38 of 2005, which just says that a child is a person that is from 0 up until to the ages of 18. So it's creating awareness about what is child abuse, what is a child, what are the types of child abuse, but again, who is mandated to report child abuse? Because people seem to think that certain people are the people who are supposed to report child abuse, but it's not like that. Any person is mandated, literally everyone, including the teachers, the educators, the social workers, healthcare professionals, child and youth care workers, religious leaders are encouraged, or any person working directly with the child, or any person that is an adult that has contact with the child, any person that the child trusts enough to disclose to them about any discomfort that they might be experiencing, because people seem to think that it needs to go to an extreme for it to be abuse. Yeah.
0: Yes. Okay. Thank you so much. That was very informative for me as well, and I'm pretty sure for the listeners. So what are the key themes for this year's Children Week, and how do they address the real challenges children face today?
1: So So let me just bring it to Africa Tikkun, what we usually do, not only with our staff members, but we focus primarily, like the first week of May, the focus has been more on how do you handle disclosure when a child discloses to you. Because as much as at schools, in radios, everywhere and anywhere, the past week, we've been focusing on child abuse. When we do that, we sort of open a can of worms, and children are bound to come. Whether we're in the car, driving them to school, they hear about child abuse. Whether we are in church, it's child abuse. Then that might evoke unpleasant emotions from their side. And then they are sort of bound, because in all our talks, we encourage that disclose, disclose, or report, report up until someone listens to you. And I think responsible kindness from the professionals is to say, let's also prepare the adults. Let's prepare the primary caregivers. Let's prepare people who work with children to say, now that we are creating this awareness, how do you then handle the disclosure? Because it's very important that we become also responsible, because now it does happen that we might educate a child or create awareness from a school, and the child gets home only to find that mom or dad is still dealing with their own traumas of being the victim of being abused when they were young, and when they reported, they were dismissed. So now to capacitate adults or primary caregivers is to also have talks on how do you handle disclosure when someone discloses to you. That is number one. Number two, it's also to prepare adults emotionally to say, just know that this is coming in. Just know that children will disclose to you. So be ready for that process, so that you are, again, you do not also impose your own fears in the child, or you project. Because there's that high chances that, you know, when I'm going through something and then someone comes and discloses to me, do I have the mental or emotional capacity to deal with that? You know? And I mean, when you ask me, you say to me, how am I? If you can remember, just laughed a bit, because now we are expected to be fine. As we grow up, as we are socialized, we are socialized in a way that we become so good when it comes to masking. And masking is to deliver what is expected by the society. You know, and sometimes I might ask you to say, how are you? And not that I don't care. I'm expecting that you'll say you are fine. But sometimes it's because I also... We move on. And sometimes I would say hi, looking at you, but how are you? I'm already moving, walking towards the direction wherever I am going, simply because I might also not have the capacity to actually, you know, welcome. If you actually are honest with me, I might also not have the emotional nor the mental capacity to actually deal with you, or just to listen to you. So the responsible thing is for us to also prepare the adults, because the children will come back and either to have the discussion to say, hey, at school today, this was my day. But also they might come back and say, actually what they were talking about, it means that what I have been going through, it has actually been abuse.
0: Wow. You know, I don't know, but you mentioned, you know, being, but then now I have received a lot, that I am even also able to reflect that maybe some moments, even, you know, when parents actually also have, are also still recovering from their own traumas, and they may not be able to even know how to handle this, or to them, it's very normal. For instance, now, if you have a child that's telling the parent, okay, I do not like this and that being done to me, and the parent is just going to brush it off by saying, it was also done to me. And we have those kinds of, I don't know if I'm going to, passed on generational traumas that have now been normalized, because parents themselves sometimes do not know what abuse is. They do not know what... or how other traits actually maybe this was meant to stop from me, and I'm not going to do this for my children, because even when it was done to me, I did not like it, and therefore I may stop it here. But it sometimes go to the point where, okay, now because it was done to me, I'm also going to do it to my children, because it made me who I am, or of which I don't think they ever look at the aspect that, okay, it made me hurt, but were you okay when it was being done to you? So I think that's that's very, very, I mean, it's very, very important. This is also, now we're going to be talking about, you know, understanding child behavior, because it is mostly misunderstood by adults. You know, adults can literally have many, many children, but they still do not really understand the children's behaviors and maybe even their temperaments, you know, because I think it's very important to understand, okay, no, this child, this is one of my children, and she or he has this sort of, you know, a temperament. She's just like this, you know, and this is how I am going to go around or to go about, you know, showing her all the understanding or the support, rather. So I wanted to ask, what are the main developmental stages we should know about, you know, understanding child behavior, and how does that change how we respond to kids?
1: I think, you know, you mentioned something before I respond to you that we might be going through something as adult as well. We might be going through childhood trauma that is we are unhealed. But again, maybe it's the not knowing how to go about healing, forgiving those that you're supposed to forgive, but also to forgive yourself for holding on this you know, painful thoughts and all of those things. And the sad part is that all of us, when we become parents, there's no parental guide that we can say from the hospital or from Home Affairs. They give you this to say, when you are parent, utando, this is what you need to do. My advice always with parents is to say, practice kindness towards yourself. What does that mean? That means that you give birth to the bundle of joy that is totally an alien. It's someone that you've never met before. Yes, that person's biologically related to you, but you've never met them before. Therefore, it's literally building a relationship with this person, getting to know this person. And in you getting to know this person, you then get to see certain things about them. Because again, human development is continuous. It's not stagnant. As much as they are growing, you're also growing. You learn new things about yourself on a daily basis. Same applies to the children. And the challenge or the concern that when I work with children in my space, especially young people, your early 20s, they'll say that what we are facing with our parents, it's the chronic anger that they have. You know, that we're constantly exposed to this chronic anger from our parents. We become scared of them. Instead of us respecting them, we end up being scared of them. As a result, we end up now having emotional consequences like anxiety, your low self-esteem, your depression, feelings of worthlessness, your insecurities. And in long term, those young children end up having difficulties when trusting others, the fear of making mistakes, and emotional, you know, just dysfunctions that is caused by at home. Because when a child is born, as much as they're an alien, it's an alien that for the first few years, maybe from zero up until the ages of 10, you are the reflection of what is reality. Whatever that you do, they replicate that, not replicate, but they model that, because behavior is learned. So you pour into this child, let's make an example, it's a cup that is empty that we buy. We decide as the parents, what is it that we pour into this cup? You know, if we want tea, what are the ingredients that we're adding into this cup? So a child, as social workers, when we do an assessment, we always say, we see parents for just information, certain information. But if we want to know how is that family their reality, or how are they at home, we'll see with the child. The child will give us the whole information, you know, through different tools that we use. So what do I mean is that treat your child as an individual. Treat them unique as they are. Do not compare your children to their siblings, because the first few years of their lives, you are the best thing ever to them, and they trust you as the primary caregiver. And whatever then you deposit, it's either it can be good, bad, or ugly. And the children, then that's when they'll now be scared when the mom is coming back, because mom will be shouting. And mom is shouting because she's also going through her own her own things, which can be she's overwhelmed by work. She might be overwhelmed by raising children. Children can be very stressful to a person. You find that she does not have support. She does not have anyone that assists her. She's overwhelmed. She's tired. It's fatigued. All of those things. And as a result, that leads now to being, you know, when you are overwhelmed, it gets to the point whereby each and everything pushes your buttons.
0: Yeah, everything is irritating.
1: Everything is irritating. Mm. Literally, you know, growing up, you find my mom, you know, screaming, saying, "Hey, Hambanjan, Hamba Street, why go to Linyao?" You know, and like, but it's me walking.
0: My goodness.
1: Small things like those.
0: They just enough know? To make a person boom. And say, Lisa, you don't even know what really happened. I think it's also true when they say that everything begins at home. Everything truly and really does begin at home. And I think it's best that maybe, you know, to try and heal yourself before bringing another stranger into this world that you ultimately will be responsible for in terms of you know, nurturing them to be better human beings in future. You know, I know that South Africa, I think after I studied because it's better not, but then ultimately they just they stopped. They banned corporal punishment.
1: Corporal punishment
0: at schools, of which it's so unfair because Tina Besbetwa, that was the that was the only method of discipline. You do this. But then now it's banned, and I know how maybe even in you know, in black people's schools, in public schools, as location, how hard it is for teachers to stop that, because this is a method, remember, that's been used for decades and decades of learners.
1: Is
0: it? Yes. I thought it was banned, but then my question is, what does current research say about, you know, the banishment of corporal punishment on children's development, behavior, and mental health?
1: No, to date, corporal punishment it's illegal based on the Act, as I was telling you, the Children's Care Act and the Constitution of the country, because it's all about the protection of children. And Tina, we were between a school and Besbetwanyani, you know, and there are people whom, when you talk to them, will tell you ukuthi and yes, I know ba ngihlakaniphile, but to date angiyanga esikoleni angifundanga, because bebasishaya bafake. Like now it's winter, you'll find that there's a bucket of water. When you are late, you're supposed to put your hands there, and then the next step is then go and then someone beats you. And the question was, I remember, you know, when there was those discussions about corporal punishment, and from the social worker's point of view, the argument was, and it still is, what is the intention? What was the intention? I'm late because we're walking long distances, I'll make an example with me. I'll be walking a distance that now when I drive that, it's more than 20 minutes with the car, but I used to walk.
0: More than 20 minutes.
1: Yes, going to the school. There's siblings on the other side that you need to drop them in the primary school. Then the other one is to drop them in the ECD. And then you walk to school. Then you arrive, there's that a bucket of cold water. It's winter. Put your hands there. Then you are bitten because you are late. And you know, those things, they live... nothing positive that comes out of that. There's fear, that there's anger, there's bitterness towards this person who was beating you there. And then the next few hours they come and stand in front of you, they teach you, they're still aggressive. There's no kindness, and the reality is not every child in their home there's warmth. And school might be the only place where they can just be.
0: Oh my gosh.
1: They can be children, you know. There's a reality of poverty, which has an impact in different spaces of one's life. As I'm making an example, one is the first born child. The siblings that in the morning when they wake up, they are given the responsibility now of making sure that there's water, those ones eat, they're helped to dress, they dress themselves, they're dropped to school, then they go to school. Already that person, in psychology, you say it's now parentification, where the child assumes the role of being the parent, to the siblings, and it can also be parent to their parents because of different challenges. It might be the parents are sick with chronic illnesses. It might be the parents are alcoholics. Therefore, the child now is the one that is supposed to go over Ireland, Mama, keep her stratwin, because
0: and these are things,
1: you know,
0: that we see. These are things that we actually see. I have experienced those things myself. It's been normalized at this point that, if ugengoku, now your parents are maybe incapable of being, then as the first one,
1: you assume
0: just,
1: the role.
0: You assume
1: the role, and it never ends. And it never ends because now the role is to take care of your siblings. Then you go to school. At school, again, subjected to physical and emotional corporal punishment because remember that children who are, I'll say for the I'll say children who are neglected, and neglect, a child that is neglected, it might be intentional by the parent, but majority in our communities, it might but also of poverty as scenario, and you arrive at school, there's also bullying. A child that doesn't have, there's a reality which when you are
0: subjected
1: to bullying, is subjected to name calling, because now you know, when you are poor, no one talks to you, but everyone talks about you. You know, and even the teachers were supposed to be the primary caregiver. We find that now they label the child, they call umnyamane, black cat, but not knowing where does the child come from. So those are forms of abuse that we just brush them off and we normalize them. The name calling, nickname, just based on how you look, on how you present yourself, you know. And no one chooses to be born in a family that is dysfunctional or in a family that is poor. No one.
0: All of us
1: would like to. No, you know. So there are those pressures that children go through. And your question was, Kimi, how do parents, you know, treat a child that is different, like any other person, you know, treat them as uniquely as different, but also try to build a relationship with that child so that you can also get to a space whereby a child is able to tell you about their day-to-day challenges. Because for me as an adult, I cannot talk to someone, I cannot be honest with the how are you response when I don't feel safe in your space, when every time when you talk to me, I'm always scared. You know, so same applies to a child. If your child always, what you see is things that are negative, and whatever that you utter with your mouth is negativity. And kumbula ba to, you know, whatever that you utter with your mouth, you prophesy into the child's life.
0: Yes.
1: And especially because as the parent, uyakha ngomlomo wakho, ngesulusho nje ba uyakha ngomlomo wakho. Whatever that you say. Have you noticed, Guti, let's say ba with December or any other time, election in Kama weekend, you know, there's
0: all of those things, and those are things that have been normalized, you know, even the You've mentioned the nicknaming.
1: Yeah.
0: And a child literally just grows up and becomes that, you know.
1: Yes.
0: Sithes closen getina geba umlomo uyadala, whatever you actually,
1: yes,
0: you know, utter, especially onto another person, it's very much possible that it becomes exactly like that. So Sis Noluthando, to actually close, I wanted to ask, it's my first time actually hearing about e-Africa Tikkun. I want to know where it is, where it's based, you know. Myself, aside from this, I'm a social development worker, so I just want to know, you know, and how to find it, because even this information, I think a lot of parents can, you know, even parents to be can benefit a lot. There's a lot of things that, especially first time parents, because it's always a saying that it's their first times being parents too. So how do we get to Africa Tikkun? Where is it based? And what programs do you guys have to offer in communities, etc., etc.?
1: It's funny that you're asking me this question and then for our conversation after we've had such a bonding session. So Africa,
0: it was very nice. It was, and I hope that you're gonna come back to the show again. Please
1: invite me, my dear. I'll avail myself.
0: Okay, thank you so much.
1: So Africa Tikkun, it's an NGO that has been in South Africa, I think this year it's number 32 years of existence. It's been around. An NPO. How it was established was in Diepsloot in Gauteng, where around about the time whereby a lot of people were dying because of HIV and AIDS, and there were a lot of children who were vulnerable and orphaned. So it started as a soup kitchen where they were just giving abantwana ukudla, and then it developed then whereby now they were saying, but we can't just give a child food, and it ends there. Majority of them, they don't have parents. What happens to them? That's when then they decided to do it as a crèche, you know, a crèche apo sakatokana abantwana. And then they involved then said, but we'll need a social worker in doing this, so that they do assessment to find out about imvelaphi yomntwana, umntana ne-ID, kwenzakalani empilweni yomntwana. Then it started just like that. And then now they then, invited community members to come. Kube yibo abagada abantwana. Then yastata. Literally, the community members were then taken for a training on ECD, and then develop up until now. Abantwana, now they were enrolled to Skolo. And when they were enrolled to Skolo, now coming back from school, where to? Then now it developed to a new department that was called Child and Youth Development, where now after school they'll come in for after school support services now, which is educational support, sports, arts and culture. And then now that those children grew up, now they completed their matric.
0: Thank you so much. Thank you so much for joining us. This is such an informative session, and I'll be sure to keep in touch, actually, to alert you, because I want you to actually come again, especially during this month of youth. Again, thank you so much, Sis Noluthando, for borrowing us your time. May you have a fruitful day ahead. Thank you.
1: Thank you. Thank you very much for inviting me. I enjoyed the conversation. And one last thing. I know that you are a student at UWC. I'm a graduate from UWC, so thank you.
0: Cheers to the alumni. Thank you so much. Bye.
1: Thank you. Thanks. Bye. Enjoy your day too. Bye.
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9: Assalamu alaikum and good afternoon. I am Rukeya Siriya. Zionist Israel has murdered three members of the Lebanese army only days after the U.S. brokered a conditional ceasefire between the occupation entity and the Lebanese state. A brigadier general, captain and soldier were martyred in the Israeli strike that targeted their military vehicle on the Kardali Nabatiya Road in South Lebanon. In a strongly worded statement, Hezbollah stated that this Israeli aggression was intentional and is a flagrant crime added to the list of other atrocities committed against the Lebanese people. The resistance movement further pointed that this is a natural result of the authorities' disregard for Lebanon's sovereignty and the blood of its people and its free concessions. A reference to the Lebanese state this week striking a deal in Washington that favors the interests of the Israelis and is considered a complete surrender to the enemy. Hezbollah says this has encouraged the Israeli enemy to violate the blood of the Lebanese people and their army. The Lebanese resistance has rejected Beirut's direct talks with Zionist Israel and its ceasefire agreements and continues to defend Lebanon's sovereignty. About 140 people, mainly from Malawi and Mozambique, have been forced to leave South Africa following anti-immigrant and xenophobic threats in the Western Cape town of Kleinmond. They were forced to take refuge at a local community hall. They fled from an informal settlement last weekend following a rise in tensions over undocumented foreigners in the Overstrand area. About 300 foreign nationals in Hansby and Stanford are also due to be repatriated in the coming days. Cabinet has approved what government describes as a comprehensive action plan on migration. Minister in the Presidency, Kumbutso Chaveni, says details of the plan will be announced by President Cyril Ramaphosa. She says the migration plan is part of their response to the illegal immigration crisis facing the country. It comes as anti-immigrant group March and March has given government until June 30th to address this matter. The group is threatening a shutdown if the issue is not dealt with correctly. It wants President Ramaphosa to address the nation before then and respond to its list of demands. These include a stop on granting and processing all refugee applications until the state comes up with an interim solution, pending the process currently underway in respect of the white paper, as well as declaring a state of emergency for illegal immigration. The top story on Radio 786 at this hour. Zionist Israel has murdered three members of the Lebanese army only days after the U.S. brokered a conditional ceasefire between the occupation entity and the Lebanese state. The Israeli strike targeted their military vehicle. That's the news for now. More news on Radio 786 at 5 o'clock.
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0: Assalamu alaikum wa rahmatullahi wa barakatuh. Malweni, you still tuned in on Abakulayo here on Radio 786 100.4 FM. We have a special addition to the show, and I will be interviewing another corporate worker, business developer. What's interesting about this one is the fact that we are honoring Youth Month, and that is this month here in South Africa. And I find it interesting that he's been able to coordinate whatever he was studying with his dean and to business, something that I still find, oh, I still am very awed about till now, and that is Brother Ketuktula Iqbal Lame. Assalamu alaikum wa rahmatullahi wa barakatuh.
1: Wa alaikum assalam wa rahmatullahi wa barakatuh.
0: Unjani.
1: Skona njani.
0: Appeal, alhamdulillah. Yeah, this is something that I actually find interesting about you and the work that you do. How did you actually see that as a student of Dean, of course, see that, okay, I am going to integrate into this kind of work, and that is, you know, being a business developer and working remotely?
1: Bismillah ar-Rahman ar-Rahim. Alhamdulillah. Wa salatu wa salamu ala Sayyidina wa ala Muhammad wa sallamu ajma'in. So, that's actually interesting because it was never a straightforward journey. However, it was just looking back into the things that I was interested in at the time. Being a student of Dean, that meant that I, you know, developed other skills as well, such as learning the Arabic language, which gave me an advantage in terms of the role that I pursued at the time, because I was working a lot more with people from the United Arab Emirates, or at least people who are based in that part of the world, and essentially never knew anything about what I was getting myself into. Just, you know, to me it was, I've been able to do this role just like so that I can support myself while I'm studying and, you know. But in my pursuit of that role, I realized there's actually something way bigger within this. And it was me discovering that actually there is something called tech sales. You know, there's something called business development. And that if I have the right skills and the right attitude and, you know, right qualifications, it's something that I could pursue. And this is to speak to us, and that sometimes when we grow up, since it's a career month, I mean, youth month, we are being told in our grade 9 that you have to choose a career. So which means you have to stick to a specific...
0: In the normal ones.
1: Yeah, like you have to stick with a specific thing that you choose. You cannot broaden, you cannot be old, but you can be an alim, you can be in business at the same time. You can be anything that you want, and being at that, being anything that you want doesn't mean also you are limited at that. You can always, there's a famous saying that someone told me that whatever career that you're going to choose now, don't even bother, because you're never going to be that. That I was still in high school at the time. And yeah, they didn't say it in a bad way, but they said, right now you're choosing things on the basis of what's available to you and what you know. The world is in constant change. There are roles that are opening. We are in the verge of AI. There are so many roles that are opening within the artificial intelligence that if you were to upskill yourself, then within the job market, within you become in demand mm. because of those skills. Mm. And therefore, training business development within the tech sales specifically, it's something that I then took seriously and then wanted to develop into a career. Mm. And I then became, I don't know, with a company that I don't think I'm able to mention. Mm. But we basically, within tech, where we are servicing other companies within the HR and payroll space. And that's how I thought, oh, well, I didn't know that you can actually be in tech without technical skills or qualifications.
0: Oh, actually, that's very enlightening. I also wanted to ask, how did you manage to do, now you were doing, you know, studies that have to do with Dean, and being in this other side of the world is a completely different spec. How were you able to now you being in, you know, tech sales now, in upon that discovery, you were still studying, you were still, you know, a student, full-time student, and how did you then, what, it was not destructive, it was, because these are two completely different spheres in life. This one is absolutely has no religion in it whatsoever. It's just strictly, you know, work and business. And the other one is entirely faith-based, if I can put it that way. So how were you able to do it simultaneously?
1: I've never looked at it that way, but it's a good question, because I would say my approach to this has always been, I've been always somebody who has always studied Dean, literally from the age of 11 when I started. And at the same time, I was doing school. Mm. So in the morning, I will be in my school uniform. In my afternoons, I will be in my thobe. Mm. So I've always had to juggle that both sides of the world, right? Mm. So when this came, it was never something that was any way destructive. Mm. I understood that just like I started off in an afternoon madrasa, ended up in a full-time course doing Sharia, over so many years, I progressed through that life from the time when I started, when I was just 11, just like how I was going to school and coming back and eventually university, and now I have a career. Mm. Even that as well, it was just progression. It was never, how I can juggle this. It's like I've always done this. I've just have to apply the same principles into what I'm faced with now.
0: Something that actually, how important do you think it is? Now, I think this would be our closing, question. How important do you think it is for Muslims to have knowledge from both sides of the world?
1: It's very important because knowledge is knowledge, right? Whether it's Islamic or not, useful knowledge is what we need to distinguish ourselves in. As a Muslim, you should strive to seek knowledge, doesn't matter what it is, as long as it is useful, right? So not everybody will become a scholar, just like we need doctors and lawyers and accountants and engineers. That's a very most famous example everybody uses. Mm. So within that as well, you don't have to say, okay, I'm going to be a doctor, therefore I'm going to neglect my Islamic knowledge. Or I'm going to be an alim, then I'm going to neglect where I could upskill myself secularly. So you don't have to do any of that. And also living in the economic times that we do live in, it is much better and preferred, actually recommended, because sometimes, you know, when I went to study Dean, I knew I didn't want to build a career out of it, you know. I've never viewed da'wah as a career. I just wanted to firstly connect myself with Allah, connect myself Rasulullah, the faith, and be a good Muslim first to my family and everybody else, and help others, right? And the only way to do that was to learn more about my faith. It was never on career basis. And when I started learning and about and upskilling myself and, you know, going to varsity and all those things, it then... What you're actually doing there, you are upskilling yourself so that you can make yourself useful within the community that you live in or within the society that you live in. Because, but also not only useful, but also to yourself, because then you are able to have earning abilities for yourself because you solve real world problems.
0: What do you think that does for the ummah?
1: It makes us a lot more independent, especially as a young person. You become a lot more independent financially. You become a lot more somebody that, you know, can think broadly about issues as well. But also, you know, having knowledge from, as you said, both sides. It's one is for your life. That's your life. Deen is who you are, right? Your day-to-day and everything that you do with your life. And the other one is just to survive in this world and be of use in this world. And actually, and not to say you can't make one either, but having both, it's good as much as having either one. I think it's also good.

terms of how I've always viewed it is in terms of, you know, empowerment in a way. You've also mentioned, you know, Dawa and the certain sectors, you know, in secular education, whereby in terms of Dawa, you are going to learn how to integrate certain people because you've already, you know, learned their minds and whatnot. And in terms of also being, because I think one thing that I've learned is that the best people who are actually very good at their careers is the ones who have started, you know, learning Deen and whatnot, and then further on integrated all those skills that, you know, of how a Muslim lives, basically, you know, you know, the seerah of the Prophet sallallahu alaihi wasallam, those things actually make them best at what they do, you know, in terms of also how they even perceive their work. For instance, I would choose a doctor that's, you know, went through, you know, the deen and studied, you know, deen and all of that, to be the one to even, because they understand that it's not only about the your physical well-being, everything else also has to be integrated within all of that. So I think, you know, it's very good to actually see, you know, young Muslims, to actually see the youth, you know, doing both sides of the world, because it empowers the ummah. It actually makes Muslims different from all the other, from all the other people, because the way you behave, the way you'd even perceive the work that you are in, you know, the way you perceive everything, you know that Allah has granted you that, and therefore you have to shield it, you have to protect it, you have to treat it as the amana it is, you know, in your life. And I think, that is the beauty of it all. And I would genuinely like to see most of us, especially the youth, because at the end of the day, I guess now Islam lies in our hands. Islam lies in our hands, you know. We integrate our lives as Muslims, into our professionalism. Assalamu alaikum warahmatullahi wabarakatuh.

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0: 1976 was more than a moment in history. It was the voice of youth refusing to be silenced. 50 years later, the question continues. What are today's youth fighting for? What challenges do they face? And what kind of future will the next generation inherit? This June, Radio 786 commemorates 50 years since June 16 through a special campaign. June 16, then, now, next. Honoring the past, confronting the present, building the future.

0: 76 was more than a moment in history. It was the voice of youth refusing to be silenced. 50 years later, the question continues. What are today's youth fighting for? What challenges do they face? And what kind of future will the next generation inherit? This June, Radio 786 commemorates 50 years since June 16 through a special campaign. June 16, then, now, next. Honoring the past, confronting the present, building the future.
1: The struggle against Cape Union Mart and its owner, Philip Kravitz, is heading to the High Court in June. 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
0: June 16. Then, now, next. Radio 786. Honoring the past, confronting the present, building the future.

0: Good afternoon and assalamu alaikum wa rahmatullahi wa barakatuh, listeners. We are back with another edition of the award-winning School Sports Legends program. I am your host, Nadia Arnes, and later in studio, I will be joined by my co-hosts, Hilmi Kamar and Ashley Jafter. So just a reminder to listeners about what the School Sports Legends program is all about. So the program serves to honor unsung heroes in our communities who committed themselves to the development of those communities in which they lived. Here we are talking about those coaches, those moms and dads who did the driving around, the auntie who made the food and watched the kids. So it's basically saying to those individuals, you are acknowledged and you are valued and we want to validate you. Today, our focus will be on a legendary athlete, an athletics coach, a volleyball coach extraordinaire, as well as a brilliant educator. This is a posthumous acknowledgement of the contributions made by Ismail Collier. And one of the accolades that has been awarded to him is that of community activist and stalwart. And in studio this afternoon, we are honored to have his son, Mikhail Collier. Welcome, Mikhail. Assalamu alaikum.
1: Alaikum assalam alaikum. Thank you for having us.
0: Yes, Mikhail, I believe you made a promise to Hilmi Kamar that you will be joining us this afternoon. And I'm so glad that you were able to be here. Shukran for that. I know you've had a hectic program. So before we jump into a little bit about your father's background, can you just tell our listeners a little bit more about Mikhail Collier?
1: Sure, that's a little bit of a curveball because I didn't think the focus would be on me today. So Mikhail Collier, I'm a political analyst by studies, by degree, and I have work in my own business, but I also head up OCAF South Africa as part of my community give back and community work. It takes up 90% of my time.
0: sounds as if the apple didn't fall far from the tree.
1: Amongst other things that I'm involved in. So also involved in a few sporting initiatives with Primrose Cricket Club and
0: fantastic.
1: A few other interventions and community work that we do, particularly in terms of maybe giving political guidance and advice to some of the ulama bodies and organizations in South Africa.
0: Okay, mashallah, shukran for that. And with me is my co-host, Durok Tapia. Welcome, Ashley Jafter.
2: Good afternoon, Ms. Arnazen. Good afternoon. and listeners and to everybody. Just like it, I think I ran the marathon now in less than 2 hours.
0: Shame, man.
2: But it's great to be here. I'm happy to be back and I'm looking forward to a great show.
0: Fantastic. So we have Mikhail Collier in studio with us.
2: Good afternoon,
0: So Mikhail, can you tell us a bit about your dad? You know, I'm in volleyball circles myself, as all of us are, and Ashley is also, an athletics coach and stalwart. And this name, Ismail Collier, has been, it's been around for so many years. I know your father passed away. May Allah Ta'ala grant him Jannatul Firdaus, inshallah. So tell us more about Ismail Collier, the father, the husband.
1: Sure. So I think the father, the husband, the family man was not separated from the activist, from the sportsman, from the person that was very passionate about making a change in society.
0: Yes.
1: And that came through in everything that he did. His entire existence, his entire life, lived that mission of wanting to transform, wanting to improve, wanting to stand up for justice and for truth. And also, at the same time, using the various tools that he had, which was limited because under apartheid, and you know, there was just so much that one could do. Yet we find that my dad, with so many others who were very conscious of what their role was as both educators, community activists, sports people, what that role was in order to transform and change society. And if I look at it, our entire life, when I was born, I was named Mikhail Yasser Kolya, after Yasser Arafat. From a young age, he was passionate about you know, the Palestinian struggle as well. My sister was Leila Khalid.
0: I was just going to ask her.
1: So she was also, that consciousness was inbred in our psyche, in everything that we did. There was this understanding and this commitment to not only, you know, our local environment, but also a global perspective on what things needed to take place. So from that perspective, I think it's second nature to us. Sport, being active in sport, being active in educational circles, being active in political discussions and discourses, and the political developments that have taken place. I think that was, it's part and parcel of our DNA. And he married a woman who was also very passionate about those type of things. So my dad passed on at a very young age. And you know, the questions are always, when you have a young widow, you're going to get married again, and people ask, etc. And she said that she would, her fear was that she would never be able to find somebody that would be politically clued up or politically mature enough, you know, as what my dad was. So I recall that everything that he did, and when he was locked up at Victor Verster Prison, it was because they used sport as a tool to advocate for political change. Change in the country. So there are many stories and discussions that hopefully will come out in this program, that stories that were not told, stories from a SACOS perspective, South African Council of School Sports, and the type of ideologies that they had, what they promoted, how they engaged youth sports in order to shape the minds of sports people and future leaders of South Africa. And I think that that is the very critical aspect that, you know, needs to come out as one of your ads was playing now, 50 years of June the 16th. What happened, the student uprisings, the stories that have to be told. And sometimes what has happened in our current context and perspective is that the liberation struggle is being told from a particular narrative, whilst there were other contributing institutions, organizations, movements that also contributed to the, you know, to this new democratic dispensation that we have. And I think through these type of initiatives that you have, the alternative and the different type of engagement stories comes out. I recall my father and some of his friends would have said that they were, they would have these sports tournaments, and they would go, but while they went to maybe from Cape Town to Bloemfontein, a letter would be posted from that was supposed to be given to somebody in Cape Town, but you couldn't give it to you because the security police would catch you. They would carry it with him to Bloemfontein, then post it from Bloemfontein to Johannesburg, Johannesburg back to Durban, and eventually, however long it took to come back to Cape Town. But that is what they, that's what they did. And they used sport, not for nefarious purposes, but they use it also as part of that consciousness that everything that we do, whilst we are under oppression, whilst we are suffering, and a system like the apartheid system, every aspect of human life needed to contribute somehow or the other to that liberation.
2: Yeah,
0: absolutely. I'll take this opportunity to welcome Hilmi Kamah this afternoon. Welcome, Mr. Kamah.
3: Assalamu alaikum wa rahmatullahi wa barakatuh, everybody. Maaf, Nadia. Maaf, my honored guest here as well. Mm. Being late today. Just had a bit of a previous engagement that was supposed to end at half past three, 20 past three, but ended at past four. So,
0: I just, you know, once again, you know, accepted. Listen, you know, Ashley, every week we have guests, every month, and then it's goosebump moments. And honestly, Mikael, I'm just sitting here, and I'm in awe, because for these people, it wasn't just about their own aggrandizement, man. It was about building communities.
3: Yes.
0: It was selflessness. I just wanted to share with you one of, I don't know if you know her, Michelle Davids. She is a teacher, the English head of department at Heathfield High School.
1: Okay. Yes.
0: And she couldn't send a voice note because she said she chuckles.
1: Okay.
0: and she said, I started teaching at Heathfield High School in 1987 where I met Mr. Collier. He was one of my colleagues in the physical education department. From the outset, I recognized the activist in him. So primarily an activist. And she said, besides being an excellent athletics coach, especially on the track, every opportunity presented to him, he would use to make the athletes aware of the political inequalities present in the apartheid South Africa. He lived by the belief, no normal sport in an abnormal society. I'm sure you can recognize your father in that. He instilled a strong sense of discipline amongst the athletes. Even if an athlete was the first runner, as it would be indicated on the entry form for interschools, he would not hesitate to demote the athlete if rules were broken. He spent countless hours training the athletes. And what, you know, she said that continues that globalization and understanding of what is happening across the world. He used that and instilled that in the students. And she mentioned something about

0: the students, and she mentioned something about the baton handing over with the relay team. Actually, I think this would interest you. He would instruct the incoming runners in the handing over of the batons during the relay to shout Azania as an indication to the outgoing runner to start moving, and insisted that the outgoing runner focused on the track ahead and not on the incoming runner. And when Azania was shouted, the outgoing runner knew exactly what was expected. And not only did this method facilitate the smooth handing over of the batons, but it confused the competition as it was unique to Heathfield High. Okay. And then she says Ismail Collier was way ahead of his time, as he knew how important good nutrition was to boost the performance of athletes. And so I think he made lots of connections with the shopkeepers in the community. She mentioned the local bubby in inverted commas. And so when he would knock on their doors, they would willingly open their hearts and their wallets, because knowing what he put in. And she basically also indicated that he wasn't just a sportsman, but he was also a brilliant maths teacher. I'm not sure if people know that. She mentions his knowledge of the content in that subject was excellent. He ensured that the foundation of his maths learners was solid, and many of them took the subject onto grade 12. And she says, he was not only a colleague and a friend to me, but a mentor from which I learned that I does not feature when serving a community where even in the 80s, poverty was evident. His impact is still evident, as one of his ex-learners or athletes recently said to me, if it were not for Mr. Collier recognizing my talent as an 800 meter runner, I would have ended up as a gang member. This kind of personal impact is really evident in the current education system. May his soul rest in peace. Wow.
1: Well, wonderful. Sister, was he a sprinter as well?
2: Yeah, I think at the time he ran 100? When he was running 100 and 200, he ran the fastest 100.
1: It's a record in 1.1?
2: I think in Africa at the time.
1: It's 100, 200, the record for 200 in
2: 21.1 seconds.
1: Yeah. All math teachers like it.
2: Yeah. I use a car to get there.
3: Just to add on to Mr. Kamara, and listeners, you might know, I must mention Mr. Kamara, I started from the same spot. So I finished ahead of him. And I arrived at studio earlier than him. So yeah. But to add on that, I'm quoting from the book. Michaela, you've seen this book, Other Side of the Track, from Clement du Plessis. And is a page 38 and 39 dedicated to your dad. And I go back to this book religiously every month just to see and read. And he says in Durban, he was cleaning up the field in the 100 and 200 meter races. At school level, Collier held the boys' open 100-meter record.
1: 21.1.
3: 10.7.
1: 100.
3: And 200-meter records, 22 seconds flat. The sprinters in the early 70s, and they go on, where he mentioned Andy James, Alan O'Ryan. These are phenomenal people. Vernon Bailey, Martinez, Herman Gibbs. And they quote, he was excellent. He was one of the best sprinters at the time. His technique was good. He was efficient and fluent. Said the legendary Terence Smith of Ismail Collier.
0: Wow.
3: And I'll quote later on more from the book, because it's mesmerizing.
0: No, absolutely. So Mr. Collier has mentioned it as somebody who's very passionate about the community. You know, the question we often ask families is that, did it take him away from you guys a lot? Or did it just become part of the fabric?
2: I think that, if I recall, the activism, we were all included in it. We were at marches together. I recall when he was, excuse me, just before he was arrested, I was about 5 years old. But we knew already how to put the Vaseline on the eyes, what needs to take place. everything was inbred and, my sister was much younger than me, also the same. No fear for police. We would go to mass demonstrations together. We knew my mom would know exactly what, her responsibilities and her commitment to the struggle was. She would be the one feeding everybody, keeping things going, you know, as much as possible. She was a very astute businesswoman.
0: Amazing woman, your mother.
2: Right. Wow. And

0: where my dad fell short, she was there to pick up the pieces. Mm. She was there to keep things going and basically allowed him the flexibility to be able to do the type of things that was required at that time, and also after apartheid, you know, because the activism never stopped.
1: It doesn't.
2: Yes.
1: Correct.
0: You know, so I recall that he was forced to leave Heathfield High School as a teacher when the new... I think it was this retrenchment of teachers took place.
2: Okay.
0: And for some other reason, they identified my dad to be the one that needed to go. It was a very painful moment because somebody that was so passionate about education and working with students, you are the one that is pushed out.
2: Yes. He was probably younger than 50, but probably at 50, 52, around about
0: it. No, he was much younger.
3: He was much younger.
2: Yeah, okay.
3: We're talking about early 90s, eh?
0: Early 90s.
2: So he was in 40s, yeah?
0: Yeah, I think I went to South Peninsula High School, so I was in standard 6, what, grade 8?
2: Grade 8, yes.
0: At the time. So it was a massive adjustment, you know, to have somebody that is so passionate, so committed, so dedicated, having told, sorry, thank you, the department feels that your services are no longer required. But what happened was that he continued to serve, continued to assist. It was SP, then it was one or two other schools. It was schools that were just being formed as independent schools. And he helped them set up their mathematics departments. Mm. SP helped them train up their athletes, you know, all at no cost. So it was a difficult period for him because what is in your DNA is in your DNA.
3: DNA
0: you're
3: is.
0: Not going to be able to change that. But he never gave up. He soldiered through. He opened up a small business selling cotton to different, you know, CMTs. But through that, to be drop the cotton, but then go and speak to somebody else about a program or go into another organization and say, we need to do this.
3: Yeah.
0: So something that would have been a small trip ended up being almost half a day because, you know, that whole political mobilization was still taking place throughout that. And it didn't stop only in South Africa. It went globally as well. Mm. This radio station... Radio 786. My father was one of the founding members, if one could say, if you could contributed to the establishment of the radio station. The Islamic Unity Convention had the Educators Forum. He was introduced the first on-air matric revision program. So he brought in people like Mr. Brian Isaacs, Zaid Baker, a few others, you know. I think it was names for, you know, past my memory now. But that's where that activism continued. And then they took it into the townships as well, just to give extra tuition to kids. So many very pioneering things took place. While South Africa was undergoing a very revolutionary change, a new dispensation, a new way of doing things, a new way of engaging between communities and within communities, that activism still continued. I recall I was very young. I think it was about 12 or 13. And my dad and Uncle Toya Adams and his brother and some two other people, they went, did a second trip overseas with youngsters, and I went with the first group of students he took were UCLI students, and they went on a European tour, backpacking. And anyway, I'm sure some of those stories will come out as well. But when I went as I said, that activism continued. It was about making the connections, global connections. We met somebody in Malaysia because we in South Africa, London, Turkey, Malaysia, Singapore, a few did it too and came back. And we met a student there who was a refugee in Malaysia from Bosnia.
3: Wow.
0: Because at that time it was the Bosnian Holocaust that was taking place.
3: Yes.
0: 95, 96, if I'm correct. And in first thing was, Adam, you need to come to South Africa. Mm. Right? We're inviting you to South Africa. And there were mass protest actions that took place at the Grand Parade. My dad was part of that along with a few other community leaders. And they said, we need to raise some money. And the Radio 786 was the first institution, media, community media institution, to do a radio pledge line, which my father and Adam and one or two other people ran. And they collected, I think at that time it was about 50 or 60,000 rand, which was a significant amount of money.
2: It was a lot, yes.
0: Right?
2: The 90s.
0: From this radio station. So once again, breaking in a small little ways with very little access to either resources or, you know, finances. Mm. It shows what a passion, what an idea, and what determination can achieve.
3: Absolutely. Right?
0: And you just break barriers. You just continue to move on. So that's our experience with it. And always at willing to throw you into the deep end. I was about 12 on that trip, and he said, "Tell me, you like cricket?" I said, "Yeah." They said, "Right, there's a cricket game at Lord's," because we were in London. I'm like, "Lord's, right? I'm for it." They said, "Okay, I have a meeting."
2: I can imagine.
0: Right?
2: Yeah.
0: You take this train and that train, and you get off there, and you can watch there, and you need to be back here by 3 o'clock.
2: And how old were you at that time?
0: About 12. Oh. Right? And I had to do it, and I did it. My mother didn't know that I had to do it.
2: Now she knows.
0: No cell phones, no way of communications. But that is the, you know, the confidence that he instilled not only in us as his kids, but also in his students. So some of them became very high contributors to sports development in the political realm.
2: Definitely.
0: And Minister Ibrahim Patel, for example, is also a student of his at Eastfield High School. So, you know, it's somehow or the other.
3: Interesting, you mentioned Dr. Leanne Knight was actually part of a flotilla. I think it is in, 2017, I think. Yeah. I might be wrong. And she was part of an all-female group of who actually tried to get food into...
0: So Leanne's dad was my father's coach.
2: Derek
0: Naidoo.
1: Yeah.
3: Now that's also a name that we've heard of a lot.
0: Yes. Derek Naidoo and Mr. May, Mr. Eddie May, they were part of, you know, also shaping. And one of the reasons why my dad had to relocate to Cape Town was he attended a Frelimo rally in Durban.
3: Mm-hmm.
0: And whatever happened at that rally happened, and he managed to, because he was an athlete, he was a sprinter. He managed to sprint away. Then they were, you know, starting to uncover and say, look, you know.
1: Yes, yes.
0: And eventually he came down to Cape Town because his mother must have thought, as a single woman, how is she going to manage this naughty character?
3: Yes, yeah.
0: Right, that's getting into trouble all the time. So she sent him down to her brother, who had some businesses here in Cape Town, and the rest
2: is history. I'm so glad we got Michael in today. Really, I'm so glad.
3: It's one of those goosebump moments.
2: Definitely. I didn't know half the things you're telling me now.
1: Yeah. Yeah. Trust me, there's another book launch coming,
0: So through OCAO South Africa, the organization I represent, we have a program called Leaders and Legacies.
1: Okay.
0: We've published about 48 to 50 books on various leaders that have shaped South African society, often forgotten. So we've written about Tuan Guru, we've written about the first Chief Justice, Ismail Muhammad.
3: Mm-hmm.
0: We've written, I met you at the Abdiya da Costa, the book,
3: amazing
0: a
3: woman,
0: ago,
3: eh? Wow.
0: At the age of 100, still contributing and still having her full faculties.
3: Could recite a poem? My heart, I'm sitting there, amazing.
0: So that's part of telling the story of South Africa. Shafiq Morton just did another book for us on the circle of the saints.
3: Okay, you know, those the are the karamats around here.
0: But not only from a religious perspective, but the fact that you had political exiles, political leaders who were sent here, Cape Town being a type of a Guantanamo Bay.
2: Yes.
0: You know, prison at that time. And yet, for example, Tuan Guru at the age of 79, incarcerated on Robben Island, writes the Quran from memory, writes two jurisprudence books from memory, and at the age of 79 comes to the shore of Cape Town and starts the first formalized Muslim community and first educational institution at the same time that school like SACS is established. Tuan Guru had 300 students, boys, girls, multi-ethnic, multi-religious in his school, while SACS launched with 25 only males, white males, only males, and only of a particular faith. Mm. Right? So that is a tradition that we as a community come from.
4: Yeah.
0: And therefore, the type of impact that we have. So, yes, we're looking at his life, but also people like Mr. Ibrahim Wickham, who was one of the people in Utenay who ran SACS Rugby.
3: Who passed away.
0: He passed away quite recently. Yeah. And so many others who have contributed. So we need to get their stories out because it also showcases what the impact ordinary people had on the liberation of this country.
3: But you know, Mikael, we talk about the impact they had, but it's also the impact that they can still have, because what we learn out of these stories is people who were had amazing endurance. They were ahead of their time. They didn't give up. They persevered. They made sure things happened. They had agency. I think that's what we can learn out of it, is that agency that people had because of that view or the ideal of creating a society of equality. And we can understand the frustrations many people have at the moment. But that is, I think, what drove a lot of us to go into education in the first place. Mr. Kamal, do we have any of those guests you mentioned?
2: We are just on the line because we're trying to get Mr. Toy Adams on the line from New Zealand. We like to make international calls on the show. We went to New Zealand. We went to, where do we go to with the athlete?
3: Germany
2: as well. Yes. We take on the world here on the show.
3: Kamal is our international correspondent.
1: While we're trying to get the call, there's a message. You know what happened? I actually posted, when we sent out the poster, Ms. Arne has made a beautiful poster. And it went out and I put it on my status. And then my phone just went, and I'm looking at my phone, and people are asking, is it happening now? You're speaking about Mr. Collier now? And Mr. Toyo, is he going to talk? He's going to sport talk? And people asked me, people that your dad coached and taught at Heathfield, can you give us a call? We just want to say something. And there's a message from one of his athletes, also featured in the book, Antonio Barros. And he said, Ishmael Collier was a phenomenal human. My coach and mentor in athletics and volleyball, he made a huge contribution to my political awakening. And I actually was trying to get a hold of Tony, because I know him personally, but time just went. But thanks, Tony, for that. I think that is a huge honor to read what you've written, because you're an athlete. Tony's also an athlete, and he's a legendary athlete also from Heathfield High. And I went to Crestway, so they were rivals, you know. Mm. So Tony would rag me because we went to the same church. It wasn't nice. I didn't enjoy it. I sometimes still have nightmares.
3: I think we need to move on to the whole thing. And it's Michelle Davids, actually. You know, in the 80s, when you... Okay, come on, I can't talk with us now. Eh? When we played volleyball in the 80s, like we tried at school level.
2: I was 4 years old last.
3: And I'm going to be honest, I was at Wynberg Secondary. It was 1983, I think. Yeah. And one of our first games was against Heathfield. And I remember those Louis brothers, Ivy and Cheslin Louis, in those shoes, I mentioned that.
4: Yeah.
3: But they were these two coaches, these gentlemen, and I was in total awe of the discipline of those kids, and their skill level was phenomenal. And then I'm not sure if you know Feroza Dove. She she also mentioned the establishment of the Black Panthers Volleyball Club. Mm. And I was at I think it was the memorial service of AB's brother,
1: Cheslin
3: Louis, where they actually spoke about that year, and they spoke about your father and Toya Adams's contribution to the establishment of the Black Panthers Club. And, you know, the understanding of right now, why, what is so significant about the name Black Panthers.
0: No, definitely. And I think that's, once again, it's taking global events, the global ideologies, revolutionary ideologies, and deconstructing it on as basic a field as a sports code. I mean, volleyball, as you mentioned, we were, my dad was very passionate about volleyball. But how it came about was that if I recall correctly, volleyball was introduced as a white exclusive sport. And they said, that's not going to happen, right? We're going to also introduce. And many times they surpassed the white schools, the white clubs, in levels of skills, levels of thinking, and also in terms of the type of coaching methodologies that they had and methods that they had. And I remember very, I was sure, it was in the late 80s, maybe early 90s, they, my father with Ismail Taladi, Uncle Ismail Taladi and Victoria Adams, they produced a video on volleyball coaching, a coaching video.
3: Okay.
0: Right? With a VHF cassette, it was an Athlone VHS, no?
2: What VHS, is VHS. VHS. Peter VHS, yes, I remember that.
0: So. Many years ago.
2: Yes.
0: Right? And they did the recordings in Athlone Civic.
1: Yes.
0: Right? And from them, my dad made contact with the German Volleyball Federation. Yeah. And they produced these cassettes, and I actually still have the master copies with me, right? And they produced these videos, and he went over, met with the federation. They gave him a whole lot of these coaching tutorials as in book forms, and he could give them a video cassette.
2: Now, quickly, we've got someone. Assalamu alaikum, Mr. Adams, how are you?
4: Wa alaikum assalam wa rahmatullahi wa barakatuh.
2: Mr. Adams, I know it's past almost 3 o'clock in the morning in New Zealand, down almost next to down under. But really, shukra for getting up.
4: Yeah.
2: We are really, really appreciated. We've got Mikhail in the studio, as well as Ashley and Nadia and myself. But welcome to Radio 786, Mr. Adams.
3: Yes.
4: Oh, it's a pleasure.
3: Assalamu alaikum, Mr. Adams. Yes,
4: we're
3: excited,
4: eh? I believe Mikhail, my other son, is in the studio as well.
0: Assalamu alaikum, how are you doing?
4: Alhamdulillah. All the better to hear your voice.
0: Alhamdulillah, nice to hear you too.
1: Good afternoon. Evening, Mr. Adams?
4: I just heard very briefly.
1: Yeah.
2: Good morning.
4: I just heard very briefly Mikhail speaking about his dad. So, sort of at the back end,
1: My side is Ashley Jafter speaking. Good afternoon. Good evening, sir.
2: Good morning.
4: I'm confused.
1: I want to say welcome and thank you for joining us. Before we get into all the discussions, I must, there are two people that I must mention who say thanks, send their regards. I don't know if you remember Colin Dreyer. You coached him.
4: Yes,
1: Colin Ray.
4: Colin Ray, yes.
1: Yes, and
4: I remember him very well. Outstanding sprinter.
1: Correct. He's retired now, but his son is up and coming sprinter, and his daughter as well. And there's a Noel Johnston as well.
4: I believe so.
1: They send the regards both from Midfield High.
3: Mm-hmm.
4: Oh, okay. Thanks. Thank you very much. Yeah, I know. I always remember very, very nice, very, very humble boy.
3: So, Mr. Adams, I'll call you Mr. Adams. Ik dank je, because we get a young on the set to you. Kamaha's laughing. So, Mr. Adams, what can you tell us about this gentleman? You know, I must tell you, your name and Ismail Collier's name have become quite synonymous with each other. It is like if you mention the one, you mention the other. And I must also say what my role is currently. I'm actually the principal at Heathfield High at the moment. So I know that Jackie van Niekerk and Michelle Davids obviously send their regards. They're still there. They can't talk enough.
4: Of mine back in the day.
3: Yeah, they can't talk enough about about your contribution. So I would like to know, tell us more about Ismail Collier as you knew him.
4: Okay, inshallah. I'll try to be as brief as I can, as detailed as you want me to be. But yeah, I met, obviously, Bismillah ar-Rahman ar-Rahim. I had the privilege of meeting and working with Ismail Collier in 1981 when I was appointed at Heathfield High School, just fresh out of college.
3: Mm-hmm.
4: And of course, Ismail was already teaching at the school for about 2 years after having relocated from Durban to Cape Town. And as you all know, of course, Ismail was an outstanding athlete in his own right. And he obviously represented Natal at athletics with great distinction under the SACOS banner. And in fact, I think you may have known that he was also the South African record holder in the 200 meters for quite a long time. And he obviously competed with, as Mikhail said, with people like Herman Gibbs and some of the really top athletes at the time.
3: Mm-hmm.
4: And of course, he was an outstanding athlete. And as you know, I think Mikhail alluded to, he was coached by Dick Naidu, a brilliant coach, and also later on by Mr. Eddie May, who later went to Canada. He later immigrated to Canada. But coming back to Heathfield High School, Ismail, he was a very, very, very committed person. The first thing that struck me when I met him is, his tenacity, his determination, he had a sense of purpose about him, which really impressed me,
3: Mm-hmm.
4: And as a young teacher also coming in, I was fresh out of college, and Ismail was kind of, he was really an example to me, I really looked up to him, because as you know, he was extremely political, and obviously his coaching methods was way ahead of his time,
3: okay.
4: For example, as you know, our school had a program where when we had our athletics started from week two in term one at the beginning of the year, and athletics in the Western Cape during the SACOS period, non-racial period was the thing. I mean, all the schools, the high schools would choose to train, as you know, from the basic, the whole first term would be athletics. And Ismail organized the program in such a way that we trained at 7 o'clock in the morning, because obviously school started at 8:15.
3: Mm-hmm.
4: Everybody had to be, the whole squad had to be there at 7 o'clock, and no excuses, everybody had to be there. If you missed three training sessions for no particular reason, you were dropped. It didn't matter if you were the star athlete in the team. No excuses,
3: Mm-hmm.
4: And so discipline, Ismail was extremely important, and our students knew that, Our famous mantra was the three Ds, we always emphasized like the three Ds, discipline, dedication, and determination, And he said, I always remember he said in our team talks, if you have that, as a student, you're not only going to do well in your schooling, but you're also going to do well, outside of school, on the sports field, and just basically in life. So that was our mantra, the three Ds, and Ismail always used to emphasize that, and the students bought into that, and of course they realized later on how important that was,
3: Mm-hmm.
4: So obviously as a committed activist, he never missed the opportunity, to educate and politicize the young people, especially the SRC leadership. Especially in the 1980 and 1991, the school boycotts, he was extremely mm-hmm. active in helping, the students, we had rallies at our school. Our school was one of the nerve centers, as you may know.
3: Yes.
4: Heathfield High, and all the students used to have the rallies at our school, and our school was constantly surrounded by the police and army and secret police, and, they used to come into the schools, and and search us. And in fact, Ishmael was arrested also by the secret police in 1981. Fortunately, was released later again, you know. Mm-hmm. But yes, but coming back as a coach, as I said, he was extremely progressive. He was ahead of his time, in fact, in the non-racial sporting landscape. He had a unique way of, you know, connecting with students that he interacted with, whether it was in the classroom or on the field of play. As I said, he was a disciplinarian, and he never compromised on his principles.
3: Mm-hmm.
4: Okay. For example, if students were dropped and, you know, some of the parents would come to school and they would actually beg, and Mr. Collier, please, you know, my son, my daughter, and so on, you know, this is the reason why, and so on. And then Ishmael felt, you know, and he spoke with me and said, listen, do we take this person back on board? Okay, then we would say, okay, you know, and the person will come back, and the student would be so grateful. Parents would be grateful. This was Ishmael, you know. So, mm-hmm. Yeah. And, you know, our school training program was designed scientifically. Every student, you know, was fed. We had contacts at the Woolworths. We used to get, like, you know, the foods, mm-hmm. that was almost overdue. And then we had the Jenkinses who worked there, and they organized for us, and we could feed our students. As you know, many of our students came from underprivileged areas of Steenberg.
3: Still do.
4: Lavender Hill, you know.
3: Yeah.
4: And so obviously, you know, and we saw Ishmael and saw it as his duty, you know, to kind of, you know, feed our students. And they really got the best food and stuff like that, you know, because we got it from Woolworths. As you know, Woolworths was, you know, the place, you know.
3: Mm.
4: So, yeah.
2: I see Mr. Tony Barrows sends his regards.
4: Oh, Antonio Barros, wow, well, another one of our students, fantastic, yeah, great sprinter, also, you know, one of our students who really excelled, you know, at school as well as provincial and at national level.
2: Okay, you can hear, actually, I think he's on the show, you can hear live, so I think he heard that now.
3: Yes. I was, you know, I'm listening to the contribution that Ishmael made to the learners, the community. I need to say that, you know, the school is still compromises of, or still hosts a lot of those learners from the outlying areas. But I wanted to ask, you know, this relationship between you and Ishmael Collier, you know, the yin yang component. How did you two manage? Was the in one was the good cop and the other one the bad cop? Because as I said, you know, inexorably, when somebody mentions your name, they'll mention Mr. Collier's name, and so it goes like that all the time. It seems as if the one cannot be mentioned without the other.
4: Yes, no. I mean, you know, Mikhail can attest to it. You know, Ishmael was only my colleague, but we were very close friends. You know, mm-hmm. what I mean. And obviously, Ishmael, he's sometimes he could be hot, he could be hot headed, you know. And like, you know, he would stand by his point, and sometimes I would be hot headed too, and we would have, like, you know, disagreements. But, you know, in the end, we always make up, kiss and make up, you know. But yeah, we never, you know, be cross with each other for too long a time, you know.
3: Yeah.
4: We did everything together, basically. I mean, I knew Mikhail when he was in diapers. I mean, swinging a baseball bat, you know.
2: smiling, yeah.
4: I mean, he was in diapers, and he used to go with Nadia, you know, Nadia plays for Spartans, you know, baseball, softball, his mom, and myself and Ishmael, we played for bat shoot. And so, you know, he would be swinging, you know, he was a super talented youngster, you know. And I mean, I can always sort of visualize him eating a ball at two, I think it was 2 years old or something like that, you know, and he would eat the ball, they would throw a ball at him, and he would swing, and he would eat the ball. So, yeah, very talented. I thought he'd probably become a, you know, major league baseball player, but he always did move in a different direction. Yeah.
0: Yeah, no, you know, I can attest to that. Uncle Toya was like part of our founding childhood memories, and life with. It was inseparable. You know, it was a unique relationship. And, you know, after my dad died, there was a particular tracksuit that he had that he loved very much.
2: Sacco's one?
0: No. It was another tracksuit. And my mom said, nobody else is getting that except Doyle.
2: Do you still have it, Ms. Adams? Just asking.
4: Yes, I still have it. Okay. It's one of my treasured tattoos. I don't wear it a lot. I just kind of look at it, you know, from time to time in the cupboard, you know. Yeah, no. It brings back very, very fond memories, as Mikhail says about his dad, you know. We had a lovely relationship, you know. We were close. We went in so many tournaments together, you know. I mean, as you know, he brought me onto the, well, he encouraged me to come on the athletics committee. He was on the athletics committee. And of course, I was on the athletics committee. And of course, Jocelyn Moses, who was the other teacher at our school, she was on the athletics committee. So we used to go on tournaments, like, you know, with the Western Province team. I coached the relay. Ishmael, obviously, you know, I think you mentioned the method. We have the unique method of coaching, and we took that coaching method of the relay to all the schools, you know, and that's how the Western Province team ran. We accelerated into the takeover zone. We had a method where our athletes always had all our field athletes, when we ran relays, our athletes receiving the baton would be out of the takeover zone, and when the takeover is made, it's in the zone that the athlete is running at, but put 75% of his top speed. So, you know, and we had the head start in all the other schools, and our relays were legendary. I mean, Ifil High. I mean, we didn't have the best teams. We had maybe two sprinters, and we had a field event runner, and we had like a middle distance runner or something like that. But we generally won all our relays because it was, you know, our baton passing was always awesome, you know. Correct. And that's what we brought to Western Province Senior Schools, and Ishmael brought me in. You know, he said to me, "Look, you know, Toyo, I'd like Toyo to come and help coach the, you know, the relays and some of the athletes." And of course, he has good knowledge on field events as well. So I assisted with the field events coaching as well. And of course, we went on many tournaments to get all over the country.
3: Mm-hmm.
4: Of course, he was very, very instrumental in the volleyball too. I don't know if you want me to speak about the volleyball.
3: Of course, and Kama. I just wanted to share, before we go into the volleyball, Enrico Hartman. I don't know if you remember him. He's one of the ex-teachers and also students.
4: He's one of my colleagues, yeah.
3: Okay.
4: Yes, okay. One of my colleagues.
3: So he sees 3Ds all the way.
1: Yeah.
2: Mr. Adams,
4: he was one of our. He was a little man when he came to Heathfield, and we took him under our wing.
3: Mm-hmm.
2: Can we phone you? Can you phone you back after the news? Because we have a break for about 3-4 minute break for the news. We have to phone you back. So five. I know you want to go sleep, but can we phone you back in about five minutes?
4: I'm wide awake.
2: Okay, Adjo, there we go. Thanks, Shukran. We will phone you back in about 5 minutes.
4: I'm wide awake. Don't worry.
2: Shukran, see you. Okay, listen, we're going on a news break. We'll be back in about 5 minutes. Assalamu alaikum wa rahmatullahi wa barakatuh.
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12: Assalamu alaikum and good afternoon. I am Rukaya Siria with today's news roundup. An anti-occupation and genocide protest has taken place outside the 76th Annual International Communication Association, ICA, conference in Cape Town. According to the Palestine Solidarity Campaign, more than 50 Israeli academics are participating in the conference at the CTICC, which is discussing communication and inequalities. The PSC says this is a clear attempt to institutionalize and whitewash a genocide. It adds that South Africa's history demands an absolute refusal of these events. Pro-Palestine groups are demanding that the Israeli entity and its institutions be isolated and face a boycott similar to how the apartheid regime in South Africa was dealt with. It says the academic boycott is a non-negotiable political obligation. A Palestinian academic, Dr. Wissam Amr, who experienced the Israeli genocidal war and was forced to leave Gaza in November 2024, says he doesn't feel safe because his family back in Gaza is not safe. He also demanded an end to academic complicity in the genocide in Gaza.
13: We need and we want to hear your voice loud and free, free Palestine!
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13: 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We should stand against complicity. We should not be silent. Everyone has a word to say in his association, in his organization, in his university, in the place where he or she works. We need to make what we want. We should make our voice very loud. Stop the genocide. Stop the war. 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
12: Palestinian academic Dr. Wissam Amr, who is attending the International Communication Association ICA conference in Cape Town, addressed pro-Palestine protesters outside the event. Islamabad is seeking to break the diplomatic deadlock between Iran and the US. The Pakistani Interior Minister Mohsin Naqvi is headed to Tehran to reportedly deliver some new proposals to get the talks back on track. Iranian media report that Naqvi's urgent consultations with senior members of Iran is set to outline a framework for a temporary interim deal. The talks stalled after the Israeli entity threatened to expand its aggression on Lebanon. Iran has made it clear that any agreement must end the war on all fronts. Mop-up, recovery and rebuilding operations are underway in parts of the Garden Route in the Western Cape following another bout of severe inclement weather. The Garden Route Disaster Management Chief Gerard Otto says they are waiting for emergency shelter equipment to repair just over 680 households damaged by the storm. In Klip River, a man lost his life while trying to cross a swollen river. The body of another person was also recovered today after a similar attempt to cross rising waters. Otto has urged the public to refrain from crossing low-lying rivers to avoid more casualties. There appears to be renewed optimism around the South African Post Office as Cabinet has approved a new 10-member board. Regina Sizakele Madlala has been chosen as the chair, while her deputy is Margaret Musibudi Piri. Communications Minister Sali Malatsi says the board's appointment is instrumental in accelerating the embattled entity's reform agenda. He also notes that the new board is a significant step towards SAPO exit 2013 business rescue and will help restore stability in strategic oversight and governance. Labour Federation COSATU has welcomed SAPO's new board. It says this responds positively to the calls from its affiliate, the Communications Workers Union, CWU, and SAPO workers for fresh, competent and committed leadership to restore the once thriving public entity to its former glory. COSATU believes matters were made worse at the post office by the disastrous tenure of the business rescue practitioners. It says they have nothing to show beyond retrenching thousands of SAPO employees and plunging their families into absolute poverty and despair, closing hundreds of branches and thus further shrinking the entity's customer base and potential to recover. Labour Federation COSATU's parliamentary coordinator Matthew Parks.
15: It is time that the department approach court to remove the BRPs and provide the board with the necessary space and support to ensure SAPO is stabilised and set back upon the path to sustainability. The turnover of the other embattled SOEs from Transnet to Metrorail, from Eskom to SA, proves that they can be fixed and once again can contribute to stimulating economic growth and creating jobs with competent management, the removal of criminal and corrupt elements, filling frontline vacancies and recruiting critical skills, and investing in the company's infrastructure and capacity.
12: Labour Federation COSATU's parliamentary coordinator Matthew Parks. That's it up of some of the main news stories here on Radio 786 for today. The news team will be back tomorrow morning at 8 o'clock.
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12: In Cape Town and its suburbs tomorrow, a cloudy day is expected with a northwesterly wind reaching speeds of up to 11 kilometres per hour. Temperatures should range from 13 to 19 degrees.
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0: 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If you missed the first hour, we have another packed second hour. In studio with me is my co-host, Mrs. Nadia Anaisen and Mr. Hilmi Kamar. And today we're honoring the legend, Mr. Ishmael Collier, and we're speaking to Toya Adams. And in studio, we have Mr. Ishmael Collier's son, Mikhail Collier. So looking forward to a full and an exciting second hour of the show, Ms. Anaisen.
1: Absolutely. It's been, is it like it, goosebumps?
0: Yes.
1: It's been mind-boggling, fascinating, also very inspiring.
2: Yeah, Mr. Adams. Assalamu alaikum, Mr. Adams. Are you there, sir?
3: Yeah, wa alaikum assalam wa rahmatullahi wa barakatuh. Yes, I'm here, sir.
2: Mr. Adams, I just want to ask you a question quickly. Right? I know you and Toya, you and Ishmael were both with volleyball as well. Were you at the same club or different clubs? And why, if you were not, why not?
3: No. Because volleyball, as I said, volleyball started. We started the volleyball from schools, and then of course we then transitioned to the clubs. To the club scene, because we wanted to grow volleyball in the Western Cape, and so we decided. Because I wasn't I'm an ex-Livingstonian. You may or may not know that, because I was a Livingston. So obviously, I gravitated towards Livingston. Yeah. And Ishmael and I agreed, listen, we need to try to create as much, get as many teams going, you know, to get our league going. So there's no point I'm going to be at D3LI and he's at D3LI, and we have two coaches like at the same school. So try to share to spread out the talent, so to speak, and, you know, go to others. So I went to Livingston. And so myself and Mr., I don't know if you know Mr. Shiru Christians, he was my teacher and my coach, my volleyball coach at Livingston High, and we started the Hurricanes Volleyball Club at Etheli, and then of course Ishmael started the Black Panthers at the Etheli School with the students at Etheli.
2: Okay, what was Loki? One of you, I don't know if you remember Loki. I think he was at the Hurricanes as well.
3: Yeah. Low was Paul Lowe. He played for Black Panthers. He was one of our volleyball players at school. So all the school players from Heathfield, they generally all Harvard, they joined the Black Panthers. Named after the Black Panthers, of course, the American Black Panthers, you know.
2: Yes. So who was the better coach for my eyes? Was it Mr. Toya Adams or was it Ishmael Collier? I have to ask this one.
3: I'll say Mr. Collier.
2: I know Panthers dominated, of course.
3: Yeah, well, Panthers dominated most of the tournaments. They beat us. Well, we beat them in quite a few of the tournaments as well. It was very close between us. But they had the edge on us because obviously I coached the Western Province team, which was had many of our school players in there, and so obviously those boys were outstanding. You're talking about as I say. Peter Lemonzich, you're speaking about the late Chesn Louis, mm-hmm. Will Alexander, yes. Lance Alexander, mm-hmm. Paul Lowe, Shafiq Meyer, Cheryl Sheraton, Leanne Naidu, you know, and so on, and Adler Johnston. So great, great players, yeah. So they had an awesome team, you know.
2: Okay. I just see now that you are on the volleyball legends groups on WhatsApp, so I'm just going to put this little ad of us on that group and see who's going to call you now. Let me just do that quickly.
3: Okay. Oh, my gosh. Okay.
0: Mr. Adams, can you just give us a bit of background? What are you doing currently in is it New Zealand?
3: Yeah, Zealand, yeah. I teach at the moment. I'm teaching at a college called Tamaki College. Is in Auckland, and I teach supported learners, you know, kids who have a problem in the mainstream. They, you know, maybe they have neurodiverse issues, maybe they have academic they're weak academically, or they have ADHD, or they have they're autistic and so on. And in fact, one of my students are she can't speak. She's in a wheelchair, you know, in a motorized wheelchair. So she doesn't speak at all. She has no, you know, she lost her speech and she lost all her movements. I teach her a non-verbal tier. One of my students are non-verbal too. So yeah, okay. So that's the kind of kids I teach. And as they become better at learning, we gradually progress them into mainstream. Yeah, so very, very challenging, but very, very rewarding. So yeah.
1: Mr. Gamal?
2: No. Mikhail, is there anything you want to add to quickly to Mr. Toye before he goes off?
4: No, Uncle Toye has been somebody that has also impacted greatly on my life, my sister's life. It's a very special relationship with both my mom and my dad. My mom was like his big sister. Mm-hmm. And Uncle Toye taught me how to play squash.
1: Sure. So, multi-talented.
4: Never forget that. And I think of late, I actually didn't realize. I went to one of the offices that we have in Durban, and there was a very young lady, Fatima Tuzahra, and she says, but you know my uncle. And I said, who's your uncle? She says, no, Toye Adams is my uncle. Right. So she's, you know, the circle closes. And I recalled to her, my recollection of those young days was that Toye had two very special parents.
1: Mm-hmm.
4: Yeah, we always had fruit because his father used to sell fruit in Cavendish Lane, in Claremont.
3: Yes,
4: okay.
3: In Claremont,
4: right?
3: In Claremont, yeah.
4: And we'd always have of the best fruit. And Uncle Toye's mother was the most amazing, humble, firm, and caring and loving woman. And that's my memory, Uncle Toye, that I shared with her. So you can see the type of backgrounds that they come from, both my dad and Uncle Toye. Yeah. And that consciousness to contribute stems from those lived experiences.
1: Yeah, I would like to say shukran, Mr. Adams, really, for you've been an inspiration to many of us, young and old. I want to say shukran also for your contribution to trying to create a better community, a better country. It isn't forgotten, I can tell you that. Your footsteps have been entrenched, I think, in our communities. And so I want to say, what is that word? To continue giving.
2: Mr. Adams, just one question. Do you still play? When last you touch a volleyball? Can you still volley? I know you were a setter.
3: Yes. I was a specialist setter, as you know. I touch the volleyball all the time because I teach my class, what we call Olympics. And so volleyball is, of course, one of the sports they love playing. And so I touch the volleyball from time to time. And I coach them. And they're quite surprised when I show them some stuff, you know.
1: Mm.
3: Yeah.
2: Just another question quickly, unification, right? I think Panthers was used to be SACOS, and they went over to the new dispensation. So just from your side, do you think it was smoothly quickly? Let's hear what you have to say. What did you think about everything happening at that time? I know it's a political question, but yes, let's hear what you have to say.
3: That's a good question. The point is, Ishmael and I, obviously, we came from the, you know, the SACOS, SACOS ground, you know, no normal sport and abnormal society. And so we weren't really impressed with the unification, and so obviously Ishmael and I, when it happened in 1992, we obviously broke away from the clubs and so on. And we didn't feel it was the right time for unification when they had this new body, what's called VSA, Volleyball South Africa.
2: Yes, still there today.
3: Them to, amalgamate the white SAVU, South African volleyball, with us, the amateur volleyball in South Africa, which we were called AVASA.
1: Mm-hmm.
3: And we played, AVASA, obviously, under the anti-apartheid banner. AVASA, Amateur Volleyball Association
2: of South Africa.
3: And
2: of course,
3: Ishmael and I, we were founder members of the AVASA, and we clearly didn't think it was the right time. Things were obviously not right in South Africa. There was still a lot of window window dressing and so on. And yeah, and so we just broke away. In fact, Mikhail can tell you, we then tried to start a counter club. Our club was called Intifada Volleyball Club.
2: Yes, I remember the green Intifada.
3: Yes.
2: Yeah. I think they played at Salt River, am I right? Blackpool.
3: Yes, correct.
2: We played venues
3: and so on. And obviously, we didn't play the main in the venues like at Retreat and those venues, because we were now regarded as almost like Yellowscope in the car. You're not part of that. So we and so Ishmael, myself, and Derek Naidu, and all of us, Saruk Christians, we just broke away. And of course, you know, that's when my links basically stopped. Which is sad, because I mean, we were, as I say, Ishmael and I were founder members of the club scene, and you know, we were instrumental in getting that thing going. Ishmael in particular was one of the main drivers, but unfortunately, we didn't agree with that. Ishmael and I, and of course Derek and all that, and we just basically stopped playing. It was sad. I mean, I love volleyball, but we could see, you know, where it was going, and then, and as I said, we

0: as I said, we didn't agree with that because we didn't feel, you know, that the situation was right at the time for unification, you know. So that was our stance.
1: Was there a lady there? I'm not sure. Denise Paulson as well?
0: Yes, yeah, Denise Paulson.
1: I think Mark Paulson was the son I played against. Mark Paulson. It was after your time, just there, but after you, yes. Yeah. I remember, I think I had two meetings. At Wembley upstairs, so that was the head office where everything happened at Wembley. If we went there, that you know politics.
0: No, Wembley. That's where that was the headquarters of the Wolfram Fountain School. Yeah. So Ishmael and I, we used to basically live in that place because the meeting was always there. You know, all the meetings and stuff. Yeah,
1: Mr. Toya Adams, I want to say shukran so much for joining us today. We will definitely have a follow-up if Mikhail says yes, because what we've heard today was next level goosebumps, like Nadia would say. But shukran so much, and I know it's 4 o'clock.
0: No problem.
1: That's the rest of the world. Yeah, so shukran.
0: It's 3:21. It's
1: 3:21.
2: It's time for Tajid for you.
1: There we go. Yeah,
0: I told the gentleman, Mikhail, I'll do Tajid when we finish this interview.
1: We will lead from you. You can follow that side. Shukran so much.
0: Just wanted to mention one thing before you go.
1: Of course.
0: I think you asked me about what I was doing. When I came to, I obviously came to New Zealand, Mikhail will probably remember, I came to New Zealand with my family in 2005. I finished teaching at Eastfield in 2004, and then, of course, immigrated to New Zealand in the next year. And I was appointed at in South Auckland. South Auckland is like reminds me of like, you know, it's like the school like in Lavendale and so on. You know, do what we call the schools are all the same. You go into areas where you go to school in school zones. So, for example, the schools are in, like, for example, in where people work. For example, if you're in a middle class area, that's the school you go to. If you're like sort of in a lower class working area, that's the school you go to. We call it school zones. You cannot go out of your zone. Every student who lives in that particular zone goes to that school. There's no unless you go to you belong to a particular religion. You go to a religious school out of your zone. That's the only time you go out of your school zone. So everybody in that particular zone will then go to that particular school. That works for the primary schools and the high schools. So I got a position at in South Auckland, which is like kind of Lavender Hill, you know, that type of school. So like very low in. So our school, obviously, I brought volleyball in there. I first year, second and third year. And I coached the kids, and obviously I used the methods we used back home. And these kids were like 11, 12 year olds. And we actually took part in the tournaments, local tournaments. And from there, we won the local competition and went to the Auckland Championships, which is like where all the Auckland schools meet, the top schools, like your mainly your white dominated schools. And both my girls and boys team, we won the tournament.
1: Wow.
3: Congratulations.
0: The first year, the second year, and the third year, it was an historic occasion.
1: Schools
0: were quite shocked. So it was the first time that, that the schools ever like sort of mainly what we call here as schools that has of Polynesian, most of the schools here in South Auckland of Polynesian extract, they like people from Samoa, from Tonga, from the islands, you know, the surrounding islands, Fiji and so on. So predominantly, we had no white kids basically in our team, and we beat all these so-called mainly pale faces. So it was a great achievement.
1: Just one question: when South Africa plays against New Zealand in the Soccer World Cup quarterfinals, who's going to win? When Bafana and the All Whites in the New Zealand play in the World Cup quarterfinals, when they go through the quarterfinals, who do you support? Who's going to win, South Africa or New Zealand?
0: I think New Zealand will win.
1: Now we know who you support. Mr. Adam Shukran, once again.
2: You'll cause visa problems there. Good answer, Katoya.
0: Hey, I better watch myself because they might revoke my African citizenship.
1: we recorded that, actually. Don't worry, we recorded that. Shukran. Mr. Adams, shukran very, very much. Have a good sleep further. And okay, make my tajud salam. Make dua for all of us, inshallah. But shukran. Have a wonderful day further. Assalamu alaikum, Mr. Adams.
0: It was a pleasure. Shukran for inviting for me. And lovely to speak to you again.

0: Khalid. Give my salams to mom and to your sister as well today.
1: Well, shukran your side
2: to Uncle Khalid. Shukran, assalamu alaikum. Assalamu alaikum. I see a message from Rushdie saying, assalam, shukran for having Mikhail in the studio. I knew his dad, Ismail. Great respect and admiration for him. Please tell him that his dad was not only multi-talented but exemplary in the teaching profession. From Rushdie. I'm not sure what the surname is, but she probably
1: sent it to us now. Appreciate it.
3: And also from Toya, Enrico Hartman, again, a brilliant celebration of excellence in sport and education. Viva Ishmael Collier, viva Toya Adams, Enrico Hartman.
4: I think our WhatsApp line is lit up.
2: We just want to get Mr. Dr. Ismail Talari on the line as well.
1: And it was Dr. Toya Adams as well.
2: It was Dr. Toya. Okay, we didn't know that. Okay. Oh, what a wonderful show we're having today.
4: While we're trying to get Ms. Dr. Talari on the line, when last did you see Ms. Dr. Toya Adams?
1: Maybe about a few years ago.
4: Yeah.
1: While he was down in Cape Town.
4: Okay. Yeah. You haven't been over to New Zealand to
1: No, no.
4: Okay.
1: No,
4: that's in the pipeline.
1: Takes me, my travels take me to different parts of the world currently. Okay. New Zealand's a long way, and they say it's so beautiful there.
4: Yeah.
1: You may not want to come back.
2: And cold also sometimes, so you never know. Assalamu alaikum, Dr. Talari.
5: Wa alaikum salam wa rahmatullahi wa barakatuh to you. Kill me, Nadia, Ashley, and Mikhail.
2: Yeah, they're let's say all the Ismails are wonderful people. Is it true, Dr. Taradia?
5: Of course. There's no debate on that.
3: Yeah. Well, that's why you named your son Ismail, and
2: yes,
3: also my maiden son name is Ismail.
2: Oh, okay. I see. Well done, Nadia. Yeah, so welcome, Dr. Nadia. We're speaking with Mikhail in the studio. We're just highlighting the wonderful work from Mr. Ismail Collier today. How did you know Mr. Collier?
5: Well, as a first-year student at UWC, I started the UWC Volleyball Club. And at the same time, because I was at Harold Cressy and Derek Naidu was our volleyball coach, I was in touch with him in terms of how do we get to do volleyball at sort of from a club perspective, because there was no non-racial volleyball structure. And so I was invited to meet up with Derek Naidu, Ismail Collier, Toya Adams, Sarur Christian, and
1: Frank.
5: Van der Bear? Not Van der Horst. the other guy that taught at South Peninsula at the time. Georgie. Georgie Van der Bear or something like that. So I was an 18-year-old student at UWC, and I sat with these sports teachers. They were all involved in volleyball, and we wrote the constitution for the Western Province Amateur Volleyball Union, and that is how we started volleyball from a federation perspective, with myself being appointed the first MNR of the union. And then all of the other guys were on the executive, with Sarur Christian taking up the chairmanship of the union at the time. And so it was the UWC Volleyball Club, it was the Black Panthers Volleyball Club, it was the Hurricanes Volleyball Club, and St. Owen's Volleyball Club, where we got the union going, and being at university at the time and in my first year of teaching, then brought Spine Road to form part of the Volleyball League. And so I was always in contact with Ismail over those years as part of the federation structure. And together with Derek Naidu, Ismail, Toya, and myself, we then went to firstly a exploration meeting in Durban with the KwaZulu-Natal people at the time, and then set the foundation, guys like Mark Shupasad, etc. And we then, in conjunction with, well, in partnership with the Black Panthers players, Paul Parker, Shafiq Mayer, Cheryl Sheraton, we then started those exploratory talks, the foundational talks, to set up the Amateur Volleyball Association of South Africa, AVASA. And then in, I think it was 1983 or 82, where we started AVASA in Port Elizabeth. Yeah, and again, led by the likes of Derek and Ismail, pivotal roles, because they were politically way ahead of some of the other persons that we were involved in. But clearly, volleyball was our focus. I was the first PRO of the organization. And yeah, I had very, very close contacts with Ismail and his family. And also then looking at how do we take volleyball forward, not only from a club's perspective, but from a school's perspective as well. And under his guidance, you know, we built a Western province of note, where we were all conquering, because the kind of, you know, things that we did in terms of preparation, in terms of tactics, was streets ahead of everybody else. And remember, there was no real television as such, or no coaching courses. And it was everything from picking up on old movies, getting videos from people. And we started working on those things. And one of the things that Ismail brought in and identified was the plyometrics, which is the power of the sprinters. Him being a sprinter himself, we had identified that sprinters, because of the quick muscle twitch, they would be excellent volleyball players, because they would be able to use that muscle power to generate height. And that is how you would have noticed the players in the first volleyball teams. A lot of them were sprinters, because we utilized that particular perspective from using that skill and developing the ball skills to go with the athletic skills to make those Western Province teams top-notch teams. And so we were one of the first provinces to use codes. And again, it was brought about by Derek Naidu and Ismail Collier specifically. Mm. And so Ismail was, again, street said in terms of strategy around what to do on a volleyball field and how to court and how to produce. If you didn't have the strongest players, you could outwit your opposition by virtue of using code play. And so Ismail brought all of that into our volleyball. Just to touch on Toya, since I listened to the conversation with Toya. Toya, I can tell you, was probably the best strength and conditioning coaches that we had at the time. You could give any group of kids to Toya, and you'd get them fit and strong, and we would then work on the tactics. So Toya, in terms of setting up strength and conditioning, probably the best at the time. And so we laid and used that as the foundations of making Western Province almost unbeatable going into the national events. But Ismail was also, we were innovative, because we always chatted, we had conversations, we met often. We used to go to mosque together, and we would drive to different mosques, because I also lived close to Ismail at the time. We were both living in Grassy Park, Lotus River, and so we would pick each other up for mosque, and again, on your way to mosque and on your way from mosque is about talking volleyball, talking sport, talking politics, and that you would have noticed,
1: and also stopping at Rosmeet.
5: Yeah, and stopping at Rosmeet, and so the sport was our political vehicle for conscientization. And so we used every opportunity in sport, whether it was at the training session, whether it was at a tournament, but you would have to make time for conscientizing the young people about the political situation in South Africa, and we use that. Yes, somebody wanted to say something.
2: Yeah, no, I want to ask you the following. Do you remember some of those players that was in that first team that your UN Ismail Collier coached, that first Western Province team? Because some of them are listening into the show now. For example, I've got what's his name? Give me a second. I've got Graham here.
4: Graham
2: listening. Graham Skeffers are listening in, as well as Keith Powell, I think. Yeah, Keith.
5: Keith Powell at the time was involved with Shoko. Okay, so they played in the establishment. So they were taboo. So Keith Powell was taboo. It is only in 1983 when UWC, I then served on SABIC, the South African Black InterVarsity Council. And under SABIC, we organized the first Black InterVarsity. So, and I spoke about this during the week, and people don't remember University of Botswana, University of Transkei, University of Ciskei, University of Durban, Westville, University of Natal Black Section. So you had a Black section, and that university's Black section was based in Wentworth, in Durban. So they were completely away from the University of Natal. But it was all the medical students that served or that did their studies at University of Natal Black Section. So we hosted our first SABIC InterVarsity nationally at the University of the North in Terfloop, which was outside Pietersburg, which is now known as Polokwane, and in our preparation, I then made contact with Keith because he used to study part time at UWC, and I invited Shoko to come in and play a match against the UWC volleyball team. But that was part of my conscientization of Keith to get Shoko to move over and play under the Western Province Amateur Volleyball Union. And let me say, we succeeded in doing that. Keith came over with the Shoko team, and they formed part of the non-racial structure. And so...
2: I was told by our engineer, you have 2 minutes to go, so we have to wrap up. For that, it's just one question with that quickly.
5: Yes.
2: Every time we hear about the guys playing 40 for 20, 30, 40 years ago, there was always a stop at the Wembley or stop at the
3: Rosmeet
2: or stop at the Golden Dish. That is how we won all our games, I think. If you are full tummy, you always won your games. Am I right, Mr. Lady?
5: And then you didn't mention Star Fisheries, or Super Fisheries, the home of the Gatsby.
2: Super Fisheries
5: in Athlone.
2: Yes, no, everybody's smiling here, Dr. Daladia.
5: Yeah, close to the Athlone Civic Center, so that is where we were. Just a couple of things that I just want to mention about Ismail. We were innovative. We had lots of discussions. So we were the first, Ismail and I and Derek Moodley, So when we selected the first SASA team, the SASA boys and girls teams, it was the innovation of and the pressure from Ismail Collier to SASA to have volleyball at national level and select a national team that went on to play in the first Avasa tournament. And so Ismail, I was the coach of the girls team. Ismail was the coach of the boys team. And we had Derek Moodley as the manager of that first SASA team. And so you would have noticed that our SASA tracksuits were very similar to the SACOS tracksuits that was later produced. And I must say, I still have my tracksuit, and that is going to be framed once Western Province has an office. But the important thing, that was an innovation from Ismail to push for that to happen. Then also, we were the first grouping that flew a SASA players to an Avasa tournament. So myself and Ismail decided that we're going to approach. We're not going to take a bus to Durban. We're going to fly our kids to Durban. Mm-hmm. And so we went to Gatties and we went to a couple of other institutions and said we need funding to supply these kids. And then I remember us standing at Gatties, and Gatties said, no, they can't assist us. And then a bus stopped, a Golden Arrow bus stop, and the Livingston kids got off the bus in Turfle Road. And we said, can you see those kids? Those are all our volleyball players that got off the bus. And we said, and we, what we will do is we will speak to those kids and tell them not to purchase, to boycott Gatties. And the next thing, we got 3,000 rand from them.
3: Oh, that's a lot of money in the day.
2: Dr. Talad, we have to wrap up now. We pause Maghrib here without that. It's almost going off. Okay. Shukran so much. We will. I told Mikhail we must get him back in studio. This is the first half of the show. Do the other half of the show. Yes. And Keith Powell also said you'd like to meet up with you, etc., and to be invited next time. So we'll look at that. But shukran so much, Dr. Ladia.
5: Wa alaikum salam wa rahmatullahi wa barakatuh.
2: Shukran, everybody. That flew now. The time flew by. Mikhail, shukran so much. Any last words from you? We've got 10 seconds.
1: I think this afternoon was well spent. But what it did was it realigned us that... you know, the responsibility of contribution falls on all of us.
3: Yes.
2: We will end off with the voice notes. We'll just say our goodbyes. Assalamu alaikum from me. Assalamu alaikum from you.
4: Have a good weekend, listeners.
2: We'll end off with a voice note from
4: Oswald Peterson.
2: Shukran. Assalamu alaikum wa rahmatullahi wa barakatuh.
6: Today I want to honor Mr. Collier for his dedication as a coach, mentor, and a father to many athletes at the ETLI. Mr. Collier was a teacher and a coach to the entire ETLI athletic team. My journey as an athlete with Mr. Collier was in there. I had to know him on a personal level. I was a 400-meter athlete. Mr. Collier and I had our personal training beside the school teams. He guided me through the process of academics and athletics to its highest level. I represented the Western Province team in the early 80s. Mr. Collier had a vision for me as an athlete to coach the underprivileged kids in and around Lebanon Hill. Today, his legacy still continues. I'm a coach in Lebanon Hill and surrounding areas. Long live Mr. Collier, long live. May his soul rest in peace.

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0: June 16. Then, now, next. Radio 786. Honoring the past, confronting the present, building the future.

1976 was more than a moment in history. It was the voice of youth refusing to be silenced. 50 years later, the question continues. What are today's youth fighting for? What challenges do they face? And what kind of future will the next generation inherit? This June, Radio 786 commemorates 50 years since June 16 through a special campaign. June 16, then, now, next. Honoring the past, confronting the present, building the future.

0: And alhamdulillah, what a beautiful weekend it has been thus far for many of us, and especially for our Hujjaj coming back home. And we pray that Allah subhanahu wa ta'ala accepts the Hajj, accepts all of the ibadah, and also accepts all of the du'as they have made for themselves and for all of us, inshallah. Ameen. And may Allah subhanahu wa ta'ala grant us all the opportunity to perform Hajj and Umrah very, very, very soon, inshallah. There are many that has already arrived. There are some still on the way, and some still to arrive very soon, inshallah. Wherever they may be, inshallah, you are all in our du'as, and I hope that we are all in yours as well. May Allah subhanahu wa ta'ala facilitate a safe journey for all, and I'm sure your loved ones are waiting in anticipation. And for those who has already received the families, I hope that you are doing so with the utmost excitement, alhamdulillah. So yes, we find ourselves in a brand new weekend, a brand new Saturday, brand new awakening. And this evening we're doing things a little bit different to the usual. So we're linking up shortly in a few minutes with Mufti Sayyid Harun Al-Azhari, inshallah. And this evening we're going down a bit of history. So, you know, we've just come out of the Hajj season, and we're also preparing ourselves for the new Islamic year, the month of Muharram as well. And when it comes to the month of Muharram, you know, there is so much for one to remember. Not only is it new beginnings, new year, and all of that, but it's also the remembrance of the Ahlul Bayt. It's also a lot of things that has occurred during that time, you know, towards the Ahlul Bayt as well. So some of what we are going to touch down this evening as well. So there's also an event that many may or may not know of that has actually happened during this current month and time that we are in right now, and that is the event of Khadirihum, as well as the martyrdom of Sayyidina Uthman, inshallah. And that's exactly our topic for this evening. We will be discussing the mastership and leadership of Mawla Ali in the Prophet sallallahu alaihi wasallam's declaration of the Khadirihum, and then we'll also speak a little bit about the martyrdom of Sayyidina Uthman, inshallah. And on the line I have with me Mufti Sayyid Harun Al-Azhari. Mufti Sahib, assalamu alaikum wa rahmatullah.
1: Wa alaikum assalam wa rahmatullahi wa barakatuh to you and the listeners. How are you, brother Abdul Salam?
0: Alhamdulillah, all well. And Mufti Sahib?
1: All well, shukr to Allah, cannot complain. Allah is so merciful.
0: Alhamdulillah, absolutely indeed. Mufti Sahib, it's been a while since we've chatted and had Mufti Sahib with us in studio, but nonetheless, we make shukr Mufti Sahib has joined us again.
1: Alhamdulillah, it has been some time. I have not been well, but alhamdulillah, Allah is merciful, and we're back again.
0: Alhamdulillah. Allah also facilitate good health for Mufti Sahib, inshallah, and grant shifa, inshallah. Make it easy upon the family, Ameen. And for Mufti Sahib as well, inshallah.
1: Ameen. Appreciate it.
0: Mufti Sahib, you know, as I've mentioned earlier in the introduction, that many may or may not know about the Khadirihum, or, you know, what had led to the mastership and the leadership of Mawla Ali in the Prophet's declaration of the Khadirihum. Perhaps take us through, you know, this point in time and what exactly this is all about, what has transpired as well.
1: Bismillah ar-Rahman ar-Rahim, Rabbana zidna ilma wa zidna fahma, wa Allah increase our knowledge and grant us understanding. Sallallahu alayhi wa sayyidina Muhammad bin rahmatika ya rahman rahimin. This is such an important event in history. But just to give us some type of recollection for ourselves, what relevance it is, we need to know that Allah subhanahu wa ta'ala throughout the Quran spoke of the different prophets. He spoke of the different prophets, and he told Rasul sallallahu alayhi wa sallam, one of the reasons is to strengthen the heart of Rasulullah sallallahu alaihi wasallam. And in another way that Allah subhanahu wa ta'ala gave the message of the different prophets to give us lessons so we can learn from it. And Allah says, فَقْصُصِ الْقَصَصِ لَعَلَّهُمْ يَتَفَكَّرُونَ. Mention stories so that you can think, so people can think. So this is to get us thinking, to get us understanding. And when you understand the past and you understand what happened, then you can understand what's happening in the present. Say, for example, you'll see there's multiple groups in Islam. But where did it start? So when you go back to the origins, you'll see where these things began. So the hadith of Man Kuntu Mawla, where the Prophet ﷺ says, whoever I am the master of, Ali is their master. It is a context. And the Prophet sallallahu alaihi wasallam on the 18th of Dhul Hijjah, when he was coming back from his Hajj, he stopped the companions at a ghadir. And a ghadir means a watering place. So where there is water, what we call a flay, right? Or oasis, where there's water. Like how we have Ziko flay and we have Ronda flay, that was Khum flay. So Khadiri Khum. So Rasulullah sallallahu alayhi wa sallam stops there with his companions, and then he calls all the companions and he says, Salatul Jami'ah. And when the companions came, the Prophet sallallahu alayhi wa sallam, we must know that Rasulullah sallallahu alayhi wa sallam stopped them. It was extremely hot. Some companions had branches on their heads, is like umbrellas, and they had cloths under their feet. And the Prophet made a mimbar. And he told his companions that the Messenger of Allah is coming and I'm going to respond. It's almost, I'm going to pass away very soon. So it shows that it's something very important. And then the Prophet ﷺ used words to his companions. Do you all know? Ata'lamun. Atashhadun. Do you all bear witness? Alastu awla bil mu'minina min anfusim. Am I not closer to the believers than their own self? Am I not a person with more authority and more right over the believers than themselves? And the Prophet ﷺ was talking to them. So now, this was the style of the Prophet sallallahu alaihi wasallam. If he wants to interact with you, he asks you a question and then you respond. So he asked them the question, isn't Allah your Lord? They responded. Isn't I your Nabi? Yes. Whoever Allah is your Lord and I am the Nabi, then Ali is your master. In so many different ways, the Prophet said it. And an important hadith, the Prophet mentions, he speaks about the Book of Allah and Ahlul Bayt. I leave two weighty things for you. The Book of Allah and Ahlul Bayt. And the same thing he done at Arafah, a week before that. And after that, when he went to Madinatul Munawwarah, before he passed away, he also spoke about the Book of Allah and the Ahlul Bayt. So, who is the first Ahlul Bayt? What's the purpose? So you can be guided. And who he's talking about? He's telling the companions, if you don't want to be misguided, hold firm to the Quran and to my Ahlul Bayt. And he tells you that wherever the Quran is, there will be the explanation of the Quran. So the Quran was there, the Prophet explained to us. Then when the Prophet is going to pass away, he says that the Quran is here and I am leaving Ali to explain to you. So Sayyidina Ali, the Prophet said, people will fight me for the Quran, and oh Ali, they're going to fight you for the interpretation of the Quran. So the relevance is that we need that connection and that explanation of Al-Quran. Then the Prophet sallallahu alaihi wasallam took the hand of Ali. He raised it up. He said, whoever I am the master of, Ali is the master of. And the Prophet sallallahu alaihi wasallam, he said that of Sayyidina Ali, the Prophet sallallahu alaihi wasallam showed all the believers that he is the wali of every believer after me. And Sayyidina Umar, Sayyidina Abu Bakr, they came and they congratulated him on becoming the wali of every believer. Right? And the Prophet sallallahu alaihi wasallam also put his turban. He inaugurated him. He crowned him. He put him the turban. And this is, we show and we say that Sayyidina Ali, Yishai Wilayat, he is the king of the awliya Allah. He is the leader of all the awliya Allah. He is the authority of all the awliya. As Sayyidi Ala Hazrat, he says that Sayyidina Ali, he is the one that everyone has to go to his house. Everyone has to go to his house. Every wali of Allah subhanahu wa ta'ala, they go to Sayyidina Ali, and from there, every wali comes. So any wali has to be a wali, they go through Sayyidina Ali radiallahu ta'ala anhu, because he has that faiz, he has that barakah.
0: Alhamdulillah. So that's actually a beautiful explanation, and also, you know, taking us down the history. I'm sure that for those who are not perhaps aware, now understand the term better. So there were many times we would find the term Khadiri Khum, but many would not understand what it was all about. When exactly has this taken place as well?
1: So it took place on the 18th of Dhul Hijjah. Now, before I go there, I just remembered the couplet. Sayyidi Ala Hazrat says, Salami jiske dar ka har wali hai. Salami jiske dar ka har wali hai. Ali hai, ha Ali hai, ha Ali hai. All the awliya Allah go to him. So coming to the date, 18th of Dhul Hijjah. And the 18th of Dhul Hijjah is the date of the martyrdom of Sayyidina Uthman, according to some scholars. But there are other scholars and researchers like Shah Abdul Haq Muhaddis Dahalwi Rahimahullah and many other scholars who say it was on the 12th. But be it on the 12th, be it on the 18th, we make Fatiha for the companions of Rasulullah sallallahu alaihi wasallam. But one important thing is, we do not make fitna. We don't misconstrue someone else's position. To say, for example, we believe that the incident of Ghadir Khum, it is in all the books on the 18th of Dhul Hijjah. But for the martyrdom of Sayyidina Uthman, there are two dates. But now when we have it on the 18th, people say, no, those who are mentioning the event of Ghadir Khum and teaching people about it, they are doing it because they hate Sayyidina Uthman. This is a fabrication. This is a fabrication. Because in reality, it doesn't mean, like, you know, when it's Ashura, Abdul Salam, when it is Ashura, we remember the people of Musa alayhi salam. Everyone fast on Ashura. They do it. Why we do it? Because Rasulullah sallallahu alayhi wa sallam told us to do it. But at the same time, we remember Sayyidina Hussein, who was martyred on that day. Because Rasulullah sallallahu alayhi wa sallam, when he heard from Jibreel that he's going to be martyred, the Prophet sallallahu alayhi wa sallam cried. So the Prophet, before Sayyidina Hussein was martyred, he remembered him. So it's not something that now you say that, no, if you are remembering Nabi Musa alayhi salam, it is because you are happy that Sayyidina Hussein passed away. So like how no one understands it in that way, we shouldn't do false propaganda and say people are remembering the words of Rasulullah sallallahu alayhi wa sallam in Ghadir Khum, man kuntu mawlahu fahada aliyun mawlahu. They say they are remembering it because they want to celebrate the martyrdom of Sayyidina Uthman. No, people are teaching. When we want to teach, if the Prophet sallallahu alayhi wa sallam said it, if I ask you, if the Prophet said it and you stopping me from saying what the Prophet said, are you censoring me or are you censoring the words of Rasulullah sallallahu alayhi wa sallam? The words of Rasulullah.
0: Absolutely.
1: So we have to be very careful. So the date is the 18th of Dhul Hijjah.
0: Alhamdulillah. Now, Mufti Sahab, there's a few things that has actually come to mind during this time and also listening to Mufti Sahab's responses. And the first thing is also that it seems that some people may suffer from certain type of anxiety when it comes to, you know, emphasizing the uniqueness and the towering virtues of Mawla Ali somehow. Some of them, it takes away from, or it diminishes the status of Sayyidina Abu Bakr and Sayyidina Umar. Scholastically speaking, how do we balance giving Mawla Ali his full prophetic right without, you know, making it seem as it's Shia phobia?
1: See, people, some people in their DNA, they have a problem with the Ahlul Bayt alayhim as-salam. And the Prophet sallallahu alayhi wa sallam, why did he say Ad Ghadir Khum? The hadith is in Sahih Muslim. It's in a Sunni book, Sahih Muslim. The Prophet sallallahu alayhi wa sallam said, you must be udhakirukum Allah fi Ahli Bayti. I am reminding you in the name of Allah. Beware of how you treat my Ahlul Bayt after me. The Prophet sallallahu alaihi wasallam foretold, he knew in his hadith, he said that my Ahlul Bayt will face after me, they will be tested and they will face murder and they will face persecution after me by the believers. The Prophet sallallahu alaihi wasallam told Ali himself, oh Ali, that they will deceive you, ghadar, they will deceive you after me. Now they'll keep it after me. So after Rasulullah sallallahu alaihi wasallam, from then you will see, and that's why the Prophet sallallahu alaihi wasallam said that those who love you, Ali, are believers; those who don't love you are munafiqs. So Ali, he is the criteria to know who is a believer and who is a munafiq. Imam Ahmad bin Hanbal said it very beautifully. Someone came to him and said, "Oh Imam, that listen, that people are saying Ali, he is the one who distributes Jannah and Jahannam. He's the one who makes the final decision." So Imam Ahmad said, what's the issue? Isn't those people who are believers will go to Jannah? And those people who are hypocrites, Allah say they will go to the lowest part of Jahannam. So those people who loved Ali, they will be believers, they'll go to Jannah. And those who never loved him and hated him, they will go to Jahannam. So isn't he the Qasim? Isn't he the determining factor there? So it's just how you understand certain things. But the status, Imam Ahmad bin Hanbal said, there is no one, no companion who have more virtues from the mouth of Rasulullah sallallahu alaihi wasallam than Sayyidina Ali. No companion. So no one can match him in these virtues and merits from the mouth of Rasulullah sallallahu alaihi wasallam. So some people in their DNA, as we say, they are allergic to the Ahlul Bayt. They become very, very, very sensitive. The moment you mention Sayyidina Ali, no, Shia, Shia, Shia, Shia, Shia, subhanallah. You can say, here's it. Here's the evidence in Sahih Muslim. Here's it in Tirmidhi. Here's it in Musnad Imam Ahmad. You can bring Imam Bayhaqi. You can bring all our Sunni scholars who spoke about this. They will still go on. No, Shia narrative, Shia narrative. So if some people want to misconstrue, as I always say, they will continue. So for those people who believe, there is no need for any other proof after the Quran and the Sunnah. And those people who don't believe, no proof is enough, not even Quran and Sunnah. You can give it to them from the Hadith, you can give it to them from the Quran, you can say, here's all Ahlul Sunnah scholars, how they spoke about it, you'll still find they will have an issue. Because when you choose, when you have a false agenda, and when you have this hatred in your heart and this jealousy, so you'll carry on making up stories, carry on making up strawman arguments so that you can seem that you are saying something which is right. But Allah subhanahu wa ta'ala at the end, He will be the judge.
0: Absolutely, Mufti Sahib. Now, there's another question that comes to mind is that whenever the declaration of the Khadiri Khum is brought up or mentioned somehow, you might find some people... they raise sort of red flags or claiming that publicizing this event is a sort of a slippery slope towards Shiism or so on. So the shifting of traditional Sunni rankings of the Sahaba, for example. So I know Mufti Sahib also serves as the president of the Cape Town Ulama Board. So perhaps in that context, how would Mufti Sahib respond to something like this? And why celebrating Khadiri Khum is a red flag, but other events are just passed by with no fuss?
1: What is the meaning of celebration, if we're talking of the word celebration? Like, personally with us, people will accuse, no, you're having Eid-e-Ghadir. We don't use the word Eid. But like Imam Ghazali, in his Sirul Alameen, he mentions, he used the word Ghadir, right? He used the word Yom Eid Ghadir Khum, right? He's a Sunni Alim, but he used this, thing in one of his Rasail, in one of his... small booklets, but leave that. We don't use the word Eid, but we do remember the event when it took place. Like when we remember Mi'raj, when we remember the Battle of Badr, all of that. There is something what the Sunnis fear. They fear that, no, if you have this event, then if you have an event talking about it, or if you teach people of Ghadiri Khum, people will become Shia. But why would people become Shia if they learn about Sayyidina Ali? You won't become a Shia. Huh? Now people say, no, but you're pushing a Shia narrative because you're calling him the Mawla, you're calling him the master, you're saying that he has more right over the believers. But that is the understanding of the verse, what the Prophet said. So there's a problem on the word Mawla, which we'll have to talk about just now. Coming to your point, it does not take away anything from Sayyidina Abu Bakr, Sayyidina Umar, Sayyidina Uthman. If you do it according to the understanding of the ulama of Ahl Sunnah, there's no problem. And there's so many actions we do which other Sunni people don't accept, right? And I've mentioned this previously. It doesn't mean you must take everything. If someone doesn't want to talk about Ghadir Khum and they want to talk of Sayyidina Uthman, there's no problem. Like how someone wants to talk of Hazrat Musa alayhi salam and his people, no problem. But when we talk of Sayyidina Hussein, don't have an issue about it, because we talk of Sayyidina Hussein because Rasulullah sallallahu alayhi wasallam spoke about it. We are talking of Sayyidina Ali and Man Kuntu Mawla because the Prophet sallallahu alayhi wasallam spoke about it. And look, the hadith is not a normal hadith. When it comes to a hadith, example, the hadith of the Noor of Rasulullah sallallahu alayhi wasallam, there are many scholars of Ahl Sunnah who say that that hadith is fabricated. And there's other scholars like Imam Zarqani who mentions the hadith. There's Sheikh Abdul Qadir al-Jailani who mentions the hadith of the Noor of the Prophet. The first creation is the Noor of the Prophet sallallahu alayhi wa sallam. Sayyidi Ala Hazrat mentions it. Many scholars mention the hadith. But there's two groups of scholars. Some say it's fabricated, some say it is. But we build a whole aqidah on it, that the Prophet sallallahu alaihi wasallam is created from Noor. So meaning that other scholars disagree with it in Ahl Sunnah, but we believe in it. Like, example, the ismah and the innocence of the Prophet sallallahu alaihi wasallam and the protection. We say that the Nabi sallallahu alaihi wasallam is sinless. Am I right, Abdul Salam?
0: Absolutely.
1: Before Nubuwa, after Nubuwa, small sins, major sins, everything the Prophet is innocent from. But Imam Taftazani says that wasn't a Sunni aqidah. That's what the Shias used to hold. So what do we understand from that? Does it mean that now because the Ahlul Sunnah holds this aqidah, it means they are Shia? No. The scholars work with strongest evidence. If they found that even another group have stronger evidence from the Quran and from the Sunnah to understand the rights of Allah and His Rasul and the Awliya Allah, then they went with it. Like us in Sunni Islam, we believe that the Prophet's parents are believers. Other scholars like Imam Nawawi and these people who attribute the book of Fiqh al-Akbar to Imam Abu Hanifa, they say the parents of the Prophet was kafir. Likewise, if we say Imam or Wajhul Karim, the Salafi scholars would say that no, that is the extremism of the Shias. But Allah Hazrat and all our scholars mention it. So the thing is, I think where people, they choose to misconstrue. It's not anything. There's no slippery slope in that, right? And remember, there's the whole Wahhabi rhetoric where they try to keep on saying that no, Sufism is the gateway to Shiaism. They continue to do that. But the Sufiya were always Ahl Sunnah wal Jama'ah, and we will continue to be Ahl Sunnah wal Jama'ah. But because they don't accept the Ahl al-Tasawwuf, so then they make allegations against them. Like how they don't accept the Ash'ari and the Maturidi, then they make allegations against them. And now you get our certain small groups of Sunnis who make loud noise sometimes, but they have the same false agenda. But if they have to think and they have to be true to themselves in their hearts of hearts, they have to be so sincere and say that if I stand in the court of Allah subhanahu wa ta'ala, in the court of Rasulullah sallallahu alayhi wa sallam, in the court of Sayyidina Imam Ali alayhi salam, what will I answer? But if there is no khawf, as the Prophet sallallahu alayhi wa sallam said, if you don't have no shame, then do as you please. So some people are unscrupulous. They don't have no shame, so they must do as they please.
0: We are out of time, unfortunately. We have about a minute or two at most left, inshallah. In conclusion, perhaps, there's so much that one wanted to ask, but Muftisab mentioned about the name of Mola. If it is just about friendship or historical injustice in its text itself, can Muftisab perhaps clarify this a little bit, and if time does allow, also, in terms of censorshiping these types of topics, what does that do to the act, to the real status of the Prophet's household?
1: Bismillah ar-Rahman ar-Rahim. So Allah subhanahu wa ta'ala mentioned in Surah 33, verse 6, that an-nabiyyu awla bil-mu'minin min anfusihim, that the Nabi sallallahu alayhi wa sallam, he has greater ownership of a believer than their own self. The Prophet used this verse to explain this hadith. He used the verse first and he told the companions, Alastu awla bil-mu'minin min anfusihim. And then after that, he told them, Man kun mawlahu fa hadha aliyun mawlahu. Meaning, according to the believers, Unki jaan se ziyada malik hai. Greater ownership of a believer. And the Prophet told the companions, La taqul hadha. Fa huwa awla an-nas bikum ba'di. Don't say this because Ali, he has more right and authority of all people over you after me. So that is very clear from the Prophet sallallahu alaihi wasallam. Hasan bin Thabit, he said that on the day of Ghadir Khum, the Prophet sallallahu alaihi wasallam called Sayyidina Ali, and then he was happy with him, imam wa hadiya, as an imam. So that's why we say it means a master and leadership. And all scholars, you can see Alusi, Shah Waliullah, Abdullah Aziz Muhaddis Dalvi, Peer Mirari Shah Sahib, Qadi Sanaullah, Panipati, Mujaddid Al-Faisani, Ala Hazrat, all of them speaks about Sayyidina Ali as being a master and a leader in wilayat. And that's the Ahl Sunnah position on that, right? And about censorship, that they were trying to censor the Ahlul Bayt from the early time. And that's why, you see, when the Prophet mentioned Quran and Ahlul Bayt, today all of us know Quran and Sunnah, which we don't reject the Sunnah, we accept the Sunnah, but it's based on other hadith. But the hadith at Arafah and the hadith at Ghadir Khum specifically says Quran and Ahlul Bayt, not Quran and Sunnah. So we have to remember that. And if anyone spoke of Sayyidina Ali, they were persecuted. Like Hassan Basri, he couldn't speak of Sayyidina Ali. Like Imam Dahabi say, if you named your child Ali, they would kill your child, right? So there was a lot of censorship. Until today, people are allergic and they censorship. If you talk about it, no, then you're being a Shia and you are promoting Shiaism and you're doing all of this. So because they have this sectarian mindset and they are saying that you are feeding into that, we're not. We are saying that this is our position. Here's our evidence. They have their position. Good for them. They must be answerable in the sight of Allah. Lana a'maluna wa lakum a'malukum. For us is our actions and for you is your actions.
0: SubhanAllah, Mufti Sahib, we say Jazakallah for joining us. And I think that we need more time to discuss this much more at length. Perhaps if Mufti Sahib has some time available, we could, come up with a series, for maybe a few weeks, inshallah, discussing this at length, since we're also preparing for the month of Muharram, inshallah.
1: Inshallah. Allah bless you.
0: Amin. Jazakallah once again for Mufti Sahib's time. Unfortunately, we cannot continue as the waqt of Isha is dawning upon us, inshallah. But next time, inshallah.
1: Bi-idhnillah, fi amanillah, Allah bless you.
0: Ameen wa alaikum salam wa rahmatullah. So that was the voice of Mufti Sayyid Harun al-Azri. We've been speaking about a history lesson which many may or may not be too familiar with, but nonetheless, we'll try and touch base with Mufti Sahib in the forthcoming weeks, if able, inshallah. We are going to break now for the waqt of Isha, and when we do come back, we'll be in the final segment of the Awakening program, and this is the segment of Mehfil Enat, where we're sending our love, our praises, and durood upon Nabi Muhammad sallallahu alayhi wa sallam. Do stay tuned to Radio 786, 100.4 FM.
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Assalamu alaikum wa rahmatullahi ta'ala wa barakatuh, and welcome to another edition of Awakening, the show that illuminates the spirit of Islam. My name is Abdusalam Kamruddin, and I'll be with you until 8 p.m. this evening, inshallah. And as always, alhamdulillah, it is good to be back in your company. Wherever you may find yourselves, we pray that Allah subhanahu wa ta'ala's love and protection remains with you and your loved ones.

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1: It is the janazah of Bahardin Jacobs, also known as Hardin Golfer, of number 37 Euro Street in Tafelsig. 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In connection with the janazah of Bahardin Jacobs, also known as Hardin Golfer.

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Assalamu alaikum wa rahmatullahi ta'ala wa barakatuh, and welcome back to Awakening, the show that illuminates the spirit of Islam. If you have just tuned in or listening to Radio 786 on 100.4 FM, I'm Abdul Salam Kamruddin, and I'll be with you for the next 45 minutes or so, inshallah, until we end the program of Awakening this evening. So nonetheless, we are in this final segment, and this is the segment where we're sending our love, our praises, and durood upon Nabi Muhammad sallallahu alayhi wa sallam. And this evening we've got some mixed kalams in store for all of you. Some on that, and some is dedicated to the Ahlul Bayt. Some is also dedicated to the Khadirihum as well, that we have just spoken about previously. But I'm sure many would be enjoying this, and some dedications that has come through as well, which we'll try and honor as well, inshallah. Nonetheless, the first one on our playlist for this evening is an artist that we haven't actually spoken or heard of in quite some time. We haven't played any of his tracks in a while. So here's Chehre Noori Kamar by Ahmed Hussein.

Ahmad Hussein with Chehre Noori Kamar. And moving on with the playlist, the next one is Eid Khadir Mankabat, and this one is Haider Mola by Servants of Zahra. It's actually a beautiful English Mankabat to give you a better understanding of it all. And before we play that, just a message that has come through as well from, it says, Salams, keep it up, play more. And that is from Ismail and Rashida Tika in Grassy Park. Alhamdulillah.

Haydar Mola by servants of Zakhra. And moving on with the next one, this one is titled Shai Mardani Ali by Septon Haydar.

That was Ali Zafar with Sona Nabi. And now I've got a dedication actually to all of the Ashikins and the Murideens of the Bizmi Chiragi Akbari, inshallah. And this one is a Qawwali track for all of you. And this one is a Ghawsi Azam Qawwali, inshallah. I trust that all of the Murideen would enjoy this one. Peer ke karam ne mere gham ko tamam kya kar diya.

We've just been experiencing some technical issues there. We're just trying to resolve the matter, but nonetheless, we'll continue with the Kalam very, very shortly in the next few minutes as we are touching the correct buttons, inshallah. You know, with technology, anything can go wrong at the spur of the moment, but we've got our fingers on the dials over there nonetheless. We've got good hands trying to sort out that problem. So whilst we are sorting that problem out, inshallah, also let us enjoy what is playing in the background in the meantime.

پیر کے کرم نے میرے غم کو تمام کر دیا. This one dedicated to all of my peer bhais and muridin ashiqis of the Bazmi Chiragi Akbari. Inshallah, I trust that everyone has enjoyed this kalam. And before we move on with our playlist, we are almost done with the playlist. We just get one announcement to make quickly, and this is the one that I've announced, I think, 2 weeks in a row already. Sunni Juma Masjid Pelican Park, in conjunction with AC Productions, presents an evening of praise, Nasheed and Kawali, a masjid fundraising show which cannot be missed. And this one will showcase Aswatul Madina, Qari, Mudathir, Fakir, as well as Munshid, Safdar, Ali, Ajmuddin. And for a first of its kind, it will have an infusion of Qawwali meets Nasheed as well, with Imdad, Nizami, Qawwal and Party all taking part in this show. Definitely not one to be missed. Tickets are on sale for 150 Rand and 200 Rand, taking place Saturday the 11th July at 8 p.m. at the Joseph Stone Auditorium. For tickets and more information, you can contact myself, AC Productions, on 072-109-1. 0721091889. Inshallah, I trust you do not want to miss this one. Please do support. It is also going towards a worthy cause, a part and parcel of completing building a masjid, inshallah.

0: صدق الله العظيم.
1: It is the janaza of Haji Muhyiddin Khan, also known as Muti, the husband of Bahia Khan and father of Nadeem and Sohail Khan. The janaza is on the 7th June 2026. The time is at 12:30 p.m. inshallah. The address, 77 Basel Road in Plumstead, Cape Town. It is going to the Weinberg Park Road Masjid Darul Qara, and thereafter to the Pook Road Makbara. For more information, you can contact Hasna on 072-297-4321. This in connection with the janaza of Haji Muhyiddin Khan, also known as Muti.

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4: 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And so from my side, Abdusalam Kamruddin, and my team here at the Radio 786 Awakening Show, until we meet again next Saturday, inshallah, 6 to 8 p.m., we will also be live in studio with Imdad Nizami Kawal, inshallah. Next week, they will be in studio performing for you live right here on The Awakening Show, inshallah. So all that and more from me until we meet again next Saturday, 6 to 8 p.m. We bid you wassalamu alaikum wa rahmatullahi ta'ala wa barakatuh.

0: June 16. 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
6: Assalamu alaikum wa rahmatullahi wa barakatuh. Welcome, listeners, to Sports Desk. My name is Ibrahim, and welcome to the show tonight. I've got a lovely show lined up tonight. I've got, as per norm, Mr. Paul Murphy. Good evening, sir. How are you?
7: I'm good, thank you. And you?
6: I'm very well, sir. Mr. Pacesetters, Western Province Pacesetters. He's very much involved.
7: You got that right this time.
6: I was warned to get it correct. He's joining me now as per norm. And then after that, I'm going to have Cup Nantes is going to come on tonight to speak to me about how fantastic the club is doing over the number of years that they've been established in the local area, Bridgetown, Silvertown area. And Leon and his friends of Nantes, that runners, are going to pop in. Then I'll be joined by the vice chair president of Celtic Harriers, Mr. Craig February. He'll be joining another young man who's been here before, Denver, to speak about the collaboration of what he's doing. And hopefully, an amazing guy who I've tried to get on last month, Tawfiq Carr, joins me and speaks to me about his journey in doing CrossFit in a wheelchair. But having said that, Mr. Murphy, good evening, sir. Are you well, sir? I hope you're well. I hope that the weather's not too cold for you today.
7: Some people said it was the coldest race ever. I remember PPC a few years ago when it was very cold. I remember not taking my gloves off, even at the end of a half marathon, which is very rare. I want to rewind into May and talk about Cape Town Marathon, because I think we should.
6: Before you do that, let me say something. You know, I was watching Facebook today, and the people were quite... the route of the top four has changed. But yes. The people's comments on Facebook was quite amazing. They were very happy with the run today.
7: Yes. I ran it. Excuse me. it's actually... My wife's school is where they sort of ran the race from this time. I was for a newly sort of constituted race with a new route and venues and things like that. I thought everything went fairly smoothly. I'm not going to mention anything because they were so minor, the issues that I picked up, but everything seemed to be good, and the vibes I thought were really good. I really love the support from the community, that, you know, people coming out of their houses even in the dark just to clap us and cheer us on. I love that when that happens. I really enjoyed it, the people that complain about a windy route just get over it.
6: And run the races flat.
7: Yeah, it's
6: flat. Flat and fast.
7: Flat and fast, yes. If you go slow, you don't notice the bend so much.
6: Absolutely. Yeah. I actually missed the 5K. There was no 5K this year.
7: Yeah.
6: So I couldn't partake.
7: I think it was a bit challenging to fit two races in that area, quite small area. And the reason for the change in route, just in case anybody doesn't know, is the... My City Road Works.
6: Yeah, it's a pain. It's ongoing.
7: It might be like this for a few years still, I think. Yeah.
6: Yes, so coming back to the past Cape Town Marathon.
7: Cape Town Marathon. I think everybody in Cape Town deserves a clap on the back or clapped hands or whatever. I think we're all waiting for the official announcement that we have achieved major status. I'm not aware of anything that would cause that not to be achieved. And, you know, particularly after the October cancellation last year, to put that on inside 6 months, I think they had an excellent weather day. I watched the lead male runners finish. I thought that was really a good race that happened. So... And then obviously, you know, with the pace setters, I've been following the various groups coming in and seen all the happy photographs of not just the pace setters, but everybody who did the race. Everybody, I think, thought it was a wonderful race. What's really nice for me was just the experience of international pace setters. So we had about 20 international pace setters out of a team of just less than 60, so about a third were international.
6: That's huge.
7: And they, just their impressions, so a lot of them, it's their first time in South Africa. There's some people that have been in South Africa several times, and there was one couple that have stayed in South Africa to do Cape Town Marathon, and they're now going on to Comrades, so they're able to have a nice long holiday. They're lucky people. But some of them, it's more the people with fresh eyes that have never come to South Africa, never come to Cape Town. And for international pace setters, it's the South African buses is an unusual experience, because they're used to people sort of drifting around them and running away from them and that kind of thing. Whereas in South Africa, the bus kind of forms and you take a group of people in that case, it would be for 40 kilometres kind of thing.
6: For the whole race,
7: And they're not used to that. They said they love it, and they love the vibe and the interaction that goes with that.
6: And of course, the spectators along the journey as well.
7: So I think, you know, kudos to the organisers. Kudos to the City of Cape Town. By that I mean officials, but I also mean the citizens of Cape Town that came out and supported, and all the volunteers that helped in whatever way. Let's hope that we hear the announcement fairly soon, and that race goes on to bigger and bigger things.
6: It has grown over the years. It has grown. Yeah. I think next up, let's talk about the current races happening this month of June.
7: So June, we had top form this morning, and nice new route, cold. I think they're going to Easter River is normally the coldest race that I think of in winter. So I think there'll be a few more colder races coming up. So that was this morning. The next one, we've got something on next Sunday, isn't there? There's a race on down in Durban, Comrades.
6: It's quite a small race.
7: Yeah, so we'll come back to Comrades and talk about that. On Tuesday the 16th, we've got RCS Googs for those that are still around. And given that quite a few of the usual runners are still probably
6: recovering
7: in Comrades or recovering, coming back from Durban, travelling, recovering. So please support the Googs race.
6: Also popular race as well, the Googs race.
7: Yeah, yeah. Support that as best you can. It's a lovely race, and again, it's a special vibe running in that area. Coming to the Saturday, we have Saldanha. It's maybe a little bit... It's the closer one. And then Montague Pass as well has got funny distances, 5, 10 and 17.
6: It's quite weird, yeah. 17.
7: Reading off my chart here. Then going a week beyond, 27th now, towards the end of the month, Mamre 5, 10, 21. I should say it backwards. It's the half marathon is the major race. There'll definitely be pace setters out there. It's a reasonably flattish race, but there are hills, but they're more sort of long drag hills. But if you've got some Comrades fitness and you've recovered, that might be a good time for you. Or if you're not a Comrades runner and you've got some leftover fitness from somewhere, it's not a slow course, I don't think. And then on the Sunday, the 28th, we've got the Cross Country League 4 as well. So in terms of pace setters, we'll have them at Mamre. I don't know that we'll have many people going to Saldanha. And obviously at Googs, we'll have for that. And again, if you're a PB chaser, Googs is a flat course and there won't be too many quick runners there because they'll all be at Comrades one way or another, so there maybe is room for you to set a PB. And then, let's talk about Comrades on Sunday the 14th,
6: yeah.
7: So the information I've got is, and I think all runners have received this by now, you've got 3 starts, 15 minutes apart, similar to last year. We've got pace setters, the quickest bus is 7:30. And then 9 hours, and then we've got, it sounds a bit funny, but we've got things like 10:30, 10:45, and 11. And the idea is, say, the 10:30 bus that starts in the third start is also the 11-hour bus for the A-batch runners. But that actually means that the A-batch runner is having a bad day. If they're only running 11 hours, all the A-batch runners should be easily sub-10, if not sub-9. I don't know exactly where they've done the split. Mm-hmm. And things like the 11:45 bus from the last batch is also the 12-hour bus for the second batch in timing, because the starts is going to be 15 minutes apart. So it's maybe a little bit complicated, but we have worked it out for the runners.
6: And this year is the down run.
7: No, it's an up run.
6: So you mind out there.
7: I've been talking to a few people offline about what pace they should go to. So my general advice, I'm happy to share public general advice, as it were. If you're a quicker runner, so let's say 3-hour marathoner, that kind of range, if you haven't secured a silver medal, which is 7 hours 30, then my advice would be to run with the 7:30 bus up until it's about 54, 55 kilometres, I think, is kind of the end of the climb. Climbing sure. bit of the up run. Yeah, no, exactly. If you're feeling strong, then maybe at that point you decide to run away from the bus, or you maybe leave it a bit later. Just it's still, 40, 30 kilometres to go. Mm-hmm. It's still quite a long way. But this person I was talking to was wondering how close to 7 hours they should go for. And I said, you've not got 7:30 as on your record yet, so make sure you achieve that. If you go too quick, if she went for 7 and blew up, then she might not make 7:30, and that would be a shame, kind of thing. Mm-hmm. Mm-hmm. At the other end of the scale, if you're a borderline 5-hour marathoner, so if you've just scraped your qualifier, My advice would be to join the 11:30 bus, not quicker than that. It gives you that half hour to play with in terms of dealing with any issues, even if it's just a toilet break or whatever, or needing some medical attention. It gives you that half an hour of...
6: At least you have a 12-hour bus.
7: You've got that. And, you know, if you fall backwards, you've got mm-hmm. two buses that will pick you up. Mm-hmm.
6: Is there 11:45 bus as well?
7: Yeah, there's 11:45.
6: So these two buses waiting. Yeah. In case.
7: And to me, the numbers 5 hour mass into 11:30 is... Historically, I've checked a few people, that kind of does work out right. So my general advice, particularly with the uprun, is choose the conservative options of your times, that if you use any of these calculators online. And again, the general advice would be to run conservatively up the hill 50, 60 kilometres. And then if you're feeling strong, then you can push on and try and, speed it, score a few extra minutes. The experience, the trouble I've got with some of the calculators are all but kind of predicting your best time. And the reality is there's so many things that need to happen correctly for it to be your best time, that if you start chasing your best time and you start, you very quickly are behind your best time, and that just makes you go backwards and backwards and backwards.
6: Mm-hmm, mm-hmm.
7: If you choose a conservative time and you're feeling strong, or you're even scoring a few minutes, you're getting ahead of your conservative time, you feel positive about things, you're able to take breaks when you want them, and, if you're still feeling strong in the last third, in the last quarter, then you can really push on and... deliver what you mentally what will be a good result for you, because you've actually done better than the time that you were aiming for. So pick a conservative target and run sensibly around that. That's my general advice to people. And wishing,

0: Wishing everybody good, everybody that is doing Comrades, all the best, and I hope the weather's favourable. And
1: is there any international pace setters coming along?
0: I believe so, yes. It's quite a small field of pace setters, partly because of the three starts. So we've had to spread the pace setters across three starts. So it's, I think they're still experimenting a little bit with exactly how many pace setters to have, and the numbers of that. There are some international pace setters, yes. Not as big as Cape Town Marathon, but we're working on those guys to come and run Comrades as well.
1: I'd like to wish Mr. Massain and Mr. Witzer all the best. I mean, these are the senior runners in the batch. I mean, I think Mr. Massain is doing his 51st
0: I think that will
1: attempt,
0: be 51. Is he actually running?
1: He's running.
0: Okay, I hope they're giving him a special gold number. having 50 under your belt is special.
1: He's a young man. He's 76 years old.
0: Yeah, no, it's crazy.
1: Why are we complaining?
0: Yeah.
1: And, of course, Mr. Witzer, I think he's doing his 47th or 48th.
0: Yeah, he's getting there.
1: Also, yeah. Also another young man. I think he's 69 this year.
0: Is he? Yeah.
1: And he's also right up there with doing the most races on the calendar, which is amazing, absolutely amazing. Mr. Murphy, thank you very much, sir.
0: No, pleasure.
1: And we wish you well. And then we will be chatting in the month of July. I must just mention that also on the day that we're going to be on, we have the Isterifi of 4th July happening, which is a 15-kilometer race. So we won't have time to speak about that.
0: So let me just say that is one of my favorite races because it's pancake flats.
1: It's 7.5 out flats.
0: It's 7.5.
1: Come back the same way.
0: The people that didn't like the wiggly route this morning, you will love Easter River. It's there's a right turn and a U-turn and a left turn, and that's it.
1: I've got a big smile on my face because that was actually PB'd on that race.
0: No, exactly.
1: Many years
0: ago. It's a race for PBs. Yeah. It is often quite cold in the morning.
1: Yes, no. I get that. Yeah, very cold.
0: And wear layers is what I say for people for that.
1: No, thank you. Thank you for coming in, sir.
0: Okay. Yes.
1: And we will speak to each other the 4th of July.
0: Yes, if not before.
1: And after the break, we will be chatting to Club Nantes.

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1: 1976 was more than a moment in history. It was the voice of youth refusing to be silenced. 50 years later, the question continues. What are today's youth fighting for? What challenges do they face? And what kind of future will the next generation inherit? This June, Radio 786 commemorates 50 years since June 16 through a special campaign. June 16, then, now, next. Honoring the past, confronting the present, building the future.

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0: Welcome back, listeners. My name is Ibrahim Mohideen at the Sports Desk. To continue the show tonight, we have Mr. Nantes himself. And the Leon is a very modest O. He never wants to say that, you know, he's doing a lot in the background. But I enjoy having him in because he's a man for the people. He's a man that changed, you know, the running community in Nantes. I don't think there was a club before Nantes came along. Caroline, I'll mention the name as we go along. Caroline and Ami, they were the kind of the foundation of the club. Mm. But Leon is still there. He's still making the club stronger to last longer, you know. Yeah. He's got a very good heart. You know, he's got Nantes in his heart. You know, the club is, I heard the club has moved now. But I will leave that to Leon to and you guys to delve into that. Fadladeen Wilson, welcome, sir. How are you?
1: Alhamdulillah.
0: Alhamdulillah. And then we have Mr. Wayne Jarlis. How are you, Wayne?
2: That's right. I'm doing well, and you?
0: Really well, sir. Thank you for coming in. I appreciate you guys coming in. It's nice to see younger and newer faces. Or that was the oud. Dat hou voor ons jong. Wat mag er nou groter? Daar was ons nog iets.
1: Dat is geen master.
0: Nog regel hoor. Dat is geen zin zoals hier. Witkoppen, jullie zwartkoppen.
2: Ja, nou, we getting there.
1: You saw the guy. It's on the market. New.
0: Which means that the legacy will continue.
1: Yes, yes.
0: Inshallah, God willing, you know. You guys are doing an amazing job. But I'd like to have Mr. Leon Hendricks to explain more as to what's the activity happening, you know, in the club, and you know what's the plans for the future. You know, I'd like to want the people of and the community of Cape Town, especially people in Silvertown, Bridgetown, to hear about, you know, what's going on. In fact, we have a young man inside here with us. His name is Denver. I call him a Malachi. He's in your area. It's ran from Cape Town to Pietermaritzburg, and he's from Bridgetown. Mr. Nantes, Mr. Leon, welcome, sir.
2: Okay, sure. Nice. Thank you for that accolade. Yeah, it's not. I don't know if it's
3: well deserved.
2: It is well deserved.
1: It is a title, I think. Yeah.
2: Yes, there's a lot of exciting change that's happening, and has happened over the last year. Mm. As you've mentioned, we've moved to Vegieskraal Stadium.
0: The old club.
2: The whole club. We've got the morning group still operating from the Vangate Sports Center in the morning. But
0: you don't actually use the space center anymore?
2: No.
0: You just meet there?
2: They meet there and do their thing in the morning. But
0: is that Ami's group?
2: Ami's group, the
0: Mr. True Body.
2: The retirement group.
0: Retirement group.
1: Yeah, it's offensive.
2: Yeah. Well, most, they're all over 60.
0: Ik wil lekker lachen. Mr. Faladi, niet zoals de oudballies. Wil je wat er niet?
1: We gaan uitkomen, ja.
0: We gaan uitkomen.
2: But they typically, so a lot of them still come to the evening classes as well, in the run and so forth. Mm. So it's been a good adjustment. We right there.
0: On the track.
2: And people, some of the groups got out onto the road as well.
1: Yeah.
2: But it's a safe zone for us. We can, you know, people can bring their kids along, etc.
0: It is very safe. It's actually a nicer venue for you guys.
2: Absolutely. And you have the
0: Club
2: the
0: Hewitt, is they still there? Club Hewitt?
2: No. Mm-hmm. I don't see them there. No, they're not.
0: Okay.
2: So you guys are based there? We're based there now.
0: And that's part of the area as well.
2: That's it.
0: Amazing.
2: And we've got facilities there that we use.
0: You've got the right place to have a club.
2: Yeah.
3: 100%.
1: The venue is not good. The facility of what is this about this club?
2: Man. So we've got a boardroom that we can utilize. We've got some storage space. So that in itself is great.
0: So the race has changed now.
2: Yeah, it's going to change this
0: year. Op 'n trek na julle skwaai dan.
1: Watch
0: your space.
1: Watch
0: your
1: space.
0: Watch
1: the space. Building grow.
2: And then we've changed up also we got a bigger exco again just to get more people involved in like these youngsters, you know. Mm. So they also sit on exco. Besides their running, etc., they've put their hand up.
0: Yeah.
2: They're part of the future, you know, the new generation as
0: absolutely,
2: well.
0: Absolutely, absolutely.
2: So I've also gone into, I've eventually stepped down from the chairmanship, and I've taken on the head coach role, to get that vibrant coaching going again.
0: Well,
2: I'm still involved in terms of the handover and managing.
0: I'm making a joke of it.
2: Yeah.
0: But Leon has been there, he's done that.
1: He set
0: the tone for you guys. Just continue the journey, man. It's amazing. Yeah.
2: So still involved, still on the exco, and the journey is to ensure that there's a strong, sustainable group of leaders going forward that can take the club to another level, etc. We're still growing strongly in terms of membership. There's a whole host of new things that I'm excited about, that this new energy that this group brings, the new exco as well, different thinking, and in terms of the things they've got planned for them, for members, it's just awesome. The thing that's different about this group as well is the fact that they're going to implement, and they are busy implementing the things we talk about. It's not just planning, but getting things done. The club is really back on track in a short space of time.
0: The game changer is the venue you've got now.
2: Yeah.
0: I mean, that's huge. That's really amazing.
2: Yeah.
0: I mean, show me a club in Cape Town. But so like sitting it. Yeah. You got your own personal stadium. You know,
3: your own personal track.
0: Exactly.
3: Bragging rights.
0: Hey, of course.
2: Yeah.
0: It was deserved, you know, it's deserved.
2: Yeah.
0: You can your race is gonna finish there.
2: Yeah.
0: Exactly. You know, you're gonna set records there now, you know what I'm saying? No, it's beautiful, it's stunning, I think it's amazing. But look, you had to go through the pains of starting a club and to get where you are today, you know.
2: Yeah.
0: You guys have just done amazingly well.
2: Yeah.
0: You know?
2: So
0: Mr. Wayne Jarlis?
3: Yes, sir.
0: What is your role, your duty, you know, in the executive?
3: On the exco?
0: Yeah.
3: So, logistics. So, just making sure that everything needs to be where it is. on race day, getting gazebos, getting your catering. Just making sure that the day goes smoothly.
0: See, for me, why did you start running? I mean, it just was mal.
3: So my running journey is very unconventional, to be honest with you. Yeah. So I started walking. I never had the plan of running. So about, funny story, 4 years ago, four friends, we decided, right, oh guys, we need to start doing something healthy. You know, get the tummy down, get some blood flowing. And we started running. And it lasted for 3 months. Yeah, that's as long as our running career started and ended. It just didn't work out fast. One of the guys is still, he's actually been the reason why I got back into running. And then about 4 years ago, yeah, that's when that whole thing happened. March last year, I came out to Vanguard Mall. I saw this guy's doing exercise in the parking lot. And
0: he
3: thank
0: God, this mall means
1: this mall means shopping mall. Yes.
3: Shout out, Buddha, Bean.
1: That's what Shafiq.
3: I went up to Uncle Shafiq and I said, "Yo, what are you guys doing?" And he said, "No, this is a step class." I said, "Okay." He says, "What do you want to do?" I said, "Maybe get healthy." He said, "Come join us on Tuesday." I joined them on Tuesday, and Uncle Shafiq Bean wasn't at the session. He came to me the Thursday, and he said, "Yo, I'm really sorry, but I'm here today. And I actually heard you came." And it's from there, it's just been a never-ending
0: And then you
3: story.
0: Joined the club.
3: Yeah, that... that's been my coach. So Leon's being my coach from the beginning. We done a couch to 10K. I never ever thought I'd run 10Ks. Couch to 10K. I ran a couple of 10Ks. We done a 15K race. This is now from March last year. November, I done my first 21. It was at Winelands. I surprised everybody. I actually done the Bay to Bay 30. So everyone knew I was doing that. And then I heard about Cape Town Marathon and I was, 42Ks, I want to do that. Mm-hmm. I was like, I can't tell anyone at the club because I'm supposed to be running 10Ks and maybe 21.
0: Mm-hmm.
3: I decided to ask a friend of mine, and he said, "Yo, what marathons is coming up now?" He said, "Viscus. Are you sure you want to do it?" I said, "Are you doing it?" He said, "Yeah." I said, "Okay, I'll see you there." Ended up doing Viscus as my first marathon, and then I found out, why did you do Viscus? Viscus is a difficult marathon.
0: Mm.
3: I'm like, okay, so if I got the difficult marathon, I can do Cape Town marathon.
0: Yeah.
3: And that was my last marathon, first and last marathon. Second marathon.
0: It's amazing.
3: It's amazing. Yeah. It's been a crazy journey.
0: But you're loving it.
3: I'm loving it. Sad moment. My aunt passed away in the week leading up to Cape Town Marathon.
0: So your armband was for her?
3: Yeah, it was crazy. I was busy planning a funeral and training to run a marathon.
0: In between that, yeah.
3: Buried her the Saturday. I had to run the Sunday. And I just dedicated the marathon to her.
0: Absolutely, yeah, absolutely.
3: It was crazy. Yeah, I could actually,
0: to finish.
3: Yeah.
0: Ah.
3: But yeah, that's been my journey and why I'm here.
1: All due to
0: Angelina is an amazing guy.
3: He's
0: by humble, my SIL. ISIL, I can say what
1: they're good influence of a bad.
0: I got one break.
3: He's definitely there.
0: He's amazing. Yeah, that is Richman. And if you go into something you're passionate about, you can see that he's also there.
3: Yeah.
0: He's genuine.
3: Yeah.
0: You know? If you're going to come there with the hidden agenda,
3: it's
0: truly just a bug. Mensen lucht je uit en mensen gaan weg van je af. You know? But you come there for the right reason. Anything in life, I mean, it's not just running, but this is running community we're talking about. You know? Faladin Wilson, how are you, sir?
4: Alhamdulillah,
0: okay. I'm very well, alhamdulillah. Tell us your journey to first to Nantes. How did you get involved in Nantes?
4: Yeah, it started off, I'm a very active person in sports. I'm a footballer. Changed career to running. It came to when I was playing football, just to keep active, keep health, like they said, all basic things of well-being. And then it stopped at the drought, you know, that period when water was in the, all the companies couldn't play because of grass getting dry and all that. And boop, my sport was killed. And then I started saying, oh, how am I going to be active? What can I do to replace football into that different, whatever it's more interest for me? And then it started, I decided, okay, man, when I'm working in Seapoint, Promenade, Bantry Bay, and then I saw these people running. I'm like, I think I'm going to do this as for fun. Socially, Sundays only, just to keep something, move my body.
0: Keep your body,
4: So Sundays went, and I never knew what is running about. I never heard about this career of road running and stuff. I was always, when you're a sports actor in football, you don't know other sports other than cricket, rugby, that type of a competitive sport.
0: Yes, yes.
4: So running was like never introduced to me. I never knew what it was. And then one person tell me, look here, I see you running there. I show you. Can I go with you? I'm like, yes, come. I'm just doing this Sundays as a morning to keep me, because I'm replacing this for soccer that I did.
3: Yeah.
4: And then, then this person I took with for this run, because he didn't have transport and stuff. So I said, let's go. And then I was doing my thing on my fitness level. Okay, I was a little chubby. And then I ran it, and then she saw me, like what I did, what I'm capable of. And then I was running. I'm like, is this what you do? What is your active? What's your sport interest? No, I'm a road runner. I'm like, what is that about? And you run like this. I'm like, okay. Let me find out what are you doing. It's giving you this type of sport into this career. I'm like, okay. Then Chai introduced me. Look, I mean, come here. And I can remember the first race which he brought me. This lady was my cousin, Atima. So it was the ARD race. Not knowing what's going on, she's taking me early morning, wake up. I'm like, yo, this is not, this is very new for me. I was in sport. I'm starting 9 o'clock or 10 o'clock kickoff. What is I'm doing here in the midnight standing up for a sport? I'm like, okay, let's go for this. Because now I'm supporting her for, I'm also interested in, you say you're road running, let me see. Let me get the whole sight of what you're doing. And then this ART, I say, you're a load of crap. Roads blocking, off and what is going on? What is this event about? Yeah. Like I said, I was never introduced and I was never aware of what's road running. And then this was like a whole new scene for me. Right? People blocking roads and a lot of crowd. This is not the kind of game I'm going to play in soccer.
0: Yeah,
4: a new game.
0: Yeah, yeah.
4: And then I said, you know what you have to do when this gun goes off and whatever the people announce, you stand there in the crowd, you just run. I'm like, okay, let's run for it. But not knowing, I'm not joining a club or nothing. She just wanted to test me, look here, this is the feeling, this is the experience.
0: Yes, yes, yes, yes. Amazing.
4: And then said, okay, let's run it. And I'm like running with the son, my niece, and I'm like, my nephew, I run. I'm like, yo, this is different to soccer. A 10K. Okay, I'm keeping up. I want to tell them I'm not going to look like a weaker, you know, a failure. Now I'm going to compete. And what is the good? Now, these people run. They're done with the race. I'm like, oh, how did they get it right? I'm here still poking you on the end. Yeah. They say, just make sure you go over 50. You get the nice reward, like a medal and the shield thing at you. I'm like, okay, this is my mindset, determined get to
0: shield,
4: get that thing.
0: Yeah. Get the little shield.
4: And not knowing I'm dying there by that 50 minutes to come there. Like, oh, this is the different experience. Yeah. I don't Do I need to do this again? No. Okay, I'm going to think about it. That's contemplating. It's just not the right decision. Mm. Coming to your sport is different. And then she said, yes, I'm going to introduce you. Come Tuesday to a training where I'm at the club. I'm like, okay, well, who's this? Where are you training? I rocked up. She didn't want same. It's in the way now. My cousin didn't pick up. I'm like, okay, I'm just going to stand, wait. Whoever's going to approach me. I want to ask, look, I'm looking for my cousin. She said, I must meet you. Whatever.
0: Yes, yes, yes.
4: Okay, nobody was friendly today. I'm like,
0: you were new.
4: Yeah, new. So I don't know who to approach. And who's the actual people training here? There's a lot of people here in this club. Next Thursday, she rocked up. I'm like, no, they left already. You can just run here, Tarantau, the year round. You were caught up with these people. I said, okay, it's the same thing you did at the race. You just chased them. I'm like, you will see people with green T-shirts and whatever, this training T-shirts. I'm like, okay, I'm run. I run and I run past the people, but I don't know who to ask. What you're training, how we training, what we're doing. No, somebody said, turn the neighbor, then mosh, the 3K, you turn back. And I'm like, okay, come back. I said, Dima, this lady, no, the name is Nadima. I'm like, okay, trainer, what next? When are we doing this ARD thing again? Thinking, yeah, I'm going to do that again then.
0: Yes, yes.
4: No, it's different. We're going to go to
0: Cook's. Different venue now.
4: Hey, wait, this is exciting. Different place. Nah, this is cool. Let's go there.
0: Yeah.
4: Get the routine of waking up is a problem now. Nah, this is a different thing.
0: Different
4: sitting
0: vibe
4: my body
0: now.
4: Oh, on the midnight again. Get me there. Cook's. Oh, yeah, nah. Rural area. This area, I don't know. Same feeling. Just make sure 50, you don't get that seal thing, you just get the medal.
0: Yes, yes.
4: I said, okay, now it's a boring determination. Yeah. There's no goldie. I don't get this kind of seal thing.
0: Shield again,
4: She said, nah, you're capable of doing this, man. You can improve. Come sign up for this. Get the info, right? Okay, I'm signing up. Nantes. Oh, this is the club's name. Now I'm getting the information and I want to investigate of everything now, backgrounds.
0: Yes,
4: what is this all about?
0: Yeah, yeah.
4: Then he was the chairman of that, and I'm like, okay, this is the main guy here. I can't tell you. I don't know how to respect this guy. This guy is driving this old club and stuff. Now he's a very friendly guy. It's a people's person. Like, okay, now I get the confidence. All right, okay, grew myself into this running career thing. It's a whole different ballgame now. And ever since then, I'm like, okay, why do you compete? This is not soccer. So I'm running and every race is a medal. It's not a tournament you get on anything.
0: Yes.
4: This is done.
0: You get a medal.
4: Oh, now I love this thing. I can collect this
0: stuff.
4: This is the thing. Exactly. Now I'm checking. Hey, all the other teammates that ask me, what are you doing? Come play there. Okay, I'm like, nah, my bro.
0: I come first. I get the medal every week.
4: Here's your team. This is the goal. You play there whole season. You get one trophy medal. Yeah, I get it every week. They say, we don't know about that. We train. Yeah. We train only 2K. But I say, come, test your feet. This is not a 90 minutes thing. This is all about 50 minutes and 45.
3: But I
0: changed everything about you.
4: Very. My personality, my lifestyle, everything. This running career, it changed you as a person as well.
3: Yeah.
4: By doing a different sport, challenging, it's a different mindset mentally.
0: And this
4: running gives you the discipline of who you really
0: discipline
4: want.
0: Discipline, Kelly. You must train.
4: It's training that don't do it, you don't achieve that what you want to do, the goals that you want to do.
0: You got to have a discipline.
4: And for the 2 years going, that, like I said, I'm an athlete in a competitive sport, so now I'm competing myself now to be better and better. So Nantes give me that resources. How do I improve? And I want to stand out because I need to influence people. We are all about doing this and running. What is running all about? Some come for the different reason. And I'm, like I said, I'm a competitive active sport player. So I'm doing for goals of time, knowing how I run, my condition, how I feel, how I'm improving, what's my result after this? Am I struggling, getting injury? How do I do it? No, it is all about training. It's discipline. Do what you need to do. Get the right structure. And from there, the 3 10Ks and then the bay-to-bay. From the ARD race, a cook and another race. And then they said, you must start slowly 10 and do the bay-to-bay 15. I was like, no, man, I'm going to prove you wrong because this is now your challenge you're giving me. 30Ks to prove you.
0: The whole thing.
4: change this thing. This is now different sport. And then 30 prove them Saturday. Like, they were shocked and impressed. Like, this is our talent we need in this club. Now I'm bringing the club. Give me, I give it to the club. Yeah. This is what I want. Motivate me. Yeah, bring me it. And my first marathon was just a little with Peninsula, not officially. Then my first Cape Town was this on my own name, as to not train it and didn't do the race, but running along. And then I said, nah, enter me. I want to experience this marathon type of distance. What is the feeling like? And knowing from that what I felt, the knees and cramps and the sins, and like, whoa, now I need to do different things. Let that bite, that bug must bite me now. Yeah. What is this about the distance? Yeah. And then like, okay, train with the guys. This is all. And the people in the club, the old runs like Cyril Maydim, Darren Johnson, them, all the old the long distance runners.
0: Yeah, the man there.
4: That inspired me. This is what you can do. I want to be there. One day, man, big, they say. But this is the people that inspire me. Get to that level. Yeah. Nothing is that. I get to that slogan, I'll keep so that said, no human is limited. Mm. And I run with that in my mind. That inspires me too as a runner. So I just bring that welcome to me and say, this is what you're running for.
0: You two young men are talking here. You're speaking about your experience and I'm sitting here with a big smile on his face.
4: Making me proud because he made us who I am.
0: Because this
4: today
0: is what you know, when you see young men like you doing it now, this is what when you sit back and feel good in your heart of heart that you were part of a small journey in making that people stick to running, man. And you can get really emotional.
4: Yeah, these
0: people achieve so much, they cry, you know, after running a sub 1 in the 10K because they never ever thought they could do it.
4: Yeah.
0: You know, being in your journey, you're losing 30, 40, I mean, I know somebody who lost 62 kilos in the period of time.
3: You lose a body.
0: You know, exactly. Another body, you know. Leon, how do you feel listening to this, you know, this beautiful, beautiful stories? Yeah?
2: No, it's amazing. The fact that it's happening in the short time as well, and it's been life-changing for them as well. I knew with Wayne as well when the start, because I was part of immediately with of his journey. He started with me in the foundation group, I've now started taking what we call the beginner group
0: and teaching them
2: the basics of breathing and posture and nutrition, etc. and I knew he could run already. He could have had that
0: in him.
2: What's name? In him. But they had to learn the basics, and he was the one thing he did was he was very disciplined about it, very helpful. Also, already became a role model for some of the other members in the group at the time. I'm just amazed at how quickly he got there. He's done 2 marathons in a very short space of time. Reminds me of myself. I did it in the first year and I was joined the Teco. And then it was just a crazy thing. But that's a mindset, you know.
0: You enjoy it so much.
2: That challenge, you know. Just want to do something and show some
0: just
2: yourself.
0: Casting your mind back a couple of years, you know. How does it make you feel to see how Nantes has come along as a club?
2: Amazing. I mean, it's been, firstly, the people I've met on the journey, you know, that have become lifelong friends. Including yourself.
4: Speaking as the president.
2: Including yourself.
4: He's got a lot of history stories he told us about.
2: So that's just part of the... you know, the... the fact that I could change lives for the
0: better,
2: and also not knowing, you know, not being judgmental, not knowing people's journey, where they come from, and where they're going as well, and having experienced what running's done for the community as well, what this club's done, that's been my passion for wanting to stay, because I can see the besides the running, people coming there with a whole lot of challenges and wanting to get away from those challenges, social and other, in their environments, and what they find at the club.
0: And also with the running, you kind of see Cape Town differently.
2: Absolutely.
0: You're not going to go there any other way, but you're going to run there, so you see.
2: Yeah.
0: I mean, you're going to, the upcoming race now is Cooks.
4: Yeah. You want to travel that on your own. You just go visit there.
0: You'll drive through there, but are you going to run through there?
2: Yeah.
0: Through.
4: That's the thing. That is what running do.
0: No, but you can see. You know?
2: Absolutely. So there's scenic routes that we go on, even through Constantia and wherever else. It's places you wouldn't. You drive through, but you don't get to see those areas.
0: It's familiar with it.
2: Yeah. Mm. So, and then also, you always come back for it, and the health aspect, big part of it. I mean, I was out of it for a while also in terms of the running, the administrations consumed me of the club, you know, of keeping the club where, you know, not afloat, but just ensuring that the club stays and keeps growing, that I didn't put the time in for, and life happens, and now I'm back. That's exactly why I've chosen this, the coaching
0: aspect of it
2: back there, where I can make that big difference again, and for myself as well.
0: Yeah. How did the transition take place, getting into Vekkieskraal? How did that happen?
2: Well, we've had challenges.
0: Why did you leave, first of all?
2: Well, we had challenges with that facility for a while. We've always had major conflict with the baseball people who felt that we didn't belong there, and, you know, we got in on different
3: club.
2: Some under, underhand, what's name?
4: Like, so the venue in the sports facility is not for running. The whole place is about.
2: And they they felt entitled that they needed that was
0: that
2: theirs.
0: Space.
2: Yeah, so it became very ugly over many years, we to a point that we got in the city of Cape Town to kind of arbitrate
0: work
2: this process and so on, and through that process, the city said, well, what would you say if we find you an alternative venue, you know, that you could call your own, sort of, and I jumped at that, you know, in the sense that, and when they mentioned Vekkieskraal as well, you know, there was, I immediately said, let's go and test that, because that is an athletics facility, you know.
0: And it's right on your doorstep.
2: Yeah.
0: It's right here.
2: Absolutely. It's and, right and so there was a bit of resistance initially around with some of our members, more the older members, around the whole number of things, safety, and, you know, the whole
3: flay
2: thing, you know, that
4: the neighbors of it,
2: and they've all come around. They wouldn't want to leave now. You can see the excitement and that's grown, and people are proud to be there at the facility. So,
0: I mean, it's Vekkieskraal. It's Vekkieskraal. If you're a runner.
2: Yeah.
0: You know, it's amazing. You can do your speed training. You can do your race there.
4: You got the
0: hall to use, little gym.
2: Yeah.
4: Everything's something.
0: Yeah. Everything going. Yeah. So what, you know, what?
4: The facility is like based on everything of an athlete.
0: It's meant to be, man.
4: All the tools, all the equipment that he has.
0: Yeah. I mean, there wasn't even a Nantes 5K run Saturday mornings.
2: Yeah.
0: It wasn't there before.
2: Yeah.
0: Mm. Because Nantes came, it happened.
2: Yeah.
0: Well, it was named after the field Nantes.
2: The field, that's it.
0: You know, but that wasn't there before.
2: Yeah.
0: Until,
2: it was initiated that,
0: So it's kind of moved, you know, right direction, you know.
2: Yeah.
0: And now Nantes running Saturday mornings is popular now.
2: Yeah.
0: You know.
2: Yeah. No,
4: exactly.
0: Pretty popular, you know.
2: Yeah.
0: And if you start running, it's a nice way to start running as well.
2: Yeah.
0: And Nantes, and also, you know, if you think of the Vekkieskraal, I mean, Vekkieskraal come al jare aan, man. A spot funny cap, you know, it's, we got so much history, you know.
2: Yeah,
0: I think the next thing for you guys is do a marathon, eh?
2: Yeah,
0: 21K and
2: well, that was always the not only the dream, but the intention was to shift from 10 to 15 and then 21.
0: Yes. And that, there's no marathon in this part of the side of the world, eh?
2: Yeah.
0: Nothing in our area. Nothing. Mm. I mean, where is there one? They've got this Cape Town one coming up now. The Mandela one coming up now.
2: Yes. And
0: it's going to end in town. Does Yeni Kapan, you know?
4: Yeah.
0: As Nick Yeni.
2: Yeah, they're running through the suburbs.
4: The challenge that we'll have, it's that the area and the route that we have to choose for this distance. Where do we run through? Where the city comes in to say, play a challenge against.
0: Yeah.
4: How are you going to choose this route for where? Of our commuters and whatever is going to be busy. So we need to make this then a big event to block off this whole route, or we accommodate saying what you give us if you want to apply for 42 or 21 in our area.
0: It'd be amazing. So that's what coming down this road here, 21 kilometers.
3: All that people running down Clifton
0: Imagine. I mean, let's say you run past all the political places. You went to college. Where actually Creel was killed. You know,
2: Yes. That was part of it that we, you know.
0: It'll be absolutely amazing. It'll be history, man. It'll be history. I mean, you guys are kind of writing history for the area, you know, doing what you are doing. It's amazing. Yeah. Really, it's amazing. When is your race happening?
2: 24th of September.
0: And is it going to be
2: on Thursday?
0: It's going to happen here.
2: It's going to happen here,
0: Okay, and the route's going to obviously change now.
2: Yes.
0: It's going to go through the islands now, I suppose. Yeah,
2: we're still busy with
4: mapping,
2: having a conversation, mapping that out.
0: Because there's no race running through this area,
3: No.
0: Nothing at all.
3: Mm-mm.
0: And it's fast and flat as well.
2: Yeah.
0: It's going to be amazing as well.
2: That's why people enjoy that.
0: It's going to be absolutely amazing. It's going to be quiet. It's going to be quiet, I'm telling you now.
3: It's always quiet.
4: And plus, in London, I was on a holiday. We entertain that venue.
0: Leon, well done. Yeah. Guys, thank you for coming in.
4: Thank you.
0: It's always a joy having you guys here. He never refuses me when I ask him to come in. But, you know, I must always remind the people of Cape Town that there are gems in Cape Town, like Leon and his amazing wife, Kim.
4: Yeah,
0: you know?
4: Yes.
0: And I'll always say to him, well done on what you're doing. He's just kept at it all the time. Never mind the ups and the downs. He went through all of that. But his heart is at the right place, man.
4: Yeah.
0: And we say to Leon and his amazing wife, thank you very much for doing what you're doing for the Cape Town community, not just for yourself and your own entertainment, you know, you're doing it for the people of Bridgetown, Silvertown, you know, by mense wil nie dan toe gat hier, but kyk hoe kwaai is it nou.
3: Yeah.
0: Mm-hmm. Yeah. Yeah. Stadium gekry.
4: Exactly.
0: Yes. The gate. Absolutely amazing, gentlemen. I think, Mr. Wayne.
3: Yes, sir.
0: Some few last words before we say goodbye.
3: If you can do anything, try getting into a club. Today I ran with a friend of mine. I was sharing this with Faldi now. This was his first 10K. And he was saying to me, Michael's his name, and he was saying to me, "Yo, I'm actually glad I got you, because by now I was already contemplating turning around and walking back." And, you know, I said to him, no one should run their first 10K race alone. Because that is, look, I didn't run my first 10K alone. We ran in a bus. And it's just something about running in a group, you know. It makes it easier, yes, because you're not thinking about the K's that you're running. But also, you share that energy amongst each other. So if you were a runner, or even if you're not a runner and you have some interest in running, we at the stadium. Come have a look. Try it out. I was telling another friend of mine, try it for a month. See if you like it for a month. Dedicate that month to running. Come to the club. No one's going to sign you up. You can come train with us. We're just going to...
0: And I have Mr. Clayton Jardine of Tsiba. Correct, sir?
5: That's 100% correct.
0: Tsiba, they've come along with this amazing guy, Denver. But I leave, you know, Mr. February to explain and tell us the story about the club You know, the Celtics has been around for a really long time. But give us a bit of backstory.
2: Yeah, and, so thank you. Salaam alaikum to all the listeners. Good evening, everyone. Goeienaand. It's an honor to be here. I've been with Celtics now for 35 years. It's Denver will share with me that once the bug bites, it becomes part of your life. So the running community has been a big...

0: part of my life. And it's it becomes a lifestyle, as you know. You meet people, you see places. Celtic Areas is the fifth oldest club in the province.
1: It's amazing, yeah.
0: After Paul Stellenbosch, UCT, and Marty's. Celtics was formed in 1906.
2: Wow.
0: And what a lot of people don't know is that before the transition took place, Celtic started five of the big races in Cape Town. So we started with Peninsula.

0: And the rest is history. And then what a lot of runners also may not know is that Celtic Harriers also started the Cape Town Marathon way back in 1994.
1: Wow.
0: We've got a lot of history. And then a lot of when the community runners communities started forming clubs within the broader Cape Flats, a lot of it was Celtics members that moved into the community. Farouk was one of them. He was a Celtics member for many years, and many others. So guys that started West Coast, that started Atlantic, were all ex-Celtics members because they moved out of the community, and in the areas where they moved started. To, they started a running club. You know,
1: Glenn Keating and Farouk Meyer were very instrumental. You know, in getting the club,
0: So Celtics is it's got its footprint,
1: absolutely in
0: the bigger Cape Peninsula, so to say,
1: which is a good thing.
0: It's a good thing, and it's an established club, but I think over the last 10 years, we've become very community orientated. So meeting guys like Denver, whenever we've had functions. And whenever we've had special occasions, we'd link up an NGO or a worthy cause and try and support that group or that runner with their cause, so to say. Because there's benefits, obviously, to the physical part of running that we all know, but there's also socioeconomic benefits once the club gets involved with organizations.
1: Absolutely amazing. Yeah. Look, I mean, what you're telling me now, I'm quite shocked to hear the amount of races that your club has started.
0: Yeah.
1: You know, and I've done quite a few of those races, but it's a good thing. It's still going. It's well supported.
0: Yeah, yeah.
1: You know, the Don Lockers 8K was it's still going. It's still happening.
0: Yeah, yeah.
1: You know, I think there's a 16 as well, on the same day.
0: Yeah, it's
1: 8 and 16.
0: It's 8 and 15K.
1: Correct. So it's positive. It's really positive. You know, it's amazing. I mean, look at the two oceans.
0: We did not know at the time what this race would be, would evolve to become. You know, and it's affected a lot of Capetonians. I mean, a lot of Capetonians, and you will know, back over the Easter weekend.
1: Yeah.
0: Easter was about not only going to church, it was about Two Oceans Weekend, you know. And
1: it was the Oceans Weekend.
0: It was the Oceans Weekend, so to say.
1: It's a pity they had to move it.
0: Yeah, it's how running has evolved also, you know.
1: The venue, they're also thinking of maybe moving the venue.
0: Yeah, yeah.
1: It's getting too small.
0: Yeah, yeah, yeah. As numbers grow, you know, things evolve.
1: And you've been in running for so long, you can see how running has grown.
0: Yeah, yeah, yeah. And it's also evolved. It's become very different.
1: I think the last week's Cape Town Marathon was 40,000?
0: 23,000.
1: Wasn't it?
0: 23, and I think with the trails and the 10K, it hit 30,000. Yeah.
1: And who would have thought?
0: We would have thought, when we started, I think we had 5,000 runners.
1: It's not an old race.
0: It's a relatively new race.
1: New race.
0: But this is when you're going for international status. This is what it brings with you. But there's
1: absolutely.
0: But it's a buy-in from the city. It's a buy-in from sponsors, but it also needs to be a buy-in from the communities. Because for one day 100%. That you're going to be inconvenienced,
1: 100%.
0: The benefits of having foreigners coming to the city are vast.
1: And if you think of talking about monetary value to the city, when they have the two oceans, I mean, it's
0: huge.
1: Millions of lands coming in, people spending their weekend.
0: Yeah, yeah, yeah, yeah.
1: I mean, over the Easter weekend, they talk about 880 million coming into Cape Town.
0: It's not so much just the run. People need to find accommodation.
1: Yes.
0: They want to go to tourist sites. They need to eat, you know. And so it's an inconvenience for locals. But if the locals understand what value it adds to the city, I think they might change their school of thought a little bit, you know. But coming back to the running fraternity, it gives one an opportunity, and you will testify, Den will testify, and yourself, you will testify. You meet people from all walks of life. And I always say, when you line up on that start line, whether you a street sweeper or

0: You're a doctor, professor, you become one person on that start line.
1: All walks
0: of life. And the goal is the same, to cross the finish line.
1: You know? All walks of life?
0: Yeah, yeah.
1: You'll even find a wife. So, Craig, I'm going on about that. Sorry, Dave.
0: No, it's fine.
1: How do you link up with this
0: amazing man?
1: This amazing man.
0: Yeah, he I think it was it last year or the year before that you came on as a guest speaker for our send off?
2: That was the year before, two years ago.
0: Yeah. When he joined the club, he was our guest speaker at the Two Oceans send off or the Comrades send off. It was the Two Oceans send off. And he shared his story of where it came from, and what he was planning to do, and it was such an inspiration, not only for individuals, but for the club and the community. And we then decided to hook up with him and to support him as a club. Not only for his local venture, but for the run from Cape Town to Pietermaritzburg.
1: Yeah.
0: So we had a sender from Rondebosch Common, and it's coming back into play now. Yeah. Rondebosch Common. It almost feels like full circle, where some of the guys actually started with him and landed up, basically running along the N2, and also supporting him monetary and finding one or two little sponsors. And following his journey, because as he would say, it's the sport of road running is one where one can actually give back to the community. And he's blessed. He's been blessed, going full circle with this journey that he's had. And now it's his way of almost paying back, to what he's gotten out of the journey.
1: And what a blessing to be part of it.
0: As a club. Yeah, you know.
1: Absolutely.
0: We always think that we gain through issues until you actually listen to the next one's story. You know. We think we're in a certain situation.
1: Yes.
0: And then you listen to the next man or this next woman's story. I mean,
1: you don't know how lucky we are.
0: Then you don't know. Shakespeare once said, "I cried because I didn't have shoes until I met a man who didn't have feet." You know, and then it kind of puts it into perspective.
1: Oh, your mond, ma.
0: You know.
1: Least in it. Mr. Clayton Jardine, good evening, sir.
3: Hi, good evening. I'm good. Thank you so much for having me this evening.
1: How are you linked? Okay, first tell me, the company you're representing.
3: Yes.
1: Shiba.
3: Tiba, yes.
1: Just explain to us more about that. That's new to me.
3: Okay, so Tiba Business School or Education, we're based in Pinelands, Nabini, and it was founded around 2004-2005. And the intention since the very inception of the organization and the college was to change people's lives, you know. What we offer are accredited certifications and qualifications. So that is higher certificate in business administration, a bachelor's degree in business administration, postgraduate diploma in business administration, and also a diploma in internet communications technology, amongst other short courses, etc. So all the qualifications is recognized as SACWA registered, all the necessary bodies, and is internationally recognized and nationally as well. So as I mentioned previously, how we've been changing lives, it was founded on the belief and the intention with the soul of education, right? So beyond just your certificate or diploma or degree, you receive a lot of intention into leadership and self-development is kind of embedded within within the curriculum itself, and also in day-to-day operations as students. So answering questions like, where am I going, you know, what is my purpose, what is my work, that is the very core of the institution itself. So the education and the type of education goes beyond just the classroom, you know, this experiential learning, leadership and self-development. So there's some with the experiential learning, we partner with a number of international universities. Two of them is the University of North Carolina, Northeastern Boston, Boston University, as well as Audentia Business School, which is based in France. So we have these type of immersive programs where people from and around Cape Town, even up country, we actually work on businesses within communities, and that's where we actually put the theory that we've been learning in other classes to practice. So that's the experiential learning part.
1: You know, you didn't bring you on tonight, I would never have known about you guys.
3: Yeah.
1: Really, I mean, I didn't know it. Chiba was even around, you know. Mm-hmm. What does it actually stand for?
3: So it's the Tertiary School in Business Administration, but if I'm not mistaken, Chiba means jump or leap in Zulu, I think, if I'm not mistaken, or Xhosa.
1: Mm-hmm.
3: So that's what it means. So like I said, that's what we do. The leadership part is we would take students on a wilderness camp for a weekend up into the mountains. We take their cellular devices off. You don't have access to your devices. We go there. We work on user space with, obviously, professional people within that space to actually work through certain challenges and things to get that outside of you, like finding out what is your purpose.
1: Sure.
3: You know,
1: powerful.
3: Yeah, really powerful stuff.
1: Yo.
3: Yeah.
1: I went there as a young man.
3: You can still.
1: Laugh somebody,
3: no, no, there's no such thing. You can.
1: You can't teach an old dog new tricks.
3: No, you can.
1: Was my mister on the way out.
3: I mean, look at Denver, you know.
0: Never too late.
3: 100%. 100%. And yeah, so I work at Chiba at the moment.
1: So how does the link come to Mr. Awesomeness?
3: Mr. Awesomeness. So I was in my final year, right? And then I noticed this older than usual looking guy. Right? At first, I was looking, I was like, Denver, I didn't know his name, but I was like, is he a student here? You know? And then we came to the first camp, I think that was in Glenkin, right?
2: Yeah.
3: The first camp on introduction in your first year. And I've actually just came to meet and find out about his story. And, you know, at the age, even though the age was when I started speaking to him, just the amount of nur, I would say, and how young his presence was, it was really impactful. And just the what he signed up for, you know, being at this age, massive turnaround in life and choosing, you know, not the hard path, you know, after that, or the challenging path, and having that kind of patience and drive to push, you know, that's how I kind of met him. And also engaging with him on campus. Was studying, was it was study groups with the younger, and then we'll be looking at like the elder in the group and all the students, you know, around him. And then I think in your final, when you graduated, you earned the Graham Lashbrook scholarship, the award, sorry.
2: Yeah.
3: An esteemed award at our institution. So all I would like to say, it's been a massive pleasure, you know, just meeting Denver, listen to his story, and obviously just supporting his journey, you know, in my personal capacity and from the institution itself. So we'll obviously be backing him when it comes to the alumni community, staff as well. So we're just eager to keep on pushing and going behind Denver.
1: I'm actually feeling quite honored having you guys here. I mean, Denver is an example of what, you know, don't say why me, try me.
3: Yeah.
1: You know, and he's the result of what you guys have done at the school, you know. And Celtics being the big club that it is, they're not going to go and stand behind a guy that's, you know, short-term, tying his luck. You know, they're old, matured, wise people.
3: Mm-hmm.
1: And they're not going to put their backing behind a guy that's just looking for the moment, you know.
3: Mm-hmm.
1: He's doing it from the heart.
0: Yeah, yeah.
1: Because he wants to change the community, you know. Because people are watching. Mm-hmm. You know? They're going to watch every move you're going to make. And they're going to criticize you, but they always mull. I mean, it's just crazy. I mean, to run from Cape Town to Pietermaritzburg.
0: But it just shows the power of the mind.
1: Absolutely.
0: You know, I mean, we're not physically made to do those kind of distances, but the willpower is
1: I don't
0: is
1: know
0: there.
1: What the leg is using now, but I want some.
3: I'm high in life. Yeah.
1: Tendra, say a few words, man. Come say for us. Yeah. Wat gaat jy nou aanvang the 12th of July, man?
2: Yeah. Listen, first of all, I just want to say, you know, one of the biggest things that I've sort of learned, you know, coming out of rehab, especially the first few days and months, and it's a very big thing, and it's something very true to my heart. You know, if you put one foot or one step forward towards a better you, it's almost like the universe conspires and put extra steps for you as well.
3: The alchemist.
2: I mean, if you listen to, you know, what the guys were saying today, Salty Carry has been supporting me with my run to Durban. I mean, they even donated 10 rand for every kilometer that I did. And I mean, the support is what got me through that race. I would not have been able to have done that if I didn't have the support that I had.
1: Yeah.
2: And also Tsiba. I mean, how I ended up at Tsiba is I just basically put my CV and I went and I got my matric certificate. I lost it. I mean, like I said, I was a drug addict, so, you know, didn't even know where and how to get it. But I made a mission, I got it, and then I just applied online. And then one day, Tsiba came back to me, they called me, they were like, Mr. van der Berg, do you still want to study? And I was like, look, I don't really have money, because at the time it was also lockdown and COVID. And then the lady said to me, no, you don't have to pay, it's for free. And I mean, I couldn't believe it. I thought it was, you know, a scam or something.
1: Yeah, it cost you a lot of money.
2: Yeah, but I went and it was actually real. And yes, there's people amazing, and they changed my life. And it's like Clayton said, it's not just education. They teach you leadership skills. They teach you how to actually find your purpose in life. Such an amazing place that I ended up at. So, like I said, it's like the universe basically comes together, and it helps you. All you need to do is take that first step. And to have belief and to take that leap of faith. Anything is possible if you believe. So that's why also I want to do this right in preparation.
1: Can I get
2: my
1: emotion?
3: Yeah.
1: Extremely,
3: like what you're saying, where the universe conspires with you. I think I've read that in the book, The Alchemist. Mm-hmm. I don't know if you read it, and that's a theme that runs right through that. Mm. And I think that's a testament to obviously your experience with life. Also, I think just with I think you were given a special scholarship at the time that they will probably contact you. So at the moment, Tsiba's fees, it's all highly subsidized. So you play as a student a fraction of the amount. So it's about 60% subsidized from Tsiba itself, and you pay a fraction of the amount compared to what that'd be over 12 months, or whatever. You receive your textbooks, you receive the laptop if you need it. So yeah, just on that point. But I think Denver, I think just your story, I'm still emotional because it's really
1: absolutely
3: powerful, you know?
1: It's true.
3: Yeah, it's really true.
1: Me as well, yeah.
2: Mm-hmm. And you see, that's why I'm also doing this Mandela Day run. When I did the run from Cape Town to Durban, actually there was like this one path where you go past this house and then you go up to the museum. And I remember I stood there in the museum and you can see the whole sort of area where he stayed and where he comes from. And it's amazing that a person from that area, I mean, it's in the middle of absolute nowhere, right? And here came this one person that made such a big impact. Mm. Not only just South Africa, across the entire world, you know? So I was greatly inspired by Madiba, and I think what he did was just absolutely amazing. And I want to strive to be like that as well. 67 years of servitude towards others, not for himself, for others, right? Henceforth, the 67 kilometers that I'm going to do, 27 years in prison, right? 27 laps around the common. Please come and join me. Come join me for one lap, two
3: I'll
2: laps,
3: definitely
2: three
3: be
2: laps.
3: There.
2: I'm going to start at 7 in the morning. I'm probably going to finish around about 2, 3. Mm-hmm. So you can come anytime. We can come for one lap, two laps. You can run, you can walk, you can just support.
1: I'll drive around, follow you. I'll carry your water for you around the common. Much easier. I'm joking.
2: And it's great, yes, because, I mean, Celtic's going to be there, Tsuba's going to be there. I'm hoping a few other institutions as well. So
1: you're starting at 7?
2: Yeah.
1: On the 12th? And anybody can just pop in and join you for a run?
0: Yeah.
2: Yes.
1: It's amazing.
0: Do one or two laps. Yeah.
1: It's amazing. Yeah. And also, it's very safe to run there as well.
0: Yeah.
1: Not running in the road. You're running on the pavement all the way around.
0: You're all on the pavement.
1: 2.6 kilometers.
0: And it's a wonderful, if family and friends want to come along, it's a wonderful vantage point as well. You know, we won't be standing on the road. Mm. You'll be standing on the common. It's an iconic place in Cape Town.
1: Yes, yeah, maybe.
0: I mean, to latch on to what he said, that, I mean, it's for a man like Nelson Mandela to have come out of prison, who shared most of his life in prison with fellow prisoners, but to have that attitude. And he said when he came out, it all seems difficult until it's done. I mean, when he started this journey with the idea of Cape Town to Durban and to run Comrades, I mean, we all said, I always mark.
1: I still think he is. But he did it.
0: You know, and it seems difficult when you talk about it. But when it's completed, it's easy. Amazing. It just shows that others, if the willpower is there, it can be done. It can be achieved. Yeah. You know, but it costs sacrifice and it costs a lot of training and it links up with education. You know, it for students to understand that the degree or the diploma or the accolades don't come overnight. It costs sacrifice and it costs long hours, but the goal will be reached if you're prepared to put in your hard yards.
1: Well said, Mr. Everybody, well said. Mr. Jardine, some last words for me before we say goodbye?
3: Last words? I would say I'm just extremely excited to back you, Denver, on your journey. I'm always backing you, and I would like to welcome each and everyone that we have some time on the 12th of July, right, to just come through and back Denver. So thank you so much for the opportunity to be a part of your journey and also walk alongside you or run alongside you.
2: Cool.
1: Denver, leave the last to you.
2: So if there's like a nice lady that's can run quite far, you heard I'm single.
3: At that time of the evening, I was going for 10.
2: Just once again, thank you always for having me and for giving me this opportunity to actually, you know, sort of share my story of hope. Really, really amazing. I'm really looking forward to it.
1: If they want to contribute to what you're doing.
2: Oh, yes, that's another thing. So people can donate via my website. It's www.serenitystridesfoundation.org.
1: Serenity.
2: www.serenitystridesfoundation.org. Right? And on the day as well, you can, while donations are sort of, you know, accepted, and there'll also be a lucky draw.
1: So is there going to be is your club going to be there to assist on the day?
0: Yeah, Celtics, going to be there? Celtics will be putting up a gazebo.
1: Okay, okay. That'll be where the people can come and put the donations down if they want to.
0: Will there
1: be a card machine as well or not?
0: I'm not too sure, not sure yet, Celtics will be there to take donations. But we'll also have a backup service for some sweets. And for anybody. For everybody who's joining him. So it's not specific.
1: It's amazing.
0: But we're gonna create an atmosphere for the event.
1: So that's how they're going to sponsor you on your journey. Uh-huh. Before we say goodbye, when is your animal journey number 2?
2: Yes, so that's
1: just mention that so quick.
2: So that's next year, April. Yay!
1: I told you, Opie. But listen, that's amazing.
0: No, it is.
1: It's absolutely amazing. That's why I always got you on. To show people out there, it doesn't matter how dark it was in the past, there's sunlight in the future, man.
0: You just
1: got to make the move. You just got to step forward, get the discipline to get off the bad habits, because the good things are waiting for you. And a good career, Mochi. Inshallah.
2: Amen. Inshallah.
1: Craig, Clayton, Denver. And the young lady over there, thank you very much for coming in Your journey is amazing. Don't stop. Don't stop when you're tired. Stop when you're done. They can't take. They can't answer. It's quite. Be amazing when they cap. They all know who Denver is, because Denver is showing that no matter how bad it was in the past, you are doing amazing things for Cape Town. And the fact that you're not doing it for yourself, you're doing it for the institution you were at. And of course, Chiba, I mean, guys, you are doing amazing things. If this is the result of what you've come out of Chiba, it means you guys are doing the good work. And of course, Celtic Areas, I mean, thank you very much for all the amazing races.
0: It's a pleasure.
1: That you've invented for the people of Cape Town. Because we're all still doing it.
0: Yeah, we're all still enjoying it.
1: Gentlemen, thank you very much, lady, for coming in. And until next time, I wish you all the very, very best.
3: Thanks so much for
0: having
3: us.
0: Thank you.
1: And
0: thank
1: after
0: you.
1: This, we'll be speaking to a young man, Taufik Carr, telling us his amazing journey.
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6: 1976 was more than a moment in history. It was the voice of youth refusing to be silenced. 50 years later, the question continues. What are today's youth fighting for? What challenges do they face? And what kind of future will the next generation inherit? 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Honoring the past, confronting the present, building the future.

0: Welcome back, listeners. Now for the last part of the show, I've saved the best for last. This young man, he's representing himself and the country in CrossFit and then also in Jiu-Jitsu. I still can't believe it because people feel restricted and they have issues. But I just spoke to him now and he told me exactly when his accident occurred. And Tawfiq Carr has joined me. Assalamu alaikum, Tawfiq, how are you?
1: Alaikum salam, I'm good, alhamdulillah, yourself?
0: You're a little bit nervous, I'm wondering if you see.
1: Yeah.
0: Your first time was very, very easy. I'm just glad that you know, I tried to get you on last month, but you were down with the flu.
1: Yeah.
0: But alhamdulillah, you came back, and Tawfiq, he's sitting in a wheelchair next to me, and he is doing CrossFit. He's doing jiu-jitsu. So if you tell me that you got an issue, hear this man's story. Listen to this young man for being the man who he is today. Tawfiq, thank you for coming in. I think I'm going to leave it all to you to tell the listener exactly your story. You know, you're a happily married man. You're 33 years old. I didn't know my daughter was following you on Instagram or platform, whatever platform you use. To show what you're doing. Yeah. But look, it's amazing.
1: Yes.
0: You know, she could tell me about Tawfiq more than I could speak about you, because there are people out there that's speaking about you, that know your journey, you know. I mean, I was scrolling through Facebook and I looked at this, what is this guy doing, you know? He's doing CrossFit. What's going on here, you know? And you are in a wheelchair, but you're not restricted.
1: Yes.
0: Welcome to 786.
1: Yeah, so my fitness journey started 2 years ago. I decided to go to the gym because I felt like I was getting a bit bigger and I'll need a bigger wheelchair and whatever.
0: But just before then, the fitness, what actually happened?
1: If you
0: want to recall, tell us about that.
1: In 2019, I was in a car accident. I was driving a BMW M3. And yeah, so I was speeding and then the accident happened on the N1 by Canal Walk. And I lost both my legs. And I was for 3 months in hospital. Yeah, that was horrible.
0: Now, I must tell you, my daughter, Hannah, was also in a big accident in 2014. And she actually went through the side of the car. And she nearly lost her leg.
1: Wow.
0: So we know, she kind of can not relate, but she was in hospital for 3 months.
1: Yeah, that's crazy. Yeah, and so I recovered and then I recovered and then I was learning to walk on the prosthetics and then I fell in my house and then my femur broke and I went back to the hospital. And
0: another setback.
1: And ever since that time I decided I'm not going to use the prosthetics and I'll just stay in the wheelchair. And then I decided.
0: Was it a challenge for you mentally?
1: Yes, mentally I was depressed. I was depressed for quite about, I'd say, a year plus.
0: Were you married at the time?
1: Yes, I was married.
0: You were married? 19, yes. You were married?
1: I'm married for 12 years.
0: Alhamdulillah.
1: This month.
0: Alhamdulillah. Alhamdulillah. So your wife must have been your backbone.
1: Yes.
0: Throughout this journey.
1: Yes. She's still with me through everything. She takes me to training. She
0: Alhamdulillah. You don't look at the stuff. When you're getting married, you don't think nothing can go wrong, you know. And you've got the support of an amazing, amazing wife.
1: Yeah, yes, I do.
0: and so you got involved afterwards
1: in sports.
0: Getting fit.
1: Yeah. So I started my fitness journey 2 years ago. I was at Virgin Active, and then last year December.
0: Did you feel a little bit awkward going in there? The gym?
1: No. I knew what I wanted from the gym.
0: Okay.
1: So that's why I never felt awkward.
0: And it took you out of I can't. I can now.
1: Yes. And then December, I decided I want to do the IROX, and then.
0: Just tell the people listening out there what is the IROX.
1: IROX is a. Basically, a fitness race. So you have to run for 8 kilometers. So you do a 1 kilometer run and you do a functional workout in between. So it's a 1 kilometer run, functional workout, and another 1 kilometer run, another functional workout, and so it goes on.
0: So how many times do you actually have to run?
1: 8 kilometers in total.
0: Okay, so okay. So it's hectic.
1: It's hectic. So I have to push my wheelchair for 8 kilometers in total.
0: I mean, running 8 kilometers is one thing. I must still do the exercise.
1: Yeah.
0: And of course, you're doing it on a wheelchair, but that doesn't stop you at all.
1: No, it doesn't.
0: Alhamdulillah. It's amazing. Yeah. It really is amazing. So let's say you start your first part. What is your first exercise you do when you do your first kilometer?
1: First kilometer, and after the first kilometer, it's the skierg. You have to do the skierg for 1,000 meters.
0: Mm-hmm.
1: Yeah, and then you have to do another kilometer run. And then I think it was the sled pull or the sled push. I'm not mistaken. Mm-hmm. And I have to hook a sled onto my wheelchair and I have to push it
0: along.
1: Up and down. Again, another 1 kilometer run. And I can't remember what's after that.
0: What is the most difficult exercise
1: Of the Irox, what I found difficult was the sled pull, yeah? Pulling the sled.
0: Yes.
1: That was the hardest one.
0: You're so tired when you're doing the kilometer.
1: Yeah.
0: They must still pull the sled also. That's hectic.
1: It's hectic. My arms pulled stiff there, you know, one of those.
0: Of course.
1: Pulling the sled, yeah.
0: And then are you the only participant in your category? Is there more people like you?
1: In Cape Town, no, there wasn't. I was the only one.
0: Only in a wheelchair, okay. And weren't the people amazed to see what you were doing?
1: Yes, they were all cheering me on, and it was nice.
0: How do you feel?
1: I feel like you want to go on.
0: When the people are pushing you and...
1: You just want to keep on going. And so you see all the cameras in your face.
0: Yes. But look, I mean, I saw your video and your post on Facebook. I couldn't believe it. I thought, wow, look at this. And then you a normal guy, you've got all the excuses. I can't this and I can't that, but there's no limitation.
1: No excuse. What? There is no excuse.
0: And now, jiu-jitsu is also a historian.
1: My kids, they started doing jiu-jitsu last year, and then I've been taking them to training and just watching them. And then I decided, look, I can do this, man. And now we all do it. Me, my wife, my kids, all of us does jiu-jitsu now.
0: Oh, the wife and the kids.
1: And the kids does it, yeah.
0: This guy inspired your family. That's amazing.
1: Yeah, it is.
0: So are you competing in jiu-jitsu also?
1: I'm competing in jiu-jitsu as well, yes.
0: In the paraplegic format?
1: Not actually. I'm fighting able-bodied people.
0: Make us bunk for you. No, that's amazing. It's absolutely amazing. So you're fighting able bodies?
1: Yes.
0: Wow.
1: But there is a category for people like me.
0: Okay. But obviously the training you go to is mostly people that don't have.
1: Exactly. Because I'm the only one that has.
0: You've got
1: the
0: issue. Not issue, your challenge.
1: Yes.
0: Yeah.
1: Yes.
0: But so you've got no restrictions in your mind as to you can't.
1: There's nothing stopping you from doing anything.
0: How do you maintain this kind of positivity mindset? You know, because you know, people that's, you know, doesn't have your challenge always think, you know can it, not going to happen, and you're doing it.
1: Yeah, like there's people that always message me and they will ask me, like, how am I doing mentally? How did I overcome my struggles? And I just told them that that I was depressed and I had to pick myself up. I had to get out of that that state that I was in, and because it wasn't healthy for me, my family, it was just not good. So I had to get out of that, and that's what pushed me to get out of that depression state.
0: It's more for the family.
1: Yeah, and for myself, so mentally, you know. You have to.
0: It's more for the family, and I think that, you know, you've got the will to live,
1: you know,
0: to show the children, look, exactly. Look what daddy got no limitations, although
1: exactly.
0: Daddy got no legs. Look at me, you know, why are you moaning? What you want? Shut up, quiet. You know, it's amazing. How does your kids feel about their dad that he's doing what he's doing?
1: My kids, I would say they are happy what I do. Because they're always there, even they support me for everything. So, and I support them because we all do sports together. And, yeah.
0: Well, what is the most amazing thing you've heard people telling you?
1: People's been telling me a lot of things.
0: share with me. Tell the listeners, you know, what how do you feel when you get this, you know, positive feedback from the people, you know?
1: I need to do more. I always tell myself, like, Tofik, you can do better. You can do better. And for example, like the CrossFit, I've been training at Virgin Active before, and then I started CrossFit now in January, and then I never knew I would make it this far to go to the CrossFit Games in California now next month. And I told my coach, I don't think I'm going to make it, and I'm just going to do this for fun. And look, I made top 10 in the world, and now I'm going to the Games. So there's nothing stopping you from doing anything.
0: Sure. That is absolutely, absolutely amazing.
1: And in the short time that I made it to go to the Games, it was 5 months of training to go to the Games. And some people train all their life and don't even make it to that level.
0: But obviously with your training before that, it kind of helped you a lot.
1: Yes, definitely.
0: Yeah, on the journey. So you know, the reason why I'm here is that you also need assistance to get there.
1: Yeah.
0: Or what is the actual cost getting there? And the flights and accommodation going to cost you?
1: Looking at about 100,000 rand with flights, accommodation, competition entry fees, visa. That's about it.
0: For how long are you going to go?
1: I'm going to be there a week, basically.
0: For the whole Games.
1: The Games takes place over a week, on the Friday, Saturday, and the Sunday.
0: Mm-hmm, yeah. Mm-hmm. Anyway, when is this happening?
1: That's happening the 24th, 25th, and the 26th of July.
0: Of July.
1: Yes.
0: So inshallah, if people want to assist you with your journey, you know, yes. What do they do?
1: I have a Backer Buddy campaign where people can donate on there.
0: Where will they find
1: it on my social media, on Facebook and on Facebook, TikTok, and Instagram.
0: Instagram. Yeah. And it'll be on the same handle?
1: Same handle for all of them. Tofik Kaur.
0: Tofik Kaur.
1: Yes.
0: Okay, so listeners out there, if you're listening to this amazing young man who's representing our country for the CrossFit Games, please support him. Go on to all his social media platforms, which is Instagram,
1: TikTok, and Facebook.
0: Yeah. And inshallah, may Allah Ta'ala make it easy for you.
1: Inshallah.
0: You know, to really go out there, because, you know, I got you on to show people, tell people out there that Tofik Kaur has no limitations.
1: No. I'm traveling alone. Nobody with me.
0: You know, you're doing it on your own, and you're doing very, very well. Yeah. You know, so anybody out there that thinks they can't, here's a young man who's got limitations to his body, but in his mind, there's no limitations.
1: Yeah.
0: Alhamdulillah, may Allah grant you more health, more strength, more well-being to achieve all your goals.
1: Amen.
0: And I hope the people out there, you know, can even phone me and contact me via the studio to assist you and help you on your journey.
1: To California, it would really be a blessing.
0: And your next journey when you come back, jiu-jitsu.
1: I'm doing the African Open. So I'm competing in Mauritius for jiu-jitsu. Yeah,
0: but you're competing in the paraplegic segment.
1: No, able-bodied
0: people.
1: Yeah, so I'm going to fight against a normal-bodied person.
0: Wow, I wish you could go along and watch you. It'd be amazing. It'd be amazing. So, what does your wife say about all this? Is she going with you? You're going alone?
1: She's going with me to Mauritius. She's excited for that part. She's not going with me to California.
0: I wish she was with you tonight.
1: Because my birthday will be in Mauritius as well. So,
0: okay. Nice to get away.
1: Yes.
0: Yeah. So how does she feel about your journey?
1: Happened? She's excited about everything. And she's been there from the beginning, still now. Yeah.
0: Before we say goodbye, some last words of encouragement to those out there who has a limitation in their mind.
1: It is not.
2: Usually, the wind, you see clouds, then you see rain. So you're like, oh, happens a few times. You're like, every time I see clouds, it comes. So, you know, clouds produce. That's a fallacy. Clouds don't cause. The only cause anything is Allah subhanahu wa ta'ala. But these are just comments. Why Allah are bringing us through all this? Because only two types of people. The people of truth and the people of batil, the people of haq, truth, the people of false. you know, Darth Vader, Luke Walker, Blight, the people.

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But for the believers, أَلِفْ لَا مِيمْ ذَلِكَ الْكِتَابُ لَا رَيْبَ فِيهِ In this book, there is no doubt. هُدًى لِلْمُتَّقِينَ Guidance for the God-conscious. What is the first quality of the God-conscious? الَّذِينَ يُؤْمِنُونَ بِالْغَيْبِ Those who believe in the unseen system of Allah. Allah's ghayb. Believe in Allah and the unseen system. What's the unseen system? Allah created the means of this world, the worldly phenomena, as pointers to a bigger reality, a reality, something other than it. Everything in the universe is just a pointer to that reality. And He camouflaged His activity, His doing behind the worldly phenomena and the means to test the believer. Is he going to believe that the worldly phenomena can benefit or harm? Or is it Allah that benefits and harms? That's it. That is it. If you understand that the qudra of Allah does not leave Allah subhanahu wa ta'ala, that it's with Him, that He's the one operating, He's the one doing, He's the Rabb. There's only Allah subhanahu wa ta'ala. Everything else is a manifestation, an appearance, a khalq form. And the reality of everything is, that we see is the amr of Allah, kun, which is the ruh. Without the ruh, none of this form can stand. Without the TV screen, there can be no movie. The world is God's motion picture. Your perceiving is God's creation. Your thoughts are ultimately God's creation. Your sensations are God's creation. It's all a simulation. Allah's just creating the circumstances. Any circumstance, like you got in a car accident, you argued with your wife, there's a problem at work. The believer, there's nothing that distracts him from Allah. He doesn't have to be doing dhikr and praying to be conscious of Allah subhanahu wa ta'ala. Anything, if you just see Allah in it, in the sense, see Allah's khalq in it, see that Allah is doing it, it turns into a beautiful thing. It's no longer just some random thing happening. Because now you get it. You speak God's language. You speak the language of light. So every time something happens to you, you're like, what's God getting at? It's all Him, man. There's nothing. You right now moving, you're playing with your beard, with your this, you're thinking, the thoughts going in your mind, that smile that He just put on your face. He said, "Huwa alladhi adhaka wa abka." It is Him that made you smile. It is Him that makes you cry. Emotions are a creation of Allah. How you can't escape. There's no back door. You can't find a spot where I'm going to go to the corner away from God. If you're rich and you create these, massive, what is it called? Like fortresses, and you want to hide from Allah. He'll get you through the emotions. He'll create depression in your heart. You'll have to take pills to go to sleep. He'll control the effect. You'll sleep and you won't feel rested. You'll feel depressed. He can do anything. He's the creator of emotions, خَالِقُ الْإِحْسَاسِ وَالْحَوَاسِ The creator of perceptions and sensations. So, فَأَيْنَ تَذْهَبُونَ Where are you going to go? So the believer, when this light enters, nothing distracts him. That distraction is called غَفْلَة. It's called heedlessness. Insan is from the word nisyan, to forget. And through dhikr, through the remembrance of Allah, the nur in the heart is strengthened. And then you wake up and you're awakened. You're an awakened being and you no longer, you're a arif. You know Allah now. Nothing distracts you from Him. Nothing that anyone says or does. No, you don't need to be in a room that's empty to meditate and pray. You could be in the midst of chaos and you have presence. Like the center of a tornado. The outside is super fast, but the center is still. Because you get it. It's all God's work. What's Allah getting at? Why did my wife do this to me today? Oh, because I didn't pray Fajr with Jama'ah. So she's giving me a bit of a harder time than she usually does. Why are my kids acting up? Oh, because today, I didn't do my tahajjud like I usually do. What? Everything is connected. Everything. So now it's just like a beautiful way, bro. Of looking at the world, that just, it's a true awakening. It's like you were dead

0: Rasulullah sallallahu alaihi wasallam said, مثل الذي يذكر ربه والذي لا يذكره مثل الحي والميت. The example, the analogy of one that remembers Allah and the one that doesn't is like the one that's alive and the one that's dead. Because through the remembrance of Allah, you now see, you get it. You get what Allah is getting at. There's no, it's not like I pray and I fast and I do hajj, and then when I'm done now, I turn to my dunya. That, what do you think, that's separate from God? That's why I tell people, you cannot separate deen and dunya. Deen is a way of life. It's integrated into every aspect of your life.
1: Let me ask you this then. When someone asks you, how do you balance between deen and dunya? Give me a quick response to something like that. How do you balance between
0: deen and dunya? You don't. You know why? You tell him this. In order to balance anything, there has to be two. They have to be separate, right? Because what's a balance? It's a scale, right? Imagine a scale. Right. So I need to put something on one side and something on the other. So in order for me to balance my deen and dunya, I have to admit that they're separate. But deen is integrated into dunya. Dunya is a function of deen. Why? Allah put deen in everything. It's not just, there's something called ibadat. Our scholars say, الدُّنْيَا دَارُ الْحُقُوقِ. The world is the world of rights, dunya. And akhira is the world of ujur, the world of reward. So there's the rights of God upon you. Okay, pray, fast, do hajj, pay your zakah, fast the month of Ramadan, all those, right? Shahada, iman, tawheed. Mu'adh asked the Prophet, asked Mu'adh to teach him. He said, Ya Mu'adh, do you know what the right of Allah is upon you? أَتَدْرِي مَا حَقَّ اللَّهِ عَلَيْكَ? Mu'adh is like, Allah and His Rasul know best. He says, أَن تَعْبُدْهُ وَلَا تُشْرِكْ بِهِ شَيْئًا. To worship Him and not associate anything with Him. Okay? So I'll ask you this. What's the right of your nafs, your soul, on you? It's in the Quran.
1: وَلَقَدْ أَفْلَحَ مَنْ زَكَّهَا.
0: Beautiful. So the idea is to purify it. Allah clearly says in the Quran, قُوْ أَنفُسَكُمْ وَأَهْلِكُمْ نَارًا. Save your nafs and your family from Jahannam. You have to save it from Jahannam. It has a right upon you. And so what's the right of your wife?
1: Why is Allah calling it anfus in this scenario? Since you said that the nafs is the manifestation of the soul and mind and body.
0: Because in this dunya, it's a nafs. As long as the body mind is intact, it's a nafs.
1: Okay. I want to kind of, you said a lot there.
0: I know.
1: I really want to break it up a little bit, break it down more.
0: Please.
1: One of the things you said was everything that we are perceiving, it doesn't actually exist. And our observation of it is what makes it come into reality in some shape or form. I understand this concept when it comes to God. Many scholars say that if Allah was not observing us in every second of every moment, then we would not exist in every second of every moment. So I understand that we only behave because Allah is observing us and because Allah is constantly creating us.
0: Sustaining us in creation.
1: But what you saying that everything that exists doesn't actually exist can kind of confuse some people. Do you mean literally it doesn't exist? I mean, this table...
0: It has no independent existence. It subsists. So just think of a light bulb.
1: Okay.
2: So right now I'm going to, you know, just for the sake...
1: I've never heard that word, subsist.
2: So right now there's a light shining on me, right?
1: Mm-hmm.
2: Stop shining. I turned it off. As long as there's electricity running through the wires, current, there's going to be light. The minute that current stops, light's gone. So Allah subhanahu wa ta'ala is the light of the heavens and the earth. As long as Allah subhanahu wa ta'ala is sustaining it all, He's the qayyumu samawati wal ard, meaning everything stands erect, is through Him. The minute Allah decides to remove His command from it, it vanishes. It's gone. It's no longer
1: interesting.
0: So it subsists. So just like the light bulb only lights when it's being sustained by the current through the wires. Once the current, if you think of the current as that spirit, as the ruh, the command of Allah. Once the command of Allah is gone, it's no longer... Think of it this way, akhi. Do you see me right now?
1: Yeah.
0: Can you hear me?
1: Mm-hmm.
0: Angel of death just came and took your ruh. Can that body... The eyes are still there when the ruh left. But can you see me?
1: No.
0: No. Can you hear me?
1: I like how I'm the one that died in this scenario.
0: Yeah. Yeah, I'm sorry, bro. I'm not ready to go yet. So I had to sacrifice you, you know? So,
1: you'll double down.
0: Okay, yeah. So why is it that you can't see me? Because the ruh left. What's the ruh?
1: The soul.
0: What does Allah call it in the Quran?
1: It's the command of Allah.
0: So now let's, by deduction and logic, if you see me, when the command's inside of you, and when the command of Allah leaves you, you no longer see. So you actually see through the command of Allah. And you hear by the command of Allah. And you speak by the command of Allah. If the ruh is gone, bro, there's just a physical form. There's, right? The body's there. But
1: khalas, wow, hold up. When someone says that, everything you're doing is by the command of Allah, usually the way you take that in is that, Allah's so overpowering over you that you're only able to do it because of Him. But no, it's deeper than that. You're literally doing it by the command of Allah.
0: Yes. It's not the eye that sees, it's the ruh. The eye doesn't see. The eye is just a faculty, you know, it's the ruh. The ruh is looking through.
1: How do we, in that sense, like, how does that impact our day-to-day lives? Like, when I wake up tomorrow morning,
0: great question.
1: What does the understanding this have,
0: I'll tell you,
1: to do with anything?
0: What is the body made of? The four elements. Earth, fire,
1: carbon,
0: nitrogen, water. The elements.
1: Oh, you're going
0: right?
1: Greek. Okay.
0: Yeah. Yeah. Okay. So if it's made from the elements,
1: the carbon route.
0: Yeah. But if it's made from the elements, from earth, let's just simplify it. The body's made from earth. So what's the nutrition of the body? Where does food come from? The
1: water.
0: Earth, or where does it come
1: the
0: from?
1: Earth. Yeah.
0: The earth. Yeah. And so the nutrition of the body, because the body is made from the earth, the nutrition of it comes from the earth. What's the ruh made of?
1: The command of Allah.
0: So what's the nutrition of the ruh?
1: The command of Allah.
0: So the more you align yourself with God's commands, the more the ruh shines. And the more the ruh shines, the more motivated you are to stay away from the haram and do the good, taqwa. That's the practical element. You wanted to know how to increase your iman? You need the ruh to shine brighter. How do you make the ruh, that light of consciousness in you, shine brighter? Feed it, give it what it needs. What's soul food, literally? What is soul food? What is the spirit's food? The commands of Allah. Dhikr, recitation of the Quran. Avoiding the haram. Remembrance of Allah. Giving da'wah. Reflecting upon the creation of Allah. So the more you do that, when you understand, wait, I'm actually ruh. And the ruh is the command of Allah. And the more I remain on the commands of Allah, the stronger the ruh becomes. And then the ruh drags, so to speak, this all metaphorical, the nafs towards the obedience of Allah. But when the ruh becomes weakened, because the Prophet ﷺ said, every time you sin, a black spot appears on the heart. What's the significance of the black spot? Okay, what if I do a lot of sins? What happens to the heart? It gets packed with black spots. What happens with a heart that's black? It cannot what?
1: It cannot take in the light.
0: There you go. It doesn't reflect light.
1: You know, what you're saying is very interesting, per usual. Imam Ali.
0: I like the way you said that. Okay.
1: Imam Ali said that most human beings, if not all human beings, are asleep. And when you die is when we wake up.
0: There you go.
1: And he said, so die before you die.
0: Yes.
1: Abu Bakr al-Faqadani spoke about how the world was made up of atoms. And at the time, his students didn't really understand how what atoms were. And so he was a scholar from Mauritania. He took the sand under his feet and he blew on it. And when the sand scattered in the air, he said, "If Allah were to have revealed the veil, this is what you would see." Almost speaking of the molecular realm.
2: Mm-hmm.
1: So there does seem to be scientific evidence that we are not seeing reality for what it is. Even if you look at the Netflix documentary, I believe it's Life in Color or In an Animal's Perspective, something like that, where you go in and you look at how a crab views life. And I thought if I was going to see how a crab viewed life, I would see, you know, more colors, but actually black and white. Many animals only see in black and white. There's actually a very good argument that even the colors that we're perceiving may not actually be what's on the object. Trees might not necessarily be green. Animals don't see it as such. I just have a lot of reflection about what you're saying, so I'm just throwing random stuff at you here and seeing which thought you pick up.
2: No, it makes sense what you're saying, actually. Makes sense because remember what we said? We see a filtered version of reality, so my faculties of perception are slightly different than the lizards, slightly different than the toads, slightly different than the dogs, right? A dog, Allah will give a stronger sense of maybe smelling. And, you know, a different spectrum of light in terms of, you know, what they view with their eyes. You know, the filters, the lenses are kind of different. Just like there's so many different lenses for a camera. And depending on the lens that you put in you know this. You know, you would get a wide angle lens and there's certain lenses that will make you look, you know, wider, bigger, skinnier. You know, so everything is filtered through that. So it makes sense that, you know, I would argue that nobody really knows. I would tell you that the reality of it all is whether it's a toad or whether it's color or whatever it is, it's all just perceiving. And in reality, all there is Allah subhanahu wa ta'ala, his actions and his attributes. You know, that's his attributes appear in all these different forms that he creates. But you can't trust the senses, bro. Remember the story of the Asa of Musa? He taught him, you can't trust your senses.
1: You know, what's interesting about what you're saying is that when Allah calls out to humanity and says, "Ma gharraqa bi rabbika al-kareem," what has deluded you from your generous Lord? The scholars comment and say he put the answer to the question in the question. It's his generosity that had deluded you.
2: Beautiful.
1: It's his constant giving you.
2: That's beautiful, man. That's beautiful. MashaAllah.
1: You speak about the mind and how it can't access the now and how the past and the future don't exist and the past doesn't even exist. Can you explain that? What do you mean by the past doesn't exist?
2: Well, nobody's ever had... the past is a construct of the mind. Have you ever had an experience in the past?
1: Yeah, I've had experiences in the past all the time. That's actually what I believe.
2: No, you've never had any. Actually, I'd argue you've never. The experience you're thinking you had in the past happened in the now.
1: The experience I'm thinking I have?
2: Think of something you did in, like, what, breakfast this morning. Did you have breakfast this morning? You had coffee or something?
1: I had eggs and avocado. Okay, it's not just
2: when
1: coffee.
2: You had the eggs and avocado, when you actually were having it, it was in the now, right?
1: Uh-huh.
2: You had it in that moment, it was now.
1: Right.
2: When you had it, I'm going to play along with you as if the past exists. This morning, when you were actually having it, was it the past or the moment you were in?
1: The moment I was in.
2: Okay, beautiful. Now, you're saying, okay, I had avocado and eggs a few hours ago this morning.
1: Mm-hmm.
2: Is that okay? But where is that thought happening? When is that thought happening? You went into your mind, into your memory bank. You thought of the eggs and avocado. That thought happened now, right?
1: Yeah.
2: Okay. So when you had that avocado and eggs, it was now. And now you had a thought about it. The thought is actually happening now. When have you ever had an experience that was not now?
1: Oh, I see what you're saying. Yeah, I've never had a experience not now.
2: But okay, so how do you know there's a past? If you've never had an experience, let me make it easier. You've never had an experience outside of the now. I've never had an experience outside the now. All 8 billion people in this world never had any experience outside of the now, nor can anybody ever have an experience that is not now. But when you have an experience now, and then now you're thinking about, you know, a few hours later is just a construct of the mind. Your mind thinks now, oh, breakfast this morning. Okay, can you actually go to breakfast this morning, like actually travel in time and go back to breakfast this morning? You can't. Yeah. And can you go to what you're planning to do tomorrow? Can you travel into the future? So if you've never had an experience outside of the now, when have you ever had an experience that was in the past? You've never. So how do you know the past exists? And the future is also a construct of your mind, your imagination. But when it unfolds, does it unfold in the future or does it unfold in the now? You say, I tell you, in 5 seconds, I'm going to pick up this remote. 1, 2, 3, 4, 5. Now when I picked it up, is this now or in the future? Okay, now. 10 seconds from now, I'm going to pick up the remote. Now that 10 seconds from now is a construct of the mind. I'm imagining, I'm thinking, okay, in 10 seconds. But what's counting is the mind. 1, 2, 3, 4, 5, 6, 7, 8, 9, 10. Okay, but when I did it, it's in the now. You've never had an experience outside of the now. You can have a thought about yesterday, but even the thought about yesterday unfolds now. You know what's really trippy? The now where you had your breakfast this morning is the same now we're having this conversation. Because the now is not within time. The now is timeless. The now is the ruh. It's trippy. That, you know why you're having a difficult time? It's not just you. Most people trip with this because the mind can't understand the now. The mind in its nature is trapped in time. You're always time traveling. Every time you're lost in thought, you're time traveling. The mind is like, you know, if I tell you, let's plan tomorrow, the mind likes that. Let's reminisce about the past. The mind might like that. Try to grab the moment with the mind. Try to access the now with the mind. It can't. Because the ruh is the now, by the way. The spirit is the now.
1: Are you saying that it's impossible to live in the moment?
2: Yes, it's impossible to live in the moment because you are the moment. Is it possible for you to, right now, look for your eyes? Right now, without imagining there's no mirror and there's no screen. Clearly, you're looking at a screen now or camera so you could see your eyes. But imagine I told you like we were just having a face-to-face and I'm like, look for your eyes. You'd be like, come on, bro, I can't. Why can't you find your eyes? Trying to live in the now is like trying to look for your eyes. Or a better maybe example, because it's not involving, there are screens around you. Get up and take a step towards yourself right now.
1: Towards myself? Yeah, I can't do that.
2: You can't do that. Can you live in the now? No, you are the now. How are you going to live in it if you are it?
1: I thought everything that we were talking about was to get us to the goal of living in the now, living in the moment.
2: That's New Age teachings. That's nonsense. You can't live in the now. You are the now.
1: So I thought God consciousness, being conscious of God in every moment as much as you can in your life, allows you to live in that moment and move in a different way than the rest of humanity. That's what I thought everything that we've been talking about is supposed to peak to, is the consciousness, the taqwa of Allah. Inna al-aqibata lil-muttaqin, the ultimate victory is to those conscious of God. Are you saying it's otherwise?
0: It's the way I'm formulating it that's slightly different. I'm not saying that the now is not a good thing that we shouldn't achieve or understand, but I'm just, it's a bit more nuanced. I'm saying that you already are the now. It's your mind that takes you away and distracts you from that fact. Dhikr is the process of slowing down your thoughts and toning down perception so that you return true your true self, because you're just in a sense veiled from that fact. It's a recognition. You know, people say you be in the now, live in the now. Well, who is it that's going to live in the now if you are the now? Because the ruh is the now. Consciousness is now. It's ever present. So all I'm saying is the ruh is already there. You know, like Maulana Rumi, what did he say? Jalaluddin Rumi, he says, what you are looking for is where you are looking from. The very act of any effort, let me put it this way, any effort that you do to get to live in the now or be in the now, like you put it, is only going to take you further away from it. It's not something you do. It's something you realize. It's a realization. It's a recognition. It's an awareness. It's fa'lam, know, annahu la ilaha illallah. It's an understanding.
1: So you're saying that the now is inaccessible if you're trying to use your nafs, your mind. But when you are connected with God, and that's only through the ruh, that's when the now is actualized, because you're entering into a different realm, the spiritual realm.
0: You're coming out of the delusion that you're the body mind. And you're resting.
1: How do you then make sense of drug use?
0: Nice jump there. I like that. Okay, let's go there. Bismillah.
1: You know, a lot of Muslims smoke weed, smoke hookah or vape or cigarettes. You know, nicotine increases anxiety, weed, whatever. And obviously we know about mushrooms and acid and different psychedelics. How do we then understand how psychedelics affect you? And how do we then understand why something like weed is so potent and desirable and nicotine?
0: That's a good question. Psychedelics are a bit tricky because I think they alter the mind. And so you possibly even opening you up to jinn. So it's a bit tricky, but think of it like, have you ever smoked a cigarette back in the days, or have you ever tried hookah or anything? Well, there's the initial, you know, when you're seeking, usually, let's say you have some type of addiction that you're looking forward to something. Like, right, let's say you want to smoke weed, but the weed is not around. You want to go score it or go to a dispensary. Nowadays, it's like everywhere. And buy some. It's much easier than it used to be. And you're like, okay, man, you're up in your head, in your mind. You're like, oh, I can't wait till I smoke. Because when I smoke, I feel good and I kind of like relax. And there's this anxiety in your head because of the past experience that you felt that you want to feel again. And so you go to the store, the dispensary, and you buy it, and you know, say you buy a joint or something and you light it up and you take that first. And that initial moment when you first take it in, there is a sense of there is a dipping into the now. Let me tell you how. And what a lot of people mistake the good feeling they have for the weed, but actually a while later, the weed doesn't make you feel as good, right? You start to, you know, you feel, you know, because I grew up in California. So I've had my experience. I've had my share of trying it as a, you know, teenager and whatnot. And usually you get the munchies and then the aftermath is horrible. You wake up with a hangover and like, you know, you're tired and then you lose motivation. So the symptoms aren't that great. But the moment, and usually the other issue is, you know, you smoke some. If you smoke daily because you always want that feeling back that you felt, your tolerance goes up. And so you need more. And then the effect doesn't last as long as it does. And you just get caught up in this cycle. But I'm more interested in that first moment where you first had that, you know, initial drag, even as a cigarette, right? Because a cigarette, nicotine has a calming effect. It has benefits too. Like Allah even meant, there's no, like Allah mentions in the Quran that about, you know, wine, that it has some benefits, has harm, but the harm is more than the benefit and it's haram, ila akhiri. So what's the benefit of it? And some people, they avoid smoking. They'll take like, you know, like the nicotine gums and stuff because they don't want the bad effects of the whatever, the smokes. And nowadays they have all these devices like the, I see it around many of our family, like the... The vapes, and it has a name, the IQOS, I think it's called. Like it's a device where you put a cigarette in it, but then it doesn't, there's no combustion, so it's less harmful.
1: Oh, yeah.
0: Whatever.
1: Vaporizes the cigarette.
0: Yeah, exactly. Yeah. Whatever you're into, man, I'm interested to tell you about that initial hit. The one hit wonder. You're like, you take that, you're anxious, right? Let's say you have your pack of smokes, right? And you ran out. And then you got busy in like two, three, you're a like heavy smoker. And you spent a few hours because you were busy at work and you didn't have a cigarette. Then you're like, you start to think about it and you start to crave it. And you're like, oh, I gotta go buy the smokes. I gotta go buy the smokes. You're anxious. You go, you finally grab a new pack of smokes and you take out a cigarette and you light it. That moment where you take that initial drag, yes, it has a physical effect on you because nicotine will, you know, calm you down. You have that kind of agitation, you smoke. And usually people, like when they're angry, right, or they're yelling, whatever, they take a cigarette so they can calm down. But there's something else there. There's that moment where anxiety is released and it comes to an end because the mind is incessant. It's like, it's nagging. Go buy smokes. Go buy. I want to feel that relief. I want to feel that relief. When you finally take that drag in and it does what it does, you're no longer in your head about, initially you're in your head about, I need to go buy smokes. So you're like mind traveling. But when you finally got the pack of smokes, you don't have to think that anymore. So the resistance in the mind, that those rushing thoughts, they slow down and they're not incessant anymore. They're not bugging you anymore. And you kind of dip into the moment because the cigarette's right there. And then that initial relief, part of that relief is the relief of that nagging mind that's perturbed. And you finally got what you want. So you kind of let go and you dip into infinity for a moment where you're just kind of like in that moment, you have it. But once you blow it out, then you're kind of like, okay, I want another one. And you're back in your head. Then you have that moment again. It's kind of like when you're doing an activity that you really enjoy, does time pass faster or slower?
1: Faster.
0: Faster. When you're really enjoying something, you're like, where did time go? Why is that? Because when you're doing something you're not enjoying, where are you? You're in your head. Why are you in your head? You're like, man, I really could rather be somewhere else. I can't wait. How much longer do I have at work? And so you're in your head. And when you're in your head, you're in time, the illusion of time. And so you're like, it feels like now you're feeling time more. You're giving it attention. So it's like, oh, it's taking, why is this class taking forever? But if you're in a class you're enjoying or you're listening to someone that you really enjoy, you look like, where did the time go? Because your attention was not scattered into like anxious thoughts about not wanting to be here and whatnot, or I'd rather be somewhere else. And you're not thinking of anything in the past. Your attention is gathered into the now. It's focused at what you're doing right in the moment. So when that attention gathers into the now is timeless. So it's the same thing as falling into deep sleep when you wake up and you're like, where did the time go? But it's more of a mind game in sleep than it is here. But naturally, if you don't want, whenever I want time to pass quickly, I give dawah. Like, I'm telling you, man, I go on trips and in a car. Like, I have a trip coming up to Chicago. I'll be driving 8 hours towards Chicago soon, inshallah, to attend the Mass, I think, ICNA conference or something like that. And my brother lives there. Like, the 8 hours will pass by like nothing if I'm giving my poor wife dawah the entire way, talking to her about just like my thoughts on deen and Allah and this and that. It's like, where'd the time? But if we're just sitting there, it's like, okay, when's the next gas station and next stop? And it just takes forever because time is a construct of the mind.
1: Has anything we've spoken about today helpful in ending such addictions?
0: Oh, yes. Subhanallah. It's understanding yourself and then understanding that you can have access, unlimited access to that peace and that salam without any of these substances, simply through the practice of dhikr. I'm not talking about dhikr of the tongue only. I'm talking about truly the kind of dhikr that, you know, where you practice presence. I am not my thoughts. I am not my body. When the thought comes, you observe it. You observe it come and go. And you're kind of like anchored in a ruh. And that type of dhikr, it has such a sweetness and a peace to it. But I found nothing more powerful of taking care of addictions than tahajjud. And a specific act of tahajjud. Long hours of sujood and tahajjud. If you can get someone to do it somehow, after the first couple of nights, they'll be addicted to tahajjud. There's a sweetness to long sujood. I'm talking about, so you try it, man. The next time Allah gives you tawfiq to get up for tahajjud, don't worry about your qiyam as much. Like, okay, pray, recite whatever you can. But when you go into sujood, spend 10 minutes per sajda. See how you feel after that prayer. Don't sit there in your sajda planning your next podcast. Like, like when you're in that sajda, like just fill your heart with heartfelt gratitude for Allah and love for Allah and ask Him for whatever you need. Better to ask Him for qualities like yaqeen and patience and the qualities you need for akhirah and this dunya. And you can also ask Him for whatever you want, but take some, after you get all that out of the way, what you want to ask Allah, then just go into silence and dip into infinity and eternity. Like just be and fill your heart with love and gratitude. Just spend like 5-10 minutes. You're not going to feel the 10 minutes if you do that. You might spend an hour in sajda. I had a moment one time where I forgot I was in prayer. I had an experience like that. It was like almost like an out of body experience where I like so anchored in the now. It was many, many years ago. I was in tahajjud and I was reciting the Quran. I was just, it was actually in qiyam. But then it also happened to me in sujood. And like, I think maybe an hour passed by. Felt like a moment. But it's, you have to truly let go. You have to slow down thoughts by observing them, by being aware of them. Like just very simply, just like you're observing me right now, you just close your eyes and okay, you think of something or the thought appears and you just like, oh, there it is. You disentangle yourself from your thoughts. I am not my thoughts. I think this. So who's the one thinking? I, awareness, is having these thoughts. I, ruh, is having these thoughts.
1: So can now I ask you something?
0: That helps.
1: Oh, go ahead. Go ahead.
0: No, that's it.
1: You, how does prayer actualize everything that we've been talking about? Even the verses in Surah Al-Baqarah that you mentioned earlier about who are the believers, الَّذِينَ يُؤْمِنُونَ بِالْغَيْبِ, those who believe in the unseen, وَيُقِيمُونَ الصَّلَاةَ, and uphold the prayer. Why does Allah ask us to pray? Where does this come into the picture of everything we're talking about in this matrix almost world?
0: Yeah, it's a timeout, man. It's a time out from the hustle and bustle of life
2: to put it very in very soft, easy terms, salah is from sila. It's your connection with Allah subhanahu wa ta'ala. So instead of like, you know, before the salah comes, you hear the adhan, right? And the adhan is for Allahu Akbar, because Allah is reminding you that what you're busy with is asar. What Allah is calling you towards is akbar. So drop whatever. So it's like 5 tests a day to see where Allah is on your list of priorities. And, you know, the faster you get to the prayer, Allah is looking for quality in the prayer, man. One of the qualities is that you pray on time. And a better one is that you pray in the beginning time. And an even better one, if you're a man, is to pray in the masjid. And an even better one is to pray in the first saf. And even better is to be on the right side of the imam. And even better is to make a specific wudu for every salah. And even better is to fulfill all the shara'i' of salah properly and recitation properly. And then on top of that, to have presence of heart and stillness of your limbs. Khushu'a and khudu'a. Khudu'a is the stillness of the limbs. You're not, some people pray and they're shaky. I watch most people pray these days and they're swinging. Because they're so used to, they're so like fidgety, you know, because they're constantly like in movement. They're like watching stuff, and I have a screen here watching this episode, and I've got my phone here, and I've got my iPad there, and my Apple Watch. And so their attention is scattered all over the place. When they come salah, they're like, they can barely, but that stillness, Rasulullah Sallallahu Alaihi Wasallam said, if his heart was still, khashya, present, his body would be still. And I found that to be very true through experience. And so, you know, having presence of heart in the salah, you know, praying with gratitude, and that the fact to see that the salah is a gift from Allah, all these things, the more of these qualities you have, the closer you are to Allah, the more openings you will have, the more taqwa you will have, hence the more knowledge that Allah will teach you. So 5 times a day, it's a 5-time opportunity. It's like, where are you on the list? So there are some people that are Eid Muslims. They only come to Salah for Eid. Some are only Friday Muslims. Where are you, man? If you don't have adab with Allah, you understand what I mean by adab?
1: Yeah, manners.
2: Yeah, if you don't have good adab with Allah above the earth, Allah will teach you adab below the earth. So you understand what I mean? Like, I don't mean to scare people, man, but like, have adab with Allah. I mean, the salah is something He commanded. And He knows what's best for you. So 5 times a day, it's your chance, it's your time out from that rush of dunya to connect with Allah and ask Him. And it's for your own advantage. He doesn't need your prayer. When you pray, it's for your own advantage.
1: I look at my prayer as a reorientation, a physical and spiritual reorientation. Like literally, we reorient ourselves towards the east, at least here in the West we do. We reorient ourselves towards our origin story, where we came from, whether you want to talk about Adam or Ibrahim or Prophet Muhammad, peace be upon him, himself. So some scholars say that Adam actually was the one that built the Kaaba. And so the world of delusion that we're speaking of, that you live in, 5 times a day, you get to reorient yourself in the reality of the real relationship, the only relationship that exists, which is between you and Allah.
2: You calibrate the compass.
1: Yeah, exactly. So you know which way you're going. You know which path you're going down. You know, it's one of the worst things that happens is, not worst, but one of the most awakening moments is when you just got out of a fight with someone, an argument, a bad moment where you just weren't your best self, and then you have to go pray. It's just such a strange
2: stand in feeling. Front of Allah after that, you're like, oh, you feel shy. But Allah loves the broken heart, bro. Like some people, man, they're so far from Allah, but when they come, because they've been so far from Allah, and this is my message to you, whoever you are, that feels like I don't have a chance. Allah loves you so much, man. The fact that you're even hearing this right now, you know, it's for a reason. There are no chances. And When you come to Allah with that broken heart, Allah says, أَنَا عِنْدَ الْمُنْكَسِرَةِ قُلُوبُهُمْ. He says, I am with the heartbroken ones. Why? Because the ego is not at its strongest. When you're heartbroken, there isn't that ana, that I. Who do you, you don't know who I am? Don't you know who I am, bro? Who are you? So without Allah subhanahu wa ta'ala, you're nothing. So humbling oneself. So, but someone that is worshiping the some of the wise people, they say, you're better off being with a humble ignoramus than an arrogant scholar. So come to Allah, man, with that broken heart. Allah loves that more than that person that's coming to salah like it's their achievement. Salah is a gift that Allah manifested. If he wants, if he didn't, you know, if it wasn't for the will of Allah, you wouldn't be praying. The fact that, how many people don't pray? Over 90% of the Muslims don't pray five times salah. That's a statistic.
1: Are you serious?
2: Yeah.
1: Globally, wow.
2: Five times within the allotted time. There's someone missing Fajr, missing Isha, missing something. Over 90% of the ummah is not praying five times salah. You know, the al-ahdu alladhi bayni wa baynahum as-salah. The oath between me, Allah, and his servants is salah. Whoever leaves it intentionally, it's like it's the danger of entering blasphemy. But, you know, us da'is, we are taught differently. You know, if you ask a typical, you know, person or scholar, what is the hukum? You understand hukum? Like, what's the law when it comes to, what's God's ruling when it comes to the one who leaves salah intentionally? They ask the scholar and they ask the da'i. Look at the difference. The scholar is going to just give you the ruling, which is needed, you know. What is the ruling? So the scholar, there's a difference of opinion. You know, the four imams, they don't do takfir of someone who leaves. They say, they just, you know, unless he denies that salah is a fard, that's a different story. But if they leave it out of laziness, then they still say that that person has iman, you know, but basically has work to do. But there are some within the Athari school that they'll do the takfir. But then they ask the da'i. So let's say they come to someone from the Athari school. What's the hukum of leaving salah? Oh, you know, kufr. And then they ask the da'i, what's the hukum of the one that leaves salah? He answers, he says that you take him with you to the masjid. No, yeah. Like, there's hikmah. Because the idea is having concern, man. It's not like, the point is not to look down on those that aren't praying. You don't know what environment he grew up in. All they heard from these shuyukh that come on with their big long beards and their short jalabiyas and their long miswaks, with all due respect to the sunnah of the Prophet Sallallahu Alaihi Wasallam, but they have this feeling like, I follow the sunnah and these people don't. Then they come down, you're going to Jahannam, and they look down. Allah says, "Uhkum bayna nas." He doesn't say, "Uhkum ala nas." Allah doesn't say in the Quran, "Judge the people." He says, "Judge between people." When people have disputes, judge between them. But judging people is for Allah. فَاللَّهُ يَفْصِلُ بَيْنَهُمْ يَوْمَ الْقِيَامَةِ. Allah says, Allah will sort them out on the day of judgment. It's true, there's a hukum. But have mercy, man. Allah sent the Prophet ﷺ as a mercy to the world. Saying something kind to someone that left. The best thing you can do to someone that's not praying is not to tell them to pray. It's to feed them and show them kindness and then tell them something like, Ya Allah, you know, if you were to pray, man, how much you would, you know, just to come from that soft approach rather than this haram and jahannam and Allah's going to burn you and this fear. Fear works with some people. It has its uses. But the ummah's so far today that this is why you don't find me talking a lot about halal and haram. Because a lot of my audience on Instagram and the growth that I've had recently and the feedback that I have is they come and they're like, it's so refreshing that we're not hearing just halal and haram. It's just a new perspective of looking at deen. Do I not know a lot of the halal and haram? I do.
1: But it's not even a new perspective. It's a revival of the original perspective.
2: It's just a new way of presenting it sometimes. It's not absolutely, you're right. You're right.
1: Yeah, the philosoph, like what you, I love that you're bringing back is philosophy in Islam. And that's because it's a kalam. has
2: be careful
1: or philosopher. Okay, I won't go there. But it's mainly been almost abandoned by the day to day Muslim thought.
0: Because of the Salafi Athari school, they're not fond of it. They're not fond of ilm al-kalam, and they're more dominant in the online culture today. So that's why you'll find that there's less and less of that. But if you go to some parts of the Middle East and other parts of the world, you'll find, the Ash'ari Aqidah and the Maturidi Aqidah is, considered the Aqidah of Ahl Sunnah wal Jama'ah, but it's attacked by the Athari school of thought or the Salafi school of thought. Some do takfir of the Ash'aris. I don't get into that. That's none of my, they ask me what I am. I tell them I'm Muslim because it's not my field of expertise. But for me, ilm al-kalam or using logic, or as long as it doesn't go against the Quran or the Sunnah, for me, I found it to be very useful. So many people have entered Islam because of, by the fadl of Allah and grace of Allah through my talks. And so if you come to me and tell me, no, don't use this talk, just use the Quran. And so I said, okay, I use Quran and Sunnah to, clarify and elucidate a lot of the points. But so a lot of people, especially the seculars that are far away from the religion, they're already kind of doubtful about the whole Sunnah aspect of things. So if you come from there, you've blocked their ability to listen. You want to bring them one step at a time, slowly, slowly. Allah loves you. There's the door's always open. Here's some verses from the Quran. Here's a new style of looking at things and thinking, oh, this is kind of cool. I never thought of it this way. Then they come, then they increase their iman. They change their environment. Then slowly, slowly, you'll find them going back to the Sunnah of the Prophet. This is hikmah. But to just slam people with just this is a kafir and this is it, and the disunity of the ummah and everybody looking at the faults of others, I stay away from that because I have work to do. I have work to do. I have the responsibility, man. I feel it, and every Muslim should feel it, that how to save every single soul from the fire of Jahannam with hikmah and intelligence. We have to have soft hearts to do that. The Prophet Sallallahu Alaihi Wasallam, the word that fell in the heart of the Quran center is waliyatalattaf, to be gentle. Not to have this aggressive attitude towards the deen, otherwise you're just going to push people farther away, bro.
1: If your path to seeking knowledge in religion is causing you to hate others, then you're going down the wrong path.
0: 100%. Yeah. Beautifully put.
1: إِلَّا مَنْ أَتَى اللَّهَ بِقَلْبٍ سَلِيمٍ.
0: Beautiful.
1: Everyone, everyone's in trouble except those who come to Allah with a pure or sound heart.
0: MashaAllah. Well put, man. Well put. And the nafs loves that, because the nafs, when you put others down, you're kind of indirectly, putting yourself on a pedestal. Because if you're wrong, then I'm right. The Prophet ﷺ said, the jadal, whoever leaves mira, arguing, even though they're right, they get a special house in paradise. And Allah says that arguing hardens the heart. And so it's not about arguing with others all the time. The jidal, jidal. But the only time argument was, who used arguing and it was praised by Allah?
1: Ibrahim.
0: What exactly? What did he use it with? He says,
1: What did he use it?
0: Yeah, he used it. The context is, يُجَادِلُنَا فِي قَوْمِ لُوطٍ. This is to all the, people that are, and let me take a moment to talk about this because I think it's important. All the gay people out there, or that feel that they are, whatever it may be.
1: All the gay people.
0: Because there are gay Muslims, bro. You can't, sure. they'll tell you, I've met a lot of them, and it's something that we have. Ibrahim alayhi salam was arguing with Allah subhanahu wa ta'ala. يُجَادِلُنَا فِي قَوْمِ لُوتٍ. People think that just the punishment just came down on them and that was it. Yes, I'm not arguing that act is haram. I have no, I'm not trying to. But what you have to understand is how much effort did Lut alayhi salam make? And then Ibrahim was like, Ya Allah, just a bit more time. And look at the mercy of the prophets. We're just like, you're going to Jahannam. طب يا أخي هم they don't want to come to Islam because whenever Islam talks about them, it gives them a ticket straight to Jahannam. So how are we going to bring them back? My approach is to tell them, listen, man, your gayness, this is, keep it in closed doors. Honestly, listen, hear me out to the end. It's in closed doors between you and Allah. You deal with it with your God. I'm not here to judge you. Judgment is for Allah. For us, following that act is definitely haram. Just like the person that may be inclined towards drinking alcohol or inclined towards drugs, and they know it's haram, and then they hold that inclination back. We distinguish between the sin and the sinner. They say, like, we don't hate the sin. We don't hate the sinner. We hate the sin. We have rahmah for the sinner. We want him to change his ways before it's too late. وَمَا أَرْسَلْنَاكَ إِلَّا رَحْمَةً لِلْعَالَمِينَ So for me, I even have empathy for them, man. I'm thinking about them as well, how they can be saved. But my approach to them is to say, listen, hold it, keep it behind closed doors. Say, this is how I feel. Well, for us, we can't act upon that. But my da'wah to all those hardcore shuyukh out there, because I'm a milk sheikh, I'm not a sheikh, right? All the hardcore shuyukh out there that are just like, haram, and you're going to Jahannam, and this is happening, and that's happening. And yeah, and you close the doors on them, and they never come and make tawbah, and then what? But if you come to them with love, and they still insist in their ways and they act in their ways, no, we don't mix with them. We have our stance. Listen, we don't sell out with our deen. What's halal? Halal ubayyin wal haram ubayyin. But understand what I'm saying. I'm saying I'm hoping that there could be a chance because of this satanic. There's like, it's a problem, man, in our time and age. But I'm saying come with it through mercy. And at the end of the day, you're in North America. Like, they have the freedom to do whatever they want. But for us as Muslims, we have limitations. There are boundaries, things we can do, things we can't do. We have to remain within those boundaries. Be sure you're free to practice whatever you want. I'm not judging you. Allah will judge you. But I'm saying we have certain things that are clear in the Quran. But I'm telling the scholars that have at least rahmah in your approach. Because if anyone dies while Allah is displeased with them for whatever reason, you know, that's between them and God, then they've lost forever and ever, man. That's no joke. Da'wah is not a joke, man. We're working to save people from the hellfire. That's a serious business. And save ourselves too, right?
1: Well, if it was up to me, I would have this job right now. If it was up to me, I would have this spouse right now or this money right now. So if Allah wants this job for me as much as I want it, then I would literally be getting an email right now. So how does someone, you know, live with this dichotomy or understand?
0: Even the Prophet ﷺ, he says, if I knew the ghaib, then, you know, he was basically saying, if I knew the ghaib, no bad would have harmed me, right? Like, I would avoid the bad things because I knew what was coming. And so when it comes to something like a job, man, it's like, to equate God's love on whether he, for Allah, like money is just a test. And Allah knows what's best for you better than you. So because he loves you, he probably won't give you the job even if you want it, if he sees bad in it for you. If he sees that it's going to distract you from him. Because your dua, you know, Allah doesn't just love you just for this. You have to earn his love. You've got to earn it. يُحِبُّهُمْ وَيُحِبُّونَ Who does Allah love? Read the Quran. You want God's love? Become a muttaqi. Allah says, يُحِبُّ الْمُتَّقِينَ He loves the God conscious. يُحِبُّ الصَّابِرِينَ He loves the patient ones. يُحِبُّ الْمُحْسِنِينَ The ones with ihsan. يُحِبُّ التَّوَّابِينَ The ones after repenting. يُحِبُّ الْمُتَطَهِرِينَ The ones that purify themselves. It's always qualities. So if you want Allah, you can't just be like, you know, you're partying on weekends, you're far from Allah subhanahu wa ta'ala. You're like, yeah, Allah loves me. I mean, you know, he loves khair for you and he wants what's best for you and he'll send you signs upon signs and people and whatnot. But if you keep insisting in your ways, you know, you reap what you sow, man. So this concept that Allah just loves me and then your understanding of what's good for you is one thing, but Allah has a holistic outlook. Like, he knows what's best for you. If anything, the Prophet ﷺ said, whoever leaves something for the sake of Allah, Allah gives him something better. And everybody, when they hear this, they say, well, I left a job for the sake of Allah that had haram in it. And Allah, I'm waiting for a better job, because Allah said, if I leave something, well, why don't you wait for yaqeen, for ihsan? Because that's better. And why do you assume what's better is always in financial terms? Because your heart is filled with financial things. Like, you're attached to money. You're thinking about it 24/7. You dream about it. You sleep thinking about it. You wake up thinking about it. So it's in your heart. But, you know, as far as Allah's concerned, money is like, money simply makes you more of what you are. If you're a good person, money will make you an even better person, God willing. If you're a bad person, just make you more of that. You just have to work on, you want God's love, man. You know, just align yourself with the way of His Rasul, with His most beloved. The closer you are to the Sunnah of the Prophet, the closer you are to Allah's love. And Allah knows best, man.
3: June 16th. Then, now,

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0: World leaders may speak of a ceasefire, but we know that nothing has changed in Gaza. The inhumane Israeli siege continues. Palestinian families and orphans are still being murdered, still being starved, and still being denied basic humanitarian aid. 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The West remains complicit. 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
3: Takbir. Takbir. Takbir.
4: Allahu Akbar.
3: Allahu ghayatuna.
4: Allahu ghayatuna.
3: Allah is our goal.
4: Allah is our goal.
3: Wa rasulu za'imuna.
4: And the Prophet is our example.
3: والقرآن دستورنا. And the Quran is our constitution. والجهاد سبيلنا. And struggle is our means. والموت في سبيل الله. And dying in the path of Allah. أسماء أماننا. Is the highest of our aspirations. لا إله إلا الله. There is no God but Allah. محمد رسول الله. 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And we live by it. وعليها نموت. And we die by it. وعليها نلقى الله. And with it we shall meet Allah. تكبير. تكبير. تكبير. إن صلاتي. Verily my prayer.
4: ونسكي.
3: And my sacrifice.
4: And my sacrifice.
3: ومحياي.
4: ومحياي.
3: And my life.
4: And my life.
3: ومماتي.
4: ومماتي.
3: And my death.
4: And my death.
3: لله.
4: لله.
3: Is only for Allah.
4: Is only for Allah.
3: رب العالمين.
4: رب العالمين.
3: Lord of the worlds.
4: Lord of the worlds.
3: إنا لله.
4: إنا لله.
3: Verily from Allah do we come. وَإِنَّا إِلَيْهِ رَاجِعُونَ. And verily unto him is our return. تكبير.
4: الله أكبر.
3: تكبير.
4: الله أكبر.
3: تكبير.
4: الله أكبر.
3: We will remind ourselves of the necessity for unity among ourselves. Therefore we will remind ourselves of where Allah makes it imperative upon us to be united, and where Allah forbids us to be disunited. And we will remind ourselves of the instruction from Allah, where Allah says, وَاعْتَصِمُوا بِحَبْلِ اللَّهِ جَمِيعًا وَلَا تَفَرَّقُوا. And when we read it, we will close our eyes and we will ponder over it and we will internalize it in our hearts. And we will commit ourselves to it. We may not be holding hands with one another physically, but we will be holding on altogether to the rope of Allah. Inshallah.

0: In the name of Allah, who with His name nothing on earth or in the heavens can cause any harm, and He is the all-hearing, the all-knowing. O Allah, I seek refuge in You from insanity, leprosy, and all major illnesses. Allah is the best guardian, and He is the most merciful of the merciful.
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2: Bismillah wa alhamdulillah wa salatu wa salamu ala rasulillah wa ala alihi wa sahbihi ajma'in. 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Inshallah, continuing with our series on Tafsir al-Quran, the meaning and the explanation of the Book of Allah. As always, we'll begin with the recitation of the ayah. We'll then go over the translation of the verse, and then we'll go further into discussion on the lessons and the reflections that we learn from this particular ayah. Today, inshallah, we're going to be covering ayah number 216 from Surah Al-Baqarah. 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The translation of the ayah is, fighting has been ordained upon you, though it is difficult for you. You may dislike something, although it is good for you, or you like something, although it is bad for you. And Allah knows everything, and you know nothing. So, as always, we're going to start off by talking about how the ayat are connected. In the previous, overall, when it comes to Surah Al-Baqarah, we've spoken about this, that Surah Al-Baqarah, this middle portion of the surah, deals with a lot of the injunctions and the commands that Allah subhanahu wa ta'ala is issuing. And so this is the latest of the commands and the injunctions that are being enjoined and ordained upon the ummah. So it fits into the scope of that this is yet another mandate coming from Allah. And this section of the surah deals with these mandates, these divine mandates. Number two is that there's something also very interesting about the verbiage of this particular verse, verse number 216. We've seen this verbiage three times already. Allah subhanahu wa ta'ala said, كُتِبَ عَلَيْكُمُ الصِّيَامِ كُتِبَ عَلَيْكُمُ الْقِصَاصِ كُتِبَ عَلَيْكُمْ إِذَا حَضَرَ أَحَدَكُمُ الْمَوْتِ. Three separate times we've seen the same exact verbiage that Allah subhanahu wa ta'ala said, fasting has been mandated upon you in Ramadan. Allah subhanahu wa ta'ala said that qisas, retribution, an eye for an eye, which we spoke about in detail, lex talionis, that basically that retribution is exacted when wrong is done to someone, that is being mandated upon you. Thirdly, it also talked about writing a will, that is also being mandated upon you. And now this is the fourth injunction with the same style being given, that warfare, combat, fighting is being mandated upon you. Now, specifically talking about warfare, combat, fighting at this particular juncture is because we've been prepped for this discussion. The previous verse spoke about spending in the way of Allah. And that is a precursor. That is something that will be needed and will be required in order to be able to mount a proper defense of the community. That we're going to need resources. And so the previous verse spoke about be willing to part ways with the wealth that Allah has given you. And that naturally is the precursor to now talking about that now that the community is willing to donate, to contribute, to part with what Allah has given them, now they are ready to be able to take the next step. And that is to engage in combat and warfare when it is needed, when it is necessary. The next thing that we're going to talk about, as we always do, is the sabab al-nuzul, the historical context. So that requires a little bit of an explanation. The Muslims, the Prophet sallallahu alaihi wasallam preached and taught the message of Islam for 13 years in Mecca, Makkatul Mukarramah. And in Mecca, warfare, combat, even defense was not permitted, was not allowed. Kufu aydiyakum wa aqimus salata wa atu zakah. Keep, restrain yourself. Do not respond in kind. But find comfort and solace in your prayer and in your good deeds. That was the mandate in Mecca. No fighting. No fighting back even. When the Muslims made the hijrah to Al-Madinatul Munawwara, and now they had a home and they established a base and a community, now Allah subhanahu wa ta'ala revealed, أُذِنَ لِلَّذِينَ يُقَاتَلُونَ بِأَنَّهُمْ ظُلِمُوا. أُذِنَ. Permission was now granted that you may now respond in kind. You can defend yourself with force if needed. So that door was opened. And then a year after that door was opened, Allah subhanahu wa ta'ala then revealed the verse that now it is expected of you. That when Islam, the Muslims are threatened, then at that time you might be called upon to be willing to make the ultimate sacrifice. So that's the background. Now, when the mandate came, there were multiple factors at play. Number one, you had an element there in Medina, the non-Muslim element. You had the Jewish tribes, some of the Bedouin tribes that had not yet entered Islam. So they were constantly chipping away at the Muslims. They were constantly injecting doubt into the mind of the Muslims. They were constantly debating and arguing against what the injunctions of the Quran. So you had that negativity, that negative element. That was like, what is Muhammad sallallahu alaihi wasallam saying to you? He's telling you to go out and just sacrifice yourself? Why would you do that? So you had that negativity. Secondly, there was a second element in Medina, which is the element of the munafiqun, the hypocrites. They were people who found it advantageous, politically and otherwise, socially advantageous, to present themselves as Muslims, but they were completely and totally against the actual message of Islam. And they were not bought in at all. But it was convenient for them to line up alongside of the Muslims. So that element, when the mandate for fighting came, now it was harder to hide. Now there was something at stake. So they also started talking against this within the community. Are we sure about this? Does this make sense? Do we really want to do this? So you had that negative element as well, that negativity that was chipping away. And then the third factor was that not everyone was Abu Bakr and Umar. Not everyone had been Muslim for a decade and more by the side of the Prophet sallallahu alaihi wasallam. Not everyone had endured the hardships of Mecca. Not everyone had been prepared through the fires of Mecca. There were many people who were, every single day, were constantly coming into the faith. There were people who were accepting Islam every single day. They were very new. And then a mandate to fight comes down, to risk your life. And so there was naturally a little bit of apprehension. No doubt, but there was apprehension, understandably so. So when you put these three elements together, Abdullah ibn Abbas radiallahu ta'ala anhuma, he says, لَمَّا فَرَضَ اللَّهُ الْجِهَادَ عَلَى الْمُسْلِمِينَ شَقَّ عَلَيْهِمْ وَكَرِهُ. That when they were told that you will be expected to step into the battlefield, that was very heavy on them. That was very heavy on some people. And there was a lot of hesitation and reluctance, apprehension amongst the ranks. And so Allah subhanahu wa ta'ala revealed this verse to clarify. Now what does Allah subhanahu wa ta'ala say? He says that كُتِبَ عَلَيْكُمُ الْقِتَالِ. That this fighting, standing up for yourself, for what you believe in, the willingness to make the ultimate sacrifice for what you believe in, that is expected of you now. But then Allah says, وَهُوَ كُرْهٌ لَكُمْ. But that is something that you dislike. That's something heavy on you. Now, the interesting, there's a question that is asked here, that when it says that you dislike it, but the beginning of the verse says, Allah mandates this on you and you dislike it. Does that mean that they disliked the command of Allah? And the answer is no, absolutely not. But what Allah subhanahu wa ta'ala was addressing is that what that entails is something that's very heavy on you. Obviously, right? No one signs up willingly to suffer. No one willingly signs up for pain, right? You know that something is expected. You know you have to do something, but that doesn't mean that you're excited about it, right? You have to have a root canal. You're in pain. You know you have to do it, but you're not excited about it. You're not looking forward to it. So that's what it's talking about here. وَهُوَ كُرُّ لَكُمْ That it's very heavy on you. You understand that you have to do it. You know you have to do it. You ultimately realize that this is something that's good and important, but it doesn't take away from the fact that it's heavy on you. And that's a very powerful, you know, it might seem like a simple thing. Allah says it in such beautiful, succinct language. وَهُوَ كُرُّ لَكُمْ It's heavy on you. But there's something very profound being stated here that Allah subhanahu wa ta'ala is acknowledging that this journey that you are on to earn the pleasure of Allah, this journey that you are on, this path that you have taken of living a life of devotion and obedience to Allah, this will not be all roses. It won't always be fun. It won't be a lot of fun always. We pray for ease. We ask Allah for ease. We ask Allah for well-being, but it doesn't mean that that's guaranteed. That is not guaranteed. I've quoted this narration so many times throughout all the sessions. The Prophet sallallahu alaihi wasallam so beautifully and powerfully he says, "Alas, inna silat Allahi al-ghaliya." What Allah is offering you is very, very precious and expensive. "Alas, inna silat Allahi al-jannah." Allah is offering you paradise, the eternity of the pleasure of Allah, bliss and happiness. Tranquility and pleasure. And nothing worth having ever came easy. Nothing. So there is a price to be paid. And that's what Allah is acknowledging. So if the ride is a little bumpy, Allah is acknowledging, yes, it is indeed bumpy. It is a tough journey. There will be points that are difficult. And Allah is acknowledging that. But then from there, Allah subhanahu wa ta'ala says, وَعَسَىٰ أَن تَكْرَهُ شَيْئًا That it is very likely. In fact, the scholars have explained that when Allah subhanahu wa ta'ala, this word asa in the Arabic language, not to get too much into the weeds, the word asa a lot of times is translated in the Arabic language as perhaps, maybe, perchance. But when Allah uses the word, Allah does not say maybe. Allah knows everything. When Allah uses the word, we translate it as indeed. Allah is saying indeed, there will be things. أَنْتَكْرَهُ شَيْئًا There will be things that will be very heavy on you. There will be things that you dislike. There will be things that will not be pleasant. There will be things that will go against what you want, what you need, what you would like. وَهُوَ خَيْرٌ لَكُمْ But it will be good for you. وَعَسَىٰ أَن تُحِبُّ شَيْئًا And there will also be things that you will love, that you will want, that you will desire, that will be comforting, that will be enjoyable, that will be pleasant. وَهُوَ شَرٌّ لَكُمْ And they are bad for you. And there, in this particular, you know, part of the verse, Allah subhanahu wa ta'ala is essentially doing the tarbiyah, if you will, Allah subhanahu wa ta'ala is rectifying and training and coaching, essentially coaching up the believers. So as to say that that's the equation of the life of this world. That not everything is fun and games. But there will be a lot of very, very difficult things that you will have to go through. And there will be things that you will not want at all, but they're ultimately good for you. And there will be things that you'll want so badly and desperately, you'll desire so deeply, but they are bad for you. And there's some very interesting powerful insights that the scholars of Tafsir share here. One of the things is, in another place in the Quran, Allah subhanahu wa ta'ala takes it even a step further. He says, in a different context, about a different issue, that فَعَسَىٰ أَن تَكْرَهُ شَيْئًا, that sometimes you will dislike something, وَيَجْعَلَ اللَّهُ فِيهِ خَيْرًا كَثِيرًا, and Allah will put an abundance of good in it. So this ayah is saying you'll dislike something and it's good for you. In another place, Allah says there will be some things that you will dislike them and there won't just be good in it for you. There will be so much good for you in it. More than you can understand, more than you will realize. Even when you're in that good, you won't realize how good it is actually for you. But that's something that Allah subhanahu wa ta'ala emphasizes. Similarly, the scholars of Tafsir, they share some really remarkable insights about this. Qadi Baydawi, rahmullahu ta'ala, he says that the majority, in fact, all everything that Allah subhanahu wa ta'ala has obligated us to do, a lot of it, if not all of it, is something, are things that are not always very fun and pleasant. The majority of our commandments. Think about it. Right? Waking up for Salat al-Fajr. Like yes, when we experience the benefit and the beauty of it, we learn to appreciate it. But sleeping in is still sleeping in. Okay? And left to our own vices, we will always want to sleep in. Right? Especially in the winter time, right? Or in the summertime when it's very early, in the winter time when it's cold, right? We'll always want to sleep in. Fasting in the month of Ramadan, we all learn to appreciate the beauty of the month of Ramadan, usually after it's gone. But still, going without food and water and coffee, right? For 15, 16, 17, 18 hours. Again, if a person is just given the option, who's going to sign up to do that? The rules governing, we went over many of them here in Surah Al-Baqarah, the rules governing dietary restrictions, right? Dietary restrictions. And again, think about it. Imagine not having to worry about any of that. When it comes to making money, the ethics and the rules and the halal and haram of dealing in money, doing business. Imagine how easy it would be if we didn't have to worry about any of them. And the list goes on and on and on and on and on. So he says, جَمِيعُ مَا كُلِّفُ بِهِ فَإِنَّ الطَّبَعَ يَكْرَهُهُ. That's the nature of obligation. It's not supposed to be enjoyable. You appreciate the beauty of it after the fact. But even if you don't, it's what you have to do. But he says something. He says, وَهُوَ مَنَاتُ صَلَاحِهِمْ وَسَبَبُ فَلَاحِهِمْ. But it's important for us as believers to understand, and this verse is teaching us, that the majority, if not all of what you've been commanded and obligated to do, will not be fun in the moment. But it's important to know, to understand, to tell yourself, even if you don't fully understand it right now, that that's what's best for us. And that is indeed what leads to our success in the life of the hereafter. And he goes on to explain that when Allah says, وَعَسَىٰ أَن تُحِبُّ شَيْئًا وَهُوَ شَرٌ لَكُمْ, that some things you will love, you'll want so badly, but they're bad for you. وَهُوَ جَمِيعُ مَا نُهُوا عَنْهُ. All the things that we've been prohibited and banned from are things, فَإِنَّ النَّفْسَ تُحِبُّهُ وَتَهْوَاهُ. There can be some exceptions, like somebody might actually think like a pig is just disgusting. Okay, that's fine, that's whatever. But think about it more broadly. The idea of it, the idea of having to be like, what's in this? What's not in this? Where was it prepared? Where was it not prepared? Was it cross-contaminated? Was it not cross-contaminated? Right? It's like an investigation just to have like dinner. Right? So the things that we've been prohibited from, right, are things that we would enjoy. We would enjoy a lot, not having to worry about anything, right? But he says, وَهُوَ يُفْضِي بِهَا إِلَى الرَّدِي. But it's important for us to know, even if we don't fully get it, Because that takes time. That takes work. But it's important to know that that ultimately ends badly. And Al-Hasan al-Basri, rahimahullahu ta'ala, when commenting on this ayah, he said something very beautiful. He said, لَا تَكْرَهُ الْمُلِمَّاتَ الْوَاقِعَةَ فَلَرُبَّ أَمْرٍ تَكْرَهُهُ فِيهِ نَجَاتُكَ وَلَرُبَّ أَمْرٍ تُحِبُّهُ فِيهِ عَطَبُكَ. He says that do not resent the afflictions that befall you, for perhaps in something you dislike lies your deliverance. And perhaps in something that you love lies your ruin, your destruction. Abu Sa'id al-Darir, he says in a couplet, he says, رُبَّ أَمْرٍ تَتَّقِيهِ جَرَّ أَمْرًا تَرْتَضِيهِ خَفِيَ الْمَحْبُوبُ مِنْهُ وَبَدَ الْمَكْرُوهُ فِيهِ. He says that many a thing you seek to avoid brings about what you would approve. The beloved is hidden within it while the detested appears on its surface. That you see something difficult, right? The thing that you detest is on the surface, but what you love is embedded inside of it. And only when you go through it can you reach the thing that will actually bring you serenity, happiness, joy, felicity. But you have to go through it. There's no going around it. You have to go through it. And so the scholars have talked about how this is a profound level of tarbiyah that Allah subhanahu wa ta'ala is providing. And at the end of the ayah, Allah subhanahu wa ta'ala says, وَاللَّهُ يَعْلَمُ وَأَنْتُمْ لَا تَعْلَمُونَ. Now, something very interesting, and this is going to get a little bit technical, nerdy, but I'll present it in a very simple fashion. In the Arabic language, there are certain verbs that demand an object. Okay? So if I say, I fed, that's it.

Like, that's not a complete sentence. That's not a complete thought. You fed whom? You fed what? I fed the cat. Okay. You need an object. I fed Zayd. Right? It needs an object. Wallahu ya'lamu. The verb of knowing something, I know. What do you mean you know? You know what? He doesn't know. He doesn't know what? There has to be an object. Either the context tells you, right? Maybe we're talking about a particular issue and I say, I know, and he doesn't know. Because we're talking about something, okay? The answer to a question. But otherwise, if I just say, I know, you don't know. You know what? I don't know what. Like, you have to explain. So similarly, Allah is saying, Allah knows and you don't know. Allah knows what and you don't know what. Well, what are we talking about? And in the Arabic language, when you omit that object, what that actually means is everything, anything, all of it. وَاللَّهُ يَعْلَمُ كُلَّ شَيْءٍ وَأَنْتُمْ لَا تَعْلَمُونَ أَيَّ شَيْءٍ Allah knows everything. And Allah is saying, and all of you know nothing. Remember all the way back in the beginning of Surah Al-Baqarah, in the conversation with the angels at the occasion of the Genesis, the creation of Adam alayhi salam, Allah subhanahu wa ta'ala said, Inni a'lamu ma la ta'lamun. I know that which you do not know, which is everything. Right? So the end of the ayah, here is, as Imam al-Razi rahimahullah ta'ala beautifully says, وَالْمَقْصُودُ مِنْ هَذَا تَعْلِيمُ الْمُسْلِمِينَ تَلَقِّي أَمْرِ اللَّهِ تَعَالَى بِإِعْتِقَادِ أَنَّهُ الصَّلَاحُ وَالْخَيْرُ This is a little more forcefully teaching the Muslims that you have to trust Allah completely. And I know that this framing of it sometimes isn't very comfortable, but Allah wants us to read. He wants us to hear. He wants us to understand something challenging, difficult. And that is, you have to trust Allah blindly. Absolutely. That's the only way to live meaningfully. To be able to be successful. You have to completely surrender yourself to Allah. That's what Islam is, surrender. So Allah knows everything and you know nothing. And Qadi Baydawi rahimahullah ta'ala, he commenting on this, he says that this is teaching us that every single injunction, ruling, command, mandate, obligation, prohibition that Allah has ordained upon us, it is important for us to understand that there are innumerable, profound reasons and benefits in every single command and prohibition from Allah. وَإِن لَمْ يُعْرَفْ عَيْنُهَا Even if we don't know what that is. Like if someone says, okay, why are there 2 rak'ahs in Fajr, 4 in Dhuhr, 4 in Asr, 3 in Maghrib, and then 4 in Isha. We don't have a reason. We don't need to have a reason. But what this is reminding us, what it's teaching us is that we're going to put our complete trust in Allah. That there are innumerable reasons and benefits as to why that is good for us, even if I cannot explain any of them. Even if I grasp none of them. And Ikrima, one of the students of the companions, he says that the end of this ayah, when it said, وَاللَّهُ يَعْلَمُ وَأَنْتُمْ لَا تَعْلَمُونَ It's very forceful. Allah knows everything, you know nothing. Dot, dot, dot. You can kind of fill in the blanks with whatever you're comfortable with there. Right? Someone like me, the language that makes sense to me, right? Maybe what I need to hear is, so be quiet, shut your mouth, put your head down, do your job. Just do what you're told. Nobody cares what you think. Do what you're told. Right? That's what I need to hear. And so,

Fill in those blanks for whatever works for you. But it's very forceful, if you can hear it in the ayah, in the tone. So Ikrimah says that when they read this, when they reflected on it, when they pondered it, when they internalized it, when they kept repeating it to themselves over and over again, and it settled into the depths of their heart, then he says, إِنَّهُمْ كَرِهُهُ ثُمَّ أَحَبُّهُ. The same thing that they were so apprehensive about, they fully embraced it. The thing that they were afraid of, they jumped headfirst into it. They ran to it. The thing that they were backing away from, they ran to it. وَقَالُوا, and they said, سَمِعْنَا وَأَطَعْنَا. We have heard and we have obeyed. Done. And he says that that is the transformative power of the Quran. That if we read it, if we understand it, if we stick to it, we keep working on it, that the Quran can completely transform a person, a people, an entire generation, a whole civilization, and the whole world. And so that is the verse and the lesson that we are, that we discussed here today. We're going to go ahead and stop here, inshallah. May Allah subhanahu wa ta'ala grant us all the tawfiq, the guidance, and the ability to practice everything we've said and heard. Subhanallahi wa bihamdihi, subhanakallahu bihamdik, nashhadu wa la ilaha illa anta, nastaghfiruka wa natubu ilayk.

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0: 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I'm Khadija Ajam. Ja, ons is deel van die span. We keep you company every weekday morning between 9 and 12. And it's exactly with that in mind that we are having this particular series, this Emotional Mastery series. It's just been so insightful. It's transformative. It's one of those series that really made us pause and sit and introspect and look inside ourselves. And of course, it was inspired by the timeless wisdom of Imam Al-Ghazali. I'm of course, referring to our Love Matters segment. And that's where we turn our gaze to on Mondays during our third and final hour. We journeyed through gratitude, through grief, through anger, managing anger. So many of these emotions that we realize are core to the human condition, are part of the human condition. Today, we delve into a topic that lies at the heart of spiritual and emotional renewal. That's repentance. Now, Imam Al-Ghazali teaches that true repentance is not merely an act of the tongue, but it is a profound turning of the heart, a return to Allah that heals, purifies, and restores. Tawbah is more than seeking forgiveness. It is an emotional reset, a release from guilt, regret, and spiritual heaviness. It is a pathway to inner peace, self-awareness, and transformation. In a world where emotional wounds often linger, Tawbah invites us to step into mercy, hope, and purposeful change. Today, we explore how repentance becomes a powerful tool for healing, growth, and reconnecting with the divine. And as always, we convey all of these big words, these beautiful words, and so we can speak to you a little bit about theoretically what it means, but to guide us through this conversation and the process of repentance, of course, as per usual, with the insights joining us, Sister Sumaya Hussain. She's a relationship counselor, she's a couples coach, and the emphasis and the focus is on Islamic psychology. Assalamu alaikum and welcome, Sister Sumaya. It's always a pleasure having you on the line with us.
1: Wa alaykum salam wa rahmatullahi wa barakatuh, my dear sister Khadija, and to all our listeners, alhamdulillah, alhamdulillahi rabbil alameen. We once again praise and thank Allah subhanahu wa ta'ala for another blessed day to be in your company and to worship Him and to reflect on our true purpose in this dunya. And it's always phenomenal being with you on a Monday morning, and deep, deep gratitude and appreciation to everyone. To our listeners, to Radio 786, to our technicians, to our presenters. Subhanallah, without all of these interconnected parts, we could not bring you the series. And indeed, Sister Khadija, it's been a phenomenal series for me too, in terms of being a therapist, being a researcher, and even someone that is wayfaring, still trying to find myself and reconnecting, constantly working on my own self. So this has been deeply inspiring, deeply insightful for me as well. And, just thinking of this this topic of Tawbah, subhanallah, you know, when I did the research for this, when I went deeper into this concept or the understanding of Tawbah, I said, subhanallah, I think we so underrate, you know, the gift of the psychology within the Quran, subhanallah. The gift of, in fact, when I sent Ibrahim the title, I said, you know, we will be talking about Tawbah in the context of healing. But then I thought, subhanallah, we need to talk about Tawbah as a gift from Allah subhanahu wa ta'ala, because this is what I discovered through the research on this particular on this particular topic. And I want to share that as we move through, share that with our listeners, and then you will begin to understand towards the later part of the program. I hope you will understand and see this beautiful gift as in the same way that I saw it once I, you know, unpack it for you, inshallah, today. So, Bismillah ar-Rahman ar-Rahim, my humble attempt to bring a little bit of an understanding to our listeners. And we are still using the timeless wisdom of Imam Al-Ghazali, rahmatullahi alayhi, as well as verses from the Quran and some hadith and sunnah practices as well. So when we're looking at, firstly, understanding this concept of Tawbah and understanding, firstly, the Arabic etymology or the definition of it, right? And we're looking at the root alphabet, Arabic alphabet, ta, wow, ba. And the core lexical sense is to return. So in classical Arabic, Tawbah literally means turning back or returning to the place you belong, right? And to return from error, from sin to safety with conscious movement. So then we can also think of it when we're thinking of, when we explained the different stages of the nafs, returning from ghafla, which means forgetfulness or heedlessness, to a state of remembrance, remembering who we truly are, right? So Tawbah is a heartfelt process with four essential elements. And the first one is remorse, sincere regret for the past act, right? And then cessation, stopping the act or the sin immediately. And restitution if required, repairing harms, returning rights, apologies, compensation. And then fourthly, the firm resolve, a sincere intention not to return to the sin. So a short phrase, we could understand this as repentance is the heart's turnaround backed by action. Right? And then when we're looking at understanding this now deeper through the lens of Imam al-Ghazali and why Tawbah, repentance, is essential for worship and spiritual growth. Imam al-Ghazali, he teaches us that sin blocks a person from worship and spiritual sweetness. So he explains that when someone falls into habitual sin, the sin itself becomes a barrier between them and their worship. And so sin darkens the heart, making it hard and heavy. And a hardened heart loses its sincerity. It loses its softness, the sweetness. It loses the sweetness of iman and the ability to feel that closeness, that deep closeness that we so, we so much yearn to have with our Rabb. But sin actually becomes a barrier for that. And so it is important for us to as a person struggles to enjoy worship, you know, to feel present in our salah or to taste that beauty of the good. The burden of sin weighs down the soul so heavily that even good deeds feel forced and empty sometimes. So if this hardening continues, he mentions it can even, and may Allah protect us from this, push us or push a person towards spiritual ruin, right? Then secondly, he mentions that a heart burdened by sin cannot easily draw near to Allah subhanahu wa ta'ala. So Imam al-Ghazali uses a striking example. He mentions that the Prophet sallallahu alaihi wasallam said that when a person lies, for example, the angels move away from the foul smell that emanates something only the unseen world can perceive. So if the tongue is tainted by sin, how can it be fit for the remembrance of Allah subhanahu wa ta'ala? So likewise, if someone is drowning in sin and not repented, they haven't repented, their worship lacks the inner purity needed to be accepted. They may perform the outward act, but their heart is absent, heavy, and resistant. So this is why some people find it extremely difficult to perform extra ibadah. This is why we find it difficult to wake up for tahajjud maybe, or to perform those extra voluntary acts of worship that we so much, you know, we want to do it, but the limbs, the body just cannot find itself, the inner spiritual stamina to actually implement these extra acts of ibadah. So he further mentions, point number three is, without Tawbah, worship is not presented to Allah subhanahu wa ta'ala properly. So Imam al-Ghazali gives a powerful analogy. He says that a creditor does not accept gifts from a debtor until the debt is repaid. So similarly, Allah has rights over us. And when we accumulate sins, we owe a debt of repentance. So if we offer worship without seeking forgiveness, we are offering gifts while unpaid obligations remain. So this is why acts of worship performed without repentance may not be accepted. The person is busy with optional deeds while ignoring major sins or duties they still owe to Allah subhanahu wa ta'ala. So Allah is not pleased with someone who refuses to come back to Him through tawbah without repentance. A person's supplications and worship do not rise with that same essence or that purity. And then fourthly, the sinner remains distant because they refuse the door that was created for their return. So this door of tawbah was created for us to return to Allah subhanahu wa ta'ala. And it is actually a form of Allah's mercy and grace upon us that this door, this gift of tawbah is there. So in essence, Imam al-Ghazali is saying, sin creates heaviness. Heaviness weakens our worship. Weak worship distances the heart, and distance breeds more sin. And the cycle continues until the person repents. So tawbah is the first door. Without it, the path to worship, nearness, and softness of heart remains closed. It is the foundation upon which every other station of the soul is built. Without it, no heart can move forward in its journey towards Allah. Allah loves those who turn back to Him. He calls them at-tawwabin, the constantly returning ones. He mentions, Allah subhanahu wa ta'ala mentions in the Quran, Bismillah ar-Rahman ar-Rahim, turn to Allah in repentance, all of you, O believers, so that you may succeed. So Allah is instructing us here in Surah An-Nur, chapter 24, verse 31, that we need to turn to Him in repentance. And the beloved Prophet sallallahu alaihi wasallam also mentioned, the one who repents sincerely from a sin is like one who never sinned at all. So truly repent, means three things: to leave the sin behind, both outwardly and inwardly. Number two, to feel deep regret for having distanced oneself from Allah subhanahu wa ta'ala, and to resolve never to return to that sin again. And when repentance is real, it leaves a mark. The heart softens, tears become more frequent, obedience becomes easier, and the company of heedless people become less appealing to one, right? It is important also for us to, the danger of delaying repentance, right? To sin and postpone returning is a subtle form of pride. So we need to guard our hearts as you would guard yourself from fire or drowning, right? Do not take sin lightly. Small embers can ignite great fires. So a believer should never boast of their sins nor speak of it with pleasure. If one falls into error, conceal it, feel remorse, and return immediately to Allah subhanahu wa ta'ala. Renew your repentance often. Even the most devout are not free from subtle errors. The slip of the tongue, the wandering thought, a trace of vanity, right? So we need to be very mindful. Even the Prophet sallallahu alaihi wasallam, there's a hadith that mentions something to the effect that our Nabi sallallahu alaihi wasallam performed istighfar 70 times a day, right? And he said that whoever persists in seeking forgiveness, Allah will grant him relief from every worry, a way out of every hardship, and provision from places he could not imagine. This is how powerful it is for us to come back into remembrance, to come back to remember who we truly are. Right? Sister Khadija, I'm just looking at our time. Should we go now for a break and then I can continue, inshallah?
0: Please do continue. Our technician is indicating that it's fine if you continue, Sister.
1: Yes, ma'am.
0: Yes, okay. Yes, please.
1: Yeah, so just to give some reference to the Quranic verses in Quran chapter 5 verse 39 and many other verses in the Quran, Allah mentions indeed Allah accepts the repentance of those who repent. Allah also mentions, oh, my servants who have transgressed against themselves, despair not of the mercy of Allah. Surely Allah forgives all sins. Right? So here we understand the Quran consistently frames Allah as the one who forgives, and hope and mercy are an essential balance, and tawbah is accessible to every single human being, every single person. Right? Allah further mentions in the Quran, chapter 24, verse 31, and repent to Allah, all of you, O believers. Repentance is communal and individual, right? So continuous in vocation of repenting and turning back to Allah subhanahu wa ta'ala. And then further, it is also mentioned in Tirmidhi, all the children of Adam, they make mistakes, and the best of those who make mistakes are those who repent, right? So here we understand that repentance ennobles humans. It is expected for us to not be perfect. Part of who we are is that we are imperfect, and we will make mistakes, and we will sin, and we need to return to Allah subhanahu wa ta'ala. And this is very, very important. So why does Tawbah matter? Why does it matter? So we understand that it's a psychological reset, aligning our beliefs, values, and behavior. And what happens inside? So when someone acts against their moral map, against their fitrah, right? They say or do things, something that clashes with their core values. The mind experiences, or you can say the mind or the heart experiences a cognitive dissonance. And inattention, there may be shame, there may be intrusive thoughts. And if they are left unresolved, this dissonance produces avoidance sometimes, like hiding, right? Withdrawing. It produces self-justification, like we rationalize and we say it wasn't so bad, right? Or it also creates a fragmentation, feeling conflicted or split inside of oneself, right? So how Tawbah resets it is, Tawbah is a structured moral cognitive process that removes dissonance by bringing behavior back into alignment with values, right? So the first step is the remorse, right? The first step is the remorse. The second step is to stop the sin. The third step is to repair and to resolve. So you find within this concept of Tawbah, it works like therapy. It's like Allah subhanahu wa ta'ala has given us this concept of the Tawbah as a therapeutic gift to our hearts and to our souls, right? And once you implement, you feel this remorse. Remorse is important. The guilt is important because we reflect on ourselves, and you will feel this inner dissonance because it is against your fitrah. It goes against the core essence of who you are as a human being. And you notice the conflict, you experience the remorse, you remove the behavior, which is to stop the sin. Then you correct the damage, you repair it, and you change the habit, right? The habit loop. And this that I'm explaining to you happens on the spiritual level. It happens on the psychological neuroscience level. You know, we've heard of neuroplasticity and neural pathways that gets shifted. And this is how we are able. This concept of Tawbah is a concept whereby we can reset our our psychological reset, a gift from Allah. That's why I said it's a gift from Allah that reduces rumination and restores inner coherence. Right? So a concrete example of this is a person who lied perhaps to a close friend starts feeling guilty. They start ruminating. They start maybe having insomnia. And a sincere Tawbah includes firstly apologizing to the friend. Right? So this is where firstly the remorse comes in, the rumination. Then you apologize to the friend. You are now repairing. You stop lying, committing to one truthful conversation, and this becomes now a habit replacement. So the guilt subsides because the belief, the word, and action are united, right? So in short, Tawbah is the heart's cognitive realignment. It heals the gap between who you know you are and what you've done. So we know at our core who we are. We know that this is not, you know, in our hearts, this doesn't feel right. This is not good. And so we have this inner turmoil. And here's an opportunity, the gift of Tawbah, for us to come back. I'm going to go to the second. Should we go for a break now?
2: I think, okay.
0: Let's go for that break now. Then you can get to the second one. We've got Sister Sumaya Hussain, of course, on the line with us. She is our resident relationship counselor, couples coach, and we've been, of course, journeying through the timeless wisdom of Imam Al-Ghazali, focusing on this emotional mastery series today, focusing on repentance. And, of course, Sister Sumaya Hussain is sharing her insights and guiding us through this. It's 11:34. After the break, we will continue on 100.4 FM.
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